0: One nation under God. 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
6: Larry Elder here, the sage from South Central, the Prince of Pico Union, the czar of common sense, the great Eldersky, Don Lorenzo. Welcome to the program. No victor crests allowed because we've got a country to save. So let's get her teed up!
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6: 888-971-SAGE, 888-971-7243. I am Larry Elder. We are Salem News Channel. Jennings, the host of Jeopardy, has teed off on President Trump on more than one occasion. That brings us to The Price is Right host, Drew Carey, who said, quote, anyone who votes for or endorses Spencer Pratt for mayor, he called him Spencer Pratfall for mayor of L.A. See how clever that is? Pratfall. For mayor of L.A. needs to get their head out of their blank. I understand being angry, unsatisfied, but at least get behind someone competent and not some serial scammer without a soul or moral compass. F this guy already. Close quote. Pratt fired back. In a tweet, he said, quote, isn't it weird how the two comedians histrionically lashing out against me are both in the Epstein files? What are the odds? Referring to Carey and Chelsea Handler. According to the Huffington Post, Carey is mentioned in the so-called Epstein files that he had dinner, apparently, with Epstein, alleged. As for Handler, Pratt said, I'm fine with not getting that vote. I don't think she's a mom with kids going to the park. I keep saying you don't have a kid in L.A. right now. You may not be as concerned about your kids inhaling fentanyl smoke at the swing or stepping on a needle. I don't think she has a dog. Maybe she doesn't have a dog because these dogs are ODing from smelling fentanyl at the park or licking it. It's insane. I get 1,000 videos a day all across Los Angeles. Most of them I can't post because it's naked drug addicts, you know. End of quote. Now, let's talk a little bit about the race for governor. Gavin Newsom is telling Californians to boycott Chevron because he claims they're gouging people. Number 19.
11: Gavin Newsom is telling Californians to boycott Chevron because of their high gas prices. And they are high. $6.39 today in California. But also today in Jackson County, Mississippi, you can get gas from Chevron for $3.99. That is $2.40 less than here in California. Same company, different prices. Why? Because of Gavin Newsom and his policies. We shouldn't be boycotting individual oil companies. We should be boycotting the Democrat policies that have given us the highest gas prices in the country. My plan is to get us to $3 gas. Vote for change.
6: That, of course, is Steve Hilton. So, Chevron, dastardly old company, is gouging Californians, but they're not gouging customers in other parts of the country. How can that be? Xavier Becerra is the leading Democrat

0: former HHS secretary under Obama. And he was asked, what would you do about all these problems? Poverty, gas prices, housing, homelessness. Number 21.
1: California right now has the highest poverty rate in the country, highest gas prices in the country, the most homeless people in the country, and among the most affordability issues when it comes to homes in the country. Do you think that the Democrats in this state who have been in charge of it and the supermajority are doing a good job?
2: We could do better, no doubt. But we are the fourth largest economy in the world. We are the place where the new economy engines, the industries are coming, tech and so forth. We still are the place where people want to come visit, whether it's Disneyland or the beaches. And what we have to do is just make it more affordable. But people want to come to California. People would like to stay in California. We have to make it so they can afford it. And that's a big task, but we'll work on it.
1: She's making the argument that essentially things stay status quo with you, that you're the Sacramento guy. What changes from a policy perspective? What's different with you than what we've seen over the last 4 years with Governor Newsom?
2: We'll get things done. I think
1: you're suggesting he hasn't?
2: No, he's done quite a few things, but we'll get more things done, and we'll get them done a lot faster because the crisis is upon us. And it takes someone who's actually had to deal with crises to know how to get us out of them. And that's one area where, whether it was the COVID pandemic, whether it was trying to finally decrease prices for prescription drugs, which I did for the first time by negotiating against some of the largest pharmaceutical companies, or whether it was taking on the biggest menace that we face in California, Donald Trump. I did it as Attorney General. It helps to have someone who has experience. Katie Porter can say a lot of things, but one thing I won't need are training wheels when I walk into the governor's office.
1: But in terms of a specific policy for the state going forward, you didn't mention any. Is there a specific policy that you would change that we've seen over the last 4 years, or something that needs to be done better?
2: Better. I mean, we are one of 50 states, but we are the fourth largest economy in the world. Something's going on that's not bad. The difficulty is we have too many families who aren't seeing the prosperity reach them. And we have to do a better job of making sure that we keep that engine going, but make sure the engine is humming for everyone.
1: And so how do we do that? I mean, in terms of the affordability issue, which you say is issue number one, which voters say is issue number one, the rent is too damn high for a lot of people and prices are too damn high for a lot of people. What changes with you? What are you do differently than what we've seen now, which is why we have all of those challenges?
2: Yeah. We build more. We build more housing so we can reduce that demand that causes prices to go up, because there aren't enough good places to live, and that means everyone's seeking that one place and they drive up the price. Build more so there's not such a great demand.
0: Build more housing. Exactly. And what are you going to do that? Are you going to water down the CEQA law, the climate change law that makes permitting a nightmare, that jacks up the cost? Are you going to do that? We just need to do a better job. We just need to do a better job. He also said he would fund health care for illegal aliens, although, of course, you can't call them illegal aliens. Number 23.
2: We also make sure that we don't go anywhere near where Donald Trump would like us to go when it comes to health care. We don't start kicking people off of their health care simply because Donald Trump gutted $1 trillion out of the health care system.
1: Well, and some of that is a question of what to do in terms of health care for the undocumented. That's been something that Steve Hilton has pointed out. He says he wants to take the undocumented off of health care rolls. Why do you want to keep them on there, and how much is that going to cost the state?
2: Clearly, a place where we differ. He looks at them as people who don't have documents. I look at them as hard workers. I look at them as people like my parents. I am the son of immigrants. To me, I want you to build. Help me build California. If you're working hard, I want you to have health care. I guess Steve Hilton doesn't care if they work really hard. He looks at their status, and that's about it.
1: Well, he says that they broke the law. He says that he immigrated here legally, and that spending money to give somebody health care is incentivizing bad behavior.
2: He doesn't seem to mind that the price of food is a little lower because these are the folks who are picking the crops. He doesn't seem to mind that the places that you could buy to live in are places that these folks built. He doesn't seem to mind that they're the folks that are taking care of probably one of his relatives, probably taking care of his yards. He seems to mind that they don't have documents, but he doesn't seem to mind that they do so much of the work in California.
1: What's the price tag for health care for illegal, or for people that are here without documents? What's the price tag for that?
2: It's no different than it is for you or me. It's just that because they're undocumented, they don't get any assistance from the federal government. And we ultimately will make sure that we provide health care to everyone who works doing it the right way, and we'll make sure that we don't leave anybody out, because when you leave them out, they still will get health care, except they'll enter through the most expensive doors in the healthcare system, the emergency room.
1: But do you have a cost estimate for what that means? There are
2: cost estimates. The Governor Newsom, has done the right thing. He's moved the state closer to being able to provide health care to everyone who works in this state. That includes the undocumented. And we've seen the numbers. It is expensive, but it's more expensive to let people go without care.
0: Unbelievable. This is what we're dealing with here in California. It's more expensive not to give them health care, illegal aliens, than to give them health care. Cost of education, K-12. Cost of health care. See, this is why people come to this country illegally. People like this. You think the net cost of people here illegally is beneficial? It is not. The net cost is negative on taxpayers. Americans have no problem with people coming here legally. It's illegally. Told you a million times, the group most harmed by illegal aliens are workers living in the inner city with high school or less education, because they have to compete against illegal aliens for jobs, and their presence puts downward pressure on their wages. Plus the cost of education, K-12, not a problem. Undocumented. And they can get in-state tuition, illegal aliens. They get accepted to state colleges and universities, something that a kid going to UCLA from Wisconsin can't even get to. It is outrageous. And they don't want to do anything at all about it because they don't think there's a problem. 888-971-SAGE, 888-971-7243. What about fraud? Let's talk about that when we come back. I'm Larry Elder.

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2: Stuck in traffic? We've got the answer.
3: In Diamond Bar, 57 northbound before the 60, we have an accident on the right shoulder. Traffic is going to be stop and go from Diamond Bar Boulevard. In Santa Ana, 55 northbound after Dyer Road, stall has been cleared. However, traffic is still stop and go from the 405. Culver City, 405 northbound at National Boulevard, disabled vehicle, left lane is blocked. And in Costa Mesa, stall has been cleared. 405 northbound before Harbor Boulevard. With your dependable answer traffic, I'm John Ingles.
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2: 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I am Larry Elder. We are Salem News Channel. With Memorial Day now in our rearview mirror, we've marked the official start of summer, haven't we? But for children with a mom or dad in prison, summer often isn't a fun time. 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This will help a prison's child make a truly godly transformation as they experience Christian fellowship while still having fun swimming, horseback riding, other fresh air activities. Listen to Angela from Prison Fellowship's Angel Tree Camping talk about kids coming out of their shells after only a day or two.
3: They're withdrawn, they're just, their head is kind of dropped, no eye contact. By the second day in the afternoon, they're starting to smile, they're starting to trust, and by the last day of camp, some of them don't know how to express themselves, some of them are crying, some of them are hanging on to us, that they don't want to leave.
2: 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Listen to Abigail Spanberger. This is the current governor of Virginia. This is during the Biden administration. This is what she said about the border. Number 20.
4: The question related to why doesn't he just shut down the border, presumably the he being the president, it's because there's actually no legal authority to do so.
2: There's actually no legal authority to shut down the border. To Abigail Spanberger, who later on became the governor of Virginia. Let's hear that again, number 20.
4: The question related to why doesn't he just shut down the border, presumably the he being the president, it's because there's actually no legal authority to do so.
2: That tells you everything you need to know. The president has no legal authority to enforce our laws. He has no legal authority to shut down the border, something that Trump did in 30 days, Trump 2.0. Mind-boggling. Bruce is in Chatsworth. Bruce, you're on the Larry Elder Show. Thank you so much for calling.
5: Hi, Larry. I wanted to expand on what you said just a few moments ago about where the people from the inner city are the most harmed by the illegal aliens taking the jobs. Another thing to consider is how much damage it does to small business contractors. I've been a contractor for 44 years and in the trades for 50. Excuse me. And, you know, there's so much illegal construction going on with unlicensed contractors and then certainly illegals supporting those crews or working directly. And you may have a large commercial building owner, and he's never going to call a legitimate contractor. He just calls up these people who he knows through other people or what have you, and they come and either paint the building or do the construction, the concrete or whatever trade it is, and it's all said and done, and the legitimate contractor never hears it. Legitimate contractors paying the license board, mm-hmm. general liability insurance, bonds, license bond, and so forth. And so workers' compensation for the workers. So it amounts to thousands, if not tens of thousands a year, just in insurance to carry that business legitimately in California, and you have a massive amount of labor that's going on that's completely contrary to public policy and law. And it's going on, and the Attorney General's office in the state of California, Sacramento, can and does little about it in relation to the scope that's going on. It's massive. Certainly the entertainment industry doesn't want the piracy of their films. The legal industry won't allow people to walk into court and without being licensed in real estate and accounting and so forth. But the professional business of construction is completely overlooked in terms of upholding the laws of business and professions code, and it's massive, and it's hurt small businesses to an untold degree because it's been going on for at least four decades now, and it's a crime.
2: Bruce, thank you very much for that. Peter Schweitzer says that Democrats see mass immigration as an enormous electoral advantage. I've said a million times, if illegal aliens turned citizens, turned voters, voted Republicans, we wouldn't be having this conversation. Number 18.
6: You know, the Wall Street Journal, other entities used to talk about replacement theory, and they used to say that demonstrates racism and bigotry. When people like me, they used to accuse me of this, talking about replacement theory. It's not a theory, is it? It's a reality. That is that they want to change the citizenry, the culture, the demographics, because we're not assimilating people in our colleges and universities and K-12 anymore. It is a reality, isn't it, Peter Schweitzer?
7: Yes, it's absolutely a reality. And by the way, they tell us this is so. This is not a theory. I mean, I quote extensively in the book from foreign officials, from those in the United States as well, who see this as part of the strategy of shifting American culture. Look, for example, what's happened to labor unions. They have been wildly radicalized, especially those of the unskilled labor unions. Why? Because migrants came in that were part of foreign organizations, terrorist organizations like the FMLN. They seized control of these labor unions and radicalized them. And they openly claim credit for this. The Democratic Party itself has recognized that mass migration is an enormous electoral advantage for them. The first thing it does is it allows them to mint new voters. If you look at naturalization in the United States, by the way, I like immigration. My parents were immigrants, but this is weaponized immigration. The biggest years of naturalization of new immigrants in the United States have all been re-election years for Democrats. 1996, 2012 for Barack Obama, and 2024 for Joe Biden. Why is that? Because they know that new immigrants tend to vote 80 to 85% for Democrats. So what they did inside government those years, and they'll continue to try to do it in the future, is they dumbed down the rules for citizenship. They would ignore hundreds of thousands of documents related to criminal background checks on new immigrants. They wouldn't worry about language requirements. Why? Because they wanted to mint new voters, because it is a core constituency of the Democratic Party. So you have this alliance between foreign adversaries who want to undermine the United States and Democrats who domestically see this as an opportunity for they themselves to gain a political advantage. And it's been a hugely important one for them, Mark. That's why they're fighting so hard in the streets right now to prevent deportations.
0: The answer. Breaking news.
8: A group of Garden Grove residents filed a class action lawsuit due to the chemical leak situation there. It comes as, at one point, more than 50,000 people living in the facility of the GKN Aerospace were evacuated due to concerns about a potential explosion. The lawsuit filed over the weekend claims that there was negligence by the company, citing evacuation-related damages and safety concerns. GKN was also blamed for allegedly causing a mass disruption to families and potentially serious safety issues. The company has released a statement apologizing for the ongoing disruption to the surrounding community. A coalition of environmental groups is calling on Southern California to get 85% of its water locally and avoid relying on the state's proposed Delta Tunnel project. It says Southern California could get 85% of its water locally by 2045, up from the current 50%. That's if it recycles more wastewater, captures more stormwater, and improves efficiency. Now here's National Weather Service meteorologist Andrew Rourke with your answer weather forecast.
9: Probably mostly cloudy skies out there right now. High temperatures more like February than late May, looking at mid to upper 60s across the coasts and just the upper 60s in the valleys right now. Overnight, low clouds and fog will continue across the area, maybe even a little drizzle. Wednesday, look for even cooler conditions as that upper low comes even closer to the area. High temperatures in the coasts and valleys really mostly in the mid-60s or about 15 degrees below normal. Also, slight chance of a shower in the mountains if you happen to be passing over that way.
8: 69 San Bernardino, 69 Riverside. 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
2: 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I was talking to a couple of my white buddies. You guys ever get sick and tired of people assuming that you're racist, making all sorts of allegations against white people just because they're white? And they said, yeah. I said, you ever say anything about it? Well, this is Greg Gutfeld and Jessica Tarloff on Fox, number 22.
17: But the nobody people are real. Nobody, the white supremacists okay, you know, are real who let got the call
18: me,
17: to action.
18: Let me do the simplest analogy. This is like when somebody says, on average, men are taller and way more than women. And then one woman goes, but what about her? And they point to a WNBA player. Yes, Jessica, I'll give you. There probably is a bigot somewhere, but you guys created a false flag that there was this immense movement going on in this country that then put targets on people like Charlie Kirk's back, and he's dead. And a lot of other people were either threatened, physically attacked because of a false flag, which painted an entire, basically, millions of people as white supremacists. You guys ran with it. Imagine if Trump had not won and Kamala Harris had won. Imagine where the SPLC would be now. Imagine how torn apart this country would be. And by the way, I hope that this thing mends, but I don't know, because there are people like you, Jessica, who have such a sunk cost in this belief that you were, this is a belief you were tricked into believing, to think that there's all these racists hiding behind every Cracker Barrel. No, you know where the racists were? They were the anti-racist black activists who saw this as a way to go after whites. This racism that you created was designed to allow for a different kind of racism. And I go back to the contrast. We don't have to defend our racists because we don't know who they are because you create them. Meanwhile, we don't have to make up your racists because you're standing there with Hassan Piker. These guys are right there in our face.
19: Can you say the victims that they don't exist or whatever? Yeah. The 23 people who died in the Walmart in El Paso, going to Buffalo, going to the Tree of Life Synagogue, those who are all
18: that is
19: killed.
18: Not part of the, that is not part of the PSYOP or the false flag. Of
19: but
18: course, you're violating me. You're violating the exception to the rule fallacy.
19: No, I'm not.
18: Yes,
19: Jesse said, everything is fine. We all love each other.
18: You know what he was doing.
20: I love each other more than you guys make it out today.
19: I've got to get Emily.
18: You want the country to be torn.
2: And then you got all these groups demanding that we accept them, demanding that what they want to do not only should be tolerated, but should be embraced. Adam Carolla, number 24.
21: Now, here's the whole thing about the LGBT whatever community. I look at it the same as I look at the Muslim community, which is you can be Muslim or you can be gay. You can't be gay and Muslim, but you could be Muslim or you can be gay. I have zero thoughts about it and zero problems with it. And I'm also going to say, as much as these would argue this point, America's extremely tolerant to people and their different ideas and their different proclivities and their different ways of life and their different ways of expressing love. We don't want to be force-fed your all day.
22: Yeah.
21: That's what we push back against. We don't push back against Muslims. We push back against mandatory Muslim recognition night at the WNBA or whatever you're planning next. The LGBT community, fine. You guys have an agenda. And so the thing is go be gay, go be trans, go be whatever the you want. But now you're going to insist that we got to fly the gay flag in front of the courthouse and now you can off. Because I don't want to be part of it. You understand? I'm going to be indoctrinated into your... And by the way, like the Muslims, it's not... We just want people to tolerate us and live. No, you want to foist an agenda. Mm-hmm. That's what you're doing. If you don't, there's a version of quietly going about your business. This ain't it. You don't need to have the gay flag. You don't need to have Pride Month. You don't need to do the thing on the lawn of the White House. You can just go about your life. And then people push back, and then you get the claim that they're homophobic, and you
2: when
21: feel threatened.
2: When we come back, Peter Schweizer explains how Mexican diplomats work with Democrats to turn states blue. Wait for this.

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7: Stuck in traffic? We've got the answer.
8: In Arcadia, 210 eastbound after Baldwin Avenue, there's an accident on the right shoulder. Traffic is stop and go from Mountain Street. In Hollywood, 101 northbound at Sunset Boulevard, there's an accident on the right shoulder. Traffic is stop and go from Normandy Avenue. In West LA, 405 northbound, off-ramp to Wilshire Boulevard, there's an accident. The off-ramp is blocked. And in Long Beach, 91 eastbound after Paramount Boulevard, there's a stalled semi. Three right lanes are blocked. Traffic is stopped from Main Street.
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14: 888-971-7243, 888-971-SAGE, Larry Elder, Salem News Channel. Peter Schweitzer is an extraordinary investigative journalist. Talks about how Mexican diplomats work with the Democratic Party to change the complexion of America. Number 17.
15: 100%. They brought them here, and they have no intention of letting them go. They're at war with ICE. They're at war with the Trump administration. They want the border open, and they want the people who are here illegally. They don't care who they are, what they've done, what their numbers are, the impact on the economy, the impact on security. They intend to fight to keep them here, and they have effectively weaponize the Democrat Party constituent groups almost like a militia. And you can hear the governors, you can hear the mayors, you can hear the members of Congress all talk the same way with rhetoric that is intended to gaslight violence. This is the key. This will change the country forever. This book, The Invisible Coup, is absolutely critical to read. It is prescient. It is timely. And just to put a fine point on it, you explain in the book Mexico organizing militancy in America in Chapter 3. More than 60 people gathered in the white brick two-story building on the west end of Oklahoma City in late May. It was hot, but not because of the Oklahoma weather. America was amid the heated 2024 presidential election. And you go on and you say, among other subjects, the group was talking strategy about American politics, but in an unusual place. While they were in Oklahoma, they were in the Mexican consulate. Mexican consulate. Mexico had a lot to lose if the wrong person won the U.S. presidential election in November. They viewed the wrong person as President Trump. The group included Mexican diplomats from consulates all across the United States. So this was a plan, a plot, a strategy by official Mexico, was it not?
16: Exactly right. One of the, I think, shocking things that people discover from the book is that China and the United Kingdom have 6 and 7, respectively, consulates in the United States. Mexico has 53, and they are involved in our partisan politics, basically supporting Democrats, and they are interfering in our elections. And the meeting that you laid out took place in May of 2024. There were consular officials. These are Mexican diplomats from Los Angeles to Orlando who gathered in Oklahoma City. They were addressed by the Mexican foreign minister. Officials arrived from Mexico City. And the only other group of people at this meeting, Mark, were Democratic Party activists, organizers. And the conversation, I quote from the transcript, we got a copy of the transcript, the conversation included statements like, we helped to turn California from red to blue, we helped to turn Arizona from red to blue, we need to turn the rest of the country from red to blue, President Trump and Republicans are going to learn, if you F around, you're going to find out. In other words, it was a threat because of the immigration policies you're pushing. We, the government of Mexico, are going to mobilize our resources to try to defeat you. As far as I'm concerned, Mark, they should not have 53 consulates. We should kick these diplomats out that are engaging in these partisan political activities. And this infrastructure is also involved in supporting violent protests in the United States, these same consulates.
14: And Kevin O'Leary, one of the sharks on Shark Tank, talks about how foreign policies, foreign powers, including the CCP, are funding misinformation about data centers. Number 38.
17: I have another mission that has emerged from this that I did not see coming. And maybe we want to segue into what happened the evening of May 4th at 8:30, because I have 12 million plus followers on various social media platforms. I got a call from one of our IT guys, and he said, there's something wrong here. There's a massive influx in DMs going on two specific platforms, X, formerly Twitter, and Instagram. Not a small increase, tens of thousands of percent increase. I said, well, is that a mistake? Is there a technical glitch on these platforms? He said, unlikely. They're two different complete platforms. So he had a first look, and he said, wow, there's a lot of similar IP addresses here. And so we did an initial scan, and we realized, wait a second, there is bots operating here. There are nefarious accounts out of the country dumping stuff that's completely false about Utah. So we didn't wait. The next morning we hired and started working with a very advanced data science team. And what we learned was, to me, shocking, just stunning. I couldn't believe it. I mean, I still can't, because I'm getting the data by the four-hour cycle now. The content itself was coming from two batches, like the actual pixels, the images, were from the Party for Socialism and Liberation and the People's Dispatch. I'd never heard of them before. You do a search on them, you'll find them under investigation by multiple branches of Congress. Most of the within the IP addresses in Utah were coming from two IP addresses, Alliance for a Better Utah and one called Elevate. So we found out that Alliance for a Better Utah was actually a tax filer. And we went to the IRS Form 990s, which are public. And we started to drill down into what the filings were. And lo and behold, multiple filings through multiple entities all over the world, all going back to something called Arabella. Neville Singham, under investigation, multiple branches of the government, shares offices with the CPP. So then I said, I want more. Can you tell me the exact amounts? And we got those the next day. We're talking about millions, hundreds of millions of dollars here. It's not just Utah. These guys are doing campaigns everywhere there's a proposed increase in power and or a data center. More digging, more. Salt Lake Party for Socialism and Liberation. Salt Lake Democratic Socialists of America. Then this one today. The Cuban Institute for Friendship with the People. What the hell are they doing marching around Box Elder County? I mean, what is this? And so I called my contacts at the White House. I raised the flag and I said, what the hell is going on here? They put me in touch with various law enforcement.
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14: SAGE 888-971-7243. I am Larry Elder. We are Salem News Channel. Back to Kevin O'Leary, who exposes foreign powers pushing misinformation about, among other things, data centers. Number 38.
17: At the White House, I raised a flag and I said, what the hell is going on here? They put me in touch with various law enforcement agents. We had a meeting last week with my entire data set team and multiple law enforcement agencies. And we started sharing data. I gave them 90 pages of IP addresses, all from all over the place, all around the world, hitting these locations. Do you see where I'm going with this? I'm not okay with this. And I found it in Alberta, Canada, too. So it's there's a war going on, I guess a PR war or whatever you want to call it.
21: I mean, is what you're suggesting that these entities are sort of taking funds from the Chinese Communist Party and using those funds to sort of run a digital sort of blackmail campaign against your projects?
17: I'm not suggesting it. It's an irrefutable fact. This is IRS 990 filings with the exact dollars and dates from exactly where it came from. No, not infuting. I'm saying that is exactly what's happening.
14: They keep saying the elderly owner of a California home, a 69-year-old Army vet named Kerry Sharon, he was killed after he was hospitalized after a confrontation with a 32-year-old Navy veteran who allegedly cold-cocked Kerry Sharon outside his Escondido home, which is in San Diego County. The home was known as the Trump House by locals because he had a bunch of patriotic symbols, American flags, and pro-Trump mega banners. He was minding his own business when this guy walked up to him, a man who allegedly had a history of mental illnesses, and beat him and then stomped him on his head before bystanders intervened. This brings us to Joy Behar and her attack on the New York Giants quarterback for daring to introduce Trump at a rally, number 47.
22: I don't know what all that was, but some people were not happy with Dart's open political endorsement. I mean, isn't he entitled to his?
23: It's America.
22: He's entitled to his thing.
24: For somebody to back a guy like Trump, whose history in discrimination and racism goes back to housing discrimination
25: in the '70s.
24: Yes. In the '70s, DEI attacks. And posting pictures of the Obamas as apes, when he's on a team that's 55% to 60%, the NFL, mm-hmm. is that many people, that much percentage.
14: Which explains why the president got 20% of the black male vote, because he's just a rampant bigot. Sigh. See you tomorrow. God bless.
26: What can I say? Mamba out.
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13: All across America.
17: That's enough. Put down the mic.
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2: Fox News, I'm Tom Rigotti. President Trump will meet with his cabinet tomorrow. The war with Iran is expected to be a major topic. Fox's Ashley Webster's in Tel Aviv.
3: U.S. Central Command saying that they launched these so-called defensive strikes to protect U.S. troops from Iranian forces. Later in the day, CENTCOM gave out a statement with more explanation, saying, quote, targets included missile launch sites and Iranian boats that were attempting to emplace mines.
2: Negotiations continue with the regime. The candidacy of Graham Plattner for Maine senator is dividing Democrats.
4: Democratic Socialist Bernie Sanders still hopes Plattner can help defeat the oligarchy. But not every Democrat backs Plattner. Massachusetts Congressman Jake Auchincloss writing on X, quote, I find Plattner's Nazi tattoo and his commentary about it personally disqualifying.
2: That's Fox's Molly Line. 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
1: Thanks for joining us. It is Tuesday here on the Inland Empire Answer. Hope you had a great Memorial Day weekend. Hope that was meaningful. You took some time to celebrate the men and women who made the ultimate sacrifice in an effort for us to have our freedoms. And I know it's a great blessing for, I hope, all of you, like it is for me, to be able to live in this country and to have the choices and the freedoms that we do, all because of the bravery of the men and women that came before us to fight for that. So that is not lost on me. I hope it was not lost on you this Memorial Day weekend. And we're glad to have you back in action. And well, the Democrats still at it. The Assemblyman Carl DeMaio from right here in San Diego, well, he was out this weekend pointing out some more terrible ideas at the hands of Democrats. He explained the latest in a video that sounded just like this about AB 2672. Take a listen.
2: Do you want proof that California Democrat politicians intentionally are trying to price gouge you at the pump on the price of gas? Well, you can look no further than Assembly Bill 2672. This is a bill that knows where we're headed in the state of California. We're going to run out of gasoline very shortly. It's because we're not refining enough gasoline. Of course, we're not bringing in oil anymore. We're not pumping oil. So where are we going to get our gasoline? We're going to have to buy it from other states at an expense and bring it into California. But it's still, get this, it's still predicted that the gasoline that we bring in from other states will be cheaper than gas that is produced and refined here in California with all of our insane regulations. Well, guess what? The politicians don't want you to know that. And in fact, they want to get a cut. So Assembly Bill 2672 would tell the state of California government to increase the gas tax by any amount of savings that the cheaper gasoline from other states would give you at the pump. In other words, if you got a cost savings, it ain't going to go in your pocket. It won't go to your bottom line. It's going to be gobbled up by Democrat politicians who just want more money. And they don't want to acknowledge that the gas here in California, with their high regulations and mandates, more expensive than it needs to be, more expensive than even bringing it in from other states. Contact your legislator and tell them vote no on AB 2672. If there is an efficiency dividend, you should receive it and spread the word. We got the proof. California politicians literally don't care about the price of gas in California.
1: An efficiency fee. How about that? Can you imagine if they actually charged us to be efficient up in Sacramento or in elected office throughout the state of California? So you heard the assemblyman there talking about Assembly Bill 2672, which kind of makes clear that California cannot be energy independent, right? We are behind. We're behind the eight ball. So what does that mean? That means we're going to have to bring in gas and oil from other countries and from other states. When we bring them in from other states, we have to pay for that. But the gas is going to be $1.50 cheaper per gallon than it would be from other places. So instead of passing that savings on to Californians, the state assembly, Democrats in Sacramento, say, no, we're going to just tax that money to put it on par with what California pays for tax. Great idea? I don't think so. So that's Assembly Bill 2672. If you'd like to give a little ring-a-ding call to your state assemblyman to let them know that you will not stand for more taxes in a system, really, a system that's benefiting them, that's hurting us. And when they try to fix it, and there might be a benefit to us, they want to hurt us all over again. It's really, really quite ridiculous. All right, Carl DeMaio also sending out a bad bill alert on special treatment for illegal immigrants in the criminal justice system. Thank goodness for Assemblyman DeMaio to make sure that we're all up to speed on this. AB 2669 would pressure prosecutors to go easier on illegal immigrants over fears of deportation, while American citizens could actually face harsher punishment for the exact same crime. Look, punishment for crimes, great, but harsher punishment for Americans, lighter punishment for illegal immigrants, not so great. Justice should be equal.

0: but, you know, here in California, we like to benefit those who are already acting criminally. 877-590-5843 to chime in on these two bills. Thank goodness, again, for these fighters in Sacramento who bring these bills to our attention, because they love California Democrats to pass these through in darkness. Now, also going on in California and right here in the Inland Empire, you have heard about A.B. Hernandez. A.B. Hernandez is a biological male who has been competing in women's sports. And not just competing, but winning. And over the last several weeks, his track and field has been heating up. He has been winning and winning and winning some more. So there are a lot of people who are saying, hey, you know, this can't happen in California. We have to stop it. Now, remember, California has actually started giving awards to both the men and the women in the women's sports, which is just crazy. But it has become a topic of conversation for the gubernatorial candidates. Tom Steyer is the billionaire who spent his own money to bring himself to the tippy top of the governor's race. He and Javier Becerra on the Democrat side are fighting it out for number one. And he was asked about whether or not he supports transgender people in the opposite sex's sport. Listen in.
1: You talked about trans people. I'm totally in favor of trans athletes in high school. I think when you understand the vulnerability, the stress, the danger of being a trans kid, and you understand that almost half of them try to commit suicide.
2: Yeah.
1: And then you think we're going to punish those kids. We're going to cut them off from team sports. We're going to cut them off from participating in the community. We're going to cut them off from fun. It's like, no, we're not. No, we're not. And, you know, as someone who played sports my whole life and loved sports and loved playing sports, there are more important things than whether you start on your high school basketball team.
0: Got to tell you.
1: Standing up for people who are under threat of death.
0: A couple of problems with this guy, Tom Steyer. Well, there's many problems with him. Number one, I don't know any trans people who are under the threat of death. We just lost a guy who had a house that had a lot of Trump stuff on the outside of it. And he was beaten to death. But typically in California, trans kids aren't attacked for their life. I would imagine. Nobody should be attacked for their life, by the way. But to say that somehow people who do not want transgender individuals in women's sports are somehow wanting to prevent transgender people from having fun, that's just a lot of virtue signaling at the hands of Tom Steyer, trying to bully you into one way of thinking. It is okay to think that girls should compete with girls and boys should compete with boys. That's okay to think that. It's also okay to make sure that we offer help to these people who feel like they don't belong in their own bodies. That's one thing that Tom Steyer said. That's right, that the suicide rate is incredibly high for transgender teens. We should be doing more about that rather than trying to cut their parts off and have them make permanent changes when they're children. Now, one woman, Jennifer Oliver, who is a track mom here in California, spoke very honestly about this. She said she doesn't like it that trans athlete A.B. Hernandez from Jarupa Valley prevented her daughter, Neve Oliver, a sophomore from Camarillo, from earning the top spot on the podium in the high jump at the girls' high school state qualifying track meet on Saturday at Moore Park High School. But Oliver says that doesn't mean that she dislikes Hernandez or the way Hernandez has chosen to do life. It also doesn't mean that she doesn't have compassion or empathy for Hernandez. Thank you. This is exactly what I'm trying to get out, maybe not as eloquently as this woman. She said, there's no hate, none of that. My daughter is super inclusive. We get along with everybody. This has nothing to do with any of that, but we also need to do the right thing. She continues on saying, quote, my daughter is hoping the adults in charge will do the right thing. And when she was asked about what the right thing is, well, many people who are advocates of protecting girls and women's sports say it's just easy. You have fairness, safety, and respect. Oliver believes that girls are deprived of all of that as soon as the biological male is allowed in their spaces and in their sports. Hernandez, A.B. Hernandez, has won two California state championships last year in girls track and is now in position to earn three more titles. He competed at the state qualifying meet and won not only the high jump and the triple jump, but also the long jump as well. And now Hernandez will compete in those events in the state meet next weekend at Buchanan High School in Clovis And so you've got a mom who's speaking out saying, I don't want to be hateful. That's how I feel. I actually think that these children need extra love. These people need more support. But it's also okay to say we don't want them competing against girls. Now, track is one thing. You're just stealing accolades, basically, when you are a biological man competing in a woman's sport like track. But we've seen what happens when the sport involves more combat. It's not that you're intentionally trying to hurt people, but ask the biological female who got hit and smashed in the head by a biological male in volleyball. Or the boxers in the Olympics, the woman who got, she was afraid she's going to get knocked out by a man. Adults need to do better for our kids. Certainly that is what this mom is trying to say, and I think she is absolutely right. You can be compassionate, you can be kind, but biology is biology. 877-590-5843, 877-590-5843. That's our Inland Empire answering machine. It's up and ready for you 24 hours a day, 7 days a week. Chime in any time. All right, guys, as we continue, we will be checking in with one candidate running right here in Riverside County for Congress. Congressman Ken Calvert joins us next as we continue here on the Inland Empire Answer on AM 590, The Answer.
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0: keeping you up to date with everything going on in California. More of the Inland Empire Answer with Jennifer Horn.
1: Here we are. It is the Inland Empire Answer. I'm Jennifer Horn. Happy to have you along with us today. And guys, it is 1 week until Election Day. Have you cast your ballots yet? If not, well, you may want to do a couple of things. One, don't wait another minute and send those little puppies in the mail today. Or maybe better yet, we are now getting to the point where it might just be better to turn those in at a drop-off location or do early in-person voting. And you can get all of those sites on the Secretary of State website, sos.ca.gov. One name on your ballot in Congressional District number 40 is Congressman Ken Calvert. And he joined us on the Morning Answer to talk about a brand new piece of legislation looking to attack fraudsters in the state of California and across the country. Take a listen.
2: Well, the COSA Commission's out of control. They're doing things that were never intended when it was originally set up. And I remember when they tried to stop the border wall. Now they're trying to stop launches at the Vandenberg Air Force Base. And now the worst thing at all, they're trying to stop fireworks along the coast of California. And that's nuts. And so I just introduced legislation that if the local communities want fireworks, they should have them. And that we bypass the Coastal Commission. We've had to do that a number of times over the years.
1: Can we just bypass the Coastal Commission just permanently? I think that would be a lot of fun. Yeah. I won't make you go on record for that, Congressman. That's my personal opinion. All right.
2: Well, I agree with you.
1: All right. So let's jump into the story that really got my attention last week. And, of course, all of us have been paying attention to fraud. And fraud, we've been ripe for it here in California. Today, we know that Vice President Vance is going to be doing an anti-fraud roundtable. But you have introduced a bill imposing a mandatory minimum prison sentence to crack down on fraud that is getting to all of us. This is the Zero Tolerance for Fraudsters Act. Tell us about this, Congressman. This is very, very important stuff.
2: Well, as you know, California, unfortunately, is ground zero for fraud, like states like Minnesota. And there's no mandatory minimum prison sentence for anyone convicted of a large-scale federal fraud. So this is pretty simple. Anyone convicted of or covering fraud offenses between $1 million and $5 million must serve at least 1 year in prison, while anyone convicted of fraud more than five must serve at least 5 years. That's at least. Right now, federal guidelines are just advisory. And, you know, some judges will just give them probation and let them go.
1: So we must
2: make sure they go to jail.
1: This has got to be supported, whether they can do it publicly or not. It has to be supported by law enforcement, because I think what is so frustrating, and you have had a great relationship with law enforcement, I know, in your district and around California, but it is really hard for these investigators to go out, crack down, make the arrest, and then see a system where these guys just skate. They get let out. That's not great for the morale of both the investigators that are federally investigating this stuff, but also local law enforcement. Anything we can do to try to make sure that these people actually see some punishment, it really matters to them.
2: Yeah, and you know, and right now what they're doing is trying to take their ill-gotten gains and get the hell out of the country. A lot of folks from Somalia. So we got to catch these people, put them in prison. People like Gavin Newsom and his liberal allies, they won't do anything to help prevent these actions. And so Congress needs to step in, ensure that federal prosecutors can lock up these criminals, because we can't count on California to do it.
1: What's the support that you're getting? When you introduced this bill last week, what have people been saying? Is it bipartisan? What's going on?
2: Right now, I think I will get bipartisan support for this, and I think the bill will pass and be made into law. It's just common sense. I mean, you know, California, as you know, has been the epicenter of the hospice fraud crisis, which is costing taxpayers hundreds of millions. And that's just the tip of the iceberg. Medi-Cal, by some experts, have lost some $150 billion in fraud alone under Gavin Newsom's watch. So this is something we just got to crack down on immediately. We don't have that money.
1: Well, we don't, and we're losing more and more of the day. I mean, we've been talking, we just had Supervisor Don Wagner on talking about Gavin Newsom and the billionaire tax. California is so overtaxed. And then when you find out that the money that we are all working so hard to put into this system is being squandered and being given to fraudsters, especially those who are really preying on the most vulnerable. In Minnesota, we talked about them going after the kids, right? Kids with special needs. Here, they're doing that too, but also people in their end stages of life, or you've got diagnoses for people that are very serious but aren't really true. I mean, these are the most vulnerable amongst us that people think it's okay to get their payday off of. It's disgusting.
2: Yeah, and this has got to be put to an end. And, you know, you're right. California is the highest tax state in the union. And then we let these fraudsters get away with this criminal activity. That's got to be put to an end. So hopefully we have a competent governor. What we have now is just beyond ridiculous.
1: Yeah, and he wants to be president, which should scare all of us. All right, so 1 week away from Election Day, Congressman, what are you hearing from your constituents? What's your message for voters who maybe they haven't voted yet? And what are going to be your top priorities? Obviously, this fraud bill is one of them, but moving forward into the next 2 years of your term.
2: Sure. This is an important election. I've represented the area for, you know, a long time. And, I'm the consistent conservative that people count on. And I think that's going to be proven in the ballot box on Tuesday. As you know, I chair Defense Appropriations, which is responsible for the largest amount of federal funds in the United States government to defend our country, to take care of the military, and to make sure that we have the resources to defend this country. And so as we do the transformation of the Department of War, to make sure it's efficient and that our taxpayer dollars are being used effectively, we want to make sure we have the munitions. We want a well-paid military that is ready to do their job, and if called to do so, they're there and ready to go.
1: When you and your district was sadly touched by redistricting, this again really. I will say that this one irks me because Gavin Newsom should have never, and we've had these guys that have redrawn the maps, admit that they were using race as part of all of this. It seems that I believe these maps should have been thrown out with the Supreme Court decision. But Congressman, we're in the situation that we're in right now. What are your unique challenges because of this redistricting?
2: Well, it was unfortunate for the state of California, for the voters in California, that we have lost representation. 40% of the state is conservative, and they're trying to drop us down to a small percentage of Republican representation in this state. And so the representatives you do have, you want to make sure are consistently conservative and do more than their share, because we're going to have to make up for the losses we're going to incur. I've already lost, Daryl, for instance, it's difficult. And it's really criminal. You're right. It should have been overturned, but it wasn't. We have a very liberal state Supreme Court. And the only thing we can do is try to win as many races as we can between now and November. And fight for another day and get these seats back.
1: Thanks so much, Congressman Ken Calvert. Make sure you give him a follow, and you can do that at Team Calvert on X. That's Team Calvert on X. There's more up ahead. It's the Inland Empire Answer on AM 590, The Answer.
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11: Fox News, I'm Tom Rigotti. President Trump will meet with his cabinet tomorrow. The war with Iran is expected to be a major topic. Fox's Ashley Webster's in Tel Aviv.
12: U.S. Central Command saying that they launched these so-called defensive strikes to protect U.S. troops from Iranian forces. Later in the day, CENTCOM gave out a statement with more explanation saying, quote, targets included missile launch sites and Iranian boats that were attempting to emplace mines.
11: Negotiations continue with the regime. The candidacy of Graham Plattner for Maine senator is dividing Democrats.
13: Democratic Socialist Bernie Sanders still hopes Plattner can help defeat the oligarchy. But not every Democrat backs Plattner. Massachusetts Congressman Jake Auchincloss writing on X, quote, I find Plattner's Nazi tattoo and his commentary about it personally disqualifying.
11: That's Fox's Molly Line. 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

0: News, opinions, and California cool. It's the Inland Empire Answer with Jennifer Horn.
1: All right, guys, thanks for joining us on the Inland Empire Answer. Now, I want to give you a little sneak peek just for Inland Empire Answer listeners. Guys, our Breakfast with Jen event is happening on Friday. It's up in L.A. in Burbank at Bob's Big Boy. I know some of you have made the trek to come and see us, and we so appreciate that. But next month, we're coming for you, Inland Empire. That's right. I will announce the location after our next Breakfast with Jen event. Actually, we'll do it live on the Morning Answer on Friday. So if you're in the Inland Empire, get ready. We are coming to town for Breakfast with Jen, and we can't wait to see you. If you have ideas, by the way, about places you'd like us to come visit for Breakfast with Jen, you can always leave us a message on our Inland Empire answering machine, 877-590-5843. Now, we've been talking a lot about Election Day. We're 1 week until Election Day. We'll start getting some results in here in California. We'll be counting for 3 weeks, but we'll start getting election results in next week. And as part of that, one of the candidates on your ballot is the Secretary of State position. Currently, it's being held by Shirley Weber, and the challenger is a friend of ours here on The Answer. Don Wagner is a supervisor in Orange County running for the Secretary of State position, and he joined us to talk about this ridiculous billionaire's tax and just how it might impact you. Take a listen.
2: I'm feeling very good, but I will also tell you we've got to talk to in this state, and I am the only Republican. There is a Democrat running. We've got a couple of Green Party candidates, but if history tells us anything, this is going to be a battle fought in November between the Republican and the Democrat. And so I am looking forward to closing strong in the primary, but realizing that the big work remains ahead of us. I've traveled all over the state, gotten very positive feedback. But as I say, this is just a quick check-in with the voters. We will roll up our sleeves come June 3rd and get started on November when it's for all the marbles.
1: All right. So let's jump in then to the story of the day, which is actually an opinion piece in the California Post. The California Post, people know that listen to the show regularly. I love it. I use it every single day to check in, follow some of the latest news, especially here in California. And there's an opinion piece in there about the billionaire tax, which a lot of people don't realize all the hidden little nuggets that are baked into this billionaire's tax. Because at first, supervisor, it says, okay, well, I'm not a billionaire, so why not take some of the billionaire's money? Doggone it, they're rich and I'm not. But even if you have that mentality and you don't understand how things trickle down in California, there are still some hidden gems that could come and impact all of us. Take us through the billionaire's tax and why we should avoid it.
2: So it's interesting. The billionaire's tax will come up in November, but it's not too soon to start talking about it because really it is a dagger in the heart of California, and that is probably not an overstatement. Just being out there potentially on the ballot because yes, it's a surtax. It claims to be a one-time surtax on billionaires of 5%. Mm-hmm. And the truth is a lot, you know, we're not billionaires. 5% out of $1 billion is not a lot. And this money could be put to good use if you assume the state knows how to put money to good use. I reject that.
1: Which I don't, by the way.
2: I don't either. But that's the argument. And the problem with the billionaire's tax is, first of all, the billionaires are not stupid, and they are the most mobile of all of us. So expect them to be leaving California and taking with them their business interests that right now are generating an enormous part of our GDP, are putting an enormous number of people to work. And if you want to stop that, this is precisely the way you go about it. But there are bigger problems with it. And again, it gets back to really you can't trust the government. They've written this in a very poor way. Now, I spent 6 years in the legislature, and I am well aware of the fact that the legislature drafts terrible, terrible laws in terms not of only of policy, but just in what do you mean? How do you make this work? What does this language in the real world mean? And in this billionaire tax is a prime example. It applies to, in many ways, unrecognized gains. It makes marital decisions suspect. It imposes liability on appraisers if they accidentally and in good faith undervalue a particular asset. So someone pays less of a tax than a state believes they should. It is poorly written, but here is the one kicker. The legislature can change it. And the legislature, in the fine print of the bill, is allowed to make it permanent and extend it to estates and assets below $1 billion, way down as low as $1 million.
1: Wow.
2: Now, $1 million still seems like a lot to a lot of people, but all of a sudden, if you start looking at what your house and your bank account and your retirement account are worth, and if you own a house, if you own any real property in the state of California, you'll be surprised how close you can get to that on paper.
1: Oh my gosh, the house next door to mine, believe me, I don't even live, I don't live in a fancy area. The house next door to mine, teeny tiny, supervisor, went for $999,000. I mean, it doesn't take much to get to $1 million anymore.
2: My first house in Culver City was about 1,100 square feet, and I bought it for a little more than $100,000. Yes, I'm old. It was a long time ago. That house, 1,100 square feet in Culver City, is now worth over $1 million.
1: Yeah.
2: And you own that house. You don't feel like a millionaire because, of course, you're not. It's not liquid. You've got a mortgage, et cetera. But that is something that the legislature can make that tax reach. And so just it is a dagger, not just at the billionaires who do so much for our GDP. They say in California we have the fourth largest, and they pride themselves on the fourth largest GDP in the world. Well, if they would get out of their own way, we'd have the third largest GDP in the world. And right now, the way it's going, we're trickling down to the fifth or even the sixth. And it's bad economic ideas like this that are all dressed up and sound good. I'm not a billionaire. Let's go help the schools for $1 billion. Doesn't work like that in the real world.
1: Thanks so much. Always great to chat with you. That is Don Wagner, Supervisor Don Wagner. You can give him a follow at Don Wagner CA. And guys, I want to invite you as well to cruise with us. We are taking the Salem Media Cruise to the Gulf of America. That's right. We're going with Mike Gallagher, Scott Jennings. I'll be there. Larry O'Connor, Kurt Schlichter, and more. We're going to Cozumel, Mexico, the Cayman Islands, Georgetown there, Ocho Rios, Jamaica, and a private Bahamian island, Half Moon Cay. It's going to be incredible. 98% of it is nature reserve, untouched, soft sand, clear water. Plenty of space to relax, or you can have an adventure, whatever your preference. These cruises are totally customized to what you want to do. And the hotel travels with you, which I love. You unpack once and you get to see all kinds of destinations without schlepping. 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
1: Hey, thanks for joining us. It is The Inland Empire Answer. I'm Jennifer Horn. And guys, it is time for final thoughts. Finally. Time for final thoughts. Hot Chocolate Jose is here. You want to say that again?
2: Jennifer, first time, long time.
3: Now second time, because I messed that up.
2: For reals.
1: All right, first time, long time. We got that in. Dan the Phone Man, also here.
3: Hey, everybody.
1: How's it going?
3: Yeah, pretty well.
1: All right, so, guys, it was a long weekend. We're back at it. Hot Chocolate, let's start with you.
2: You know, this kind of just popped up into my head.
1: Uh-oh.
2: Because when I walk into the lobby, you know how they have, like, banners, or sometimes, like, a special guest is coming in, and they're like, welcome so-and-so.
1: Yeah, they put up a welcome sign, which
2: they put,
1: very
2: like,
1: nice.
2: The banners of the promotional events that are coming up.
1: Mm-hmm.
2: Breakfast with Jen.
1: Oh.
2: At Big Boys, right?
1: Yeah, nice.
2: Who the hell is that white guy next to you?
1: That's RJ Beaton, our sales guy.
2: I thought that was Dan. I was like, they got the skin color wrong?
1: That is not Dan. It should be Dan, but I think that's RJ.
2: Really?
1: I think he might have been the one who created it.
2: Well, it looks nothing like RJ, okay?
1: It looks like Dan, huh?
2: It doesn't even look like Dan. Who would you think that guy looks like?
1: Take a look here. I have to see. I just know there's a guy. So if you would like to play along with this, you go to am590.info. And then on the website, you're going to see our voter guide, which is up there. You're going to see the cruise, which is up there. You're going to see some news. And you're going to see Breakfast with Jen. I think it looks like Larry Marino, actually.
2: Yeah, okay, it has that kind of same hairstyle, right?
1: Yes, I see that.
2: So like a mix of Larry Marino, maybe Kevmo, kind of mashed together. Not Kevmo?
1: No, I think it's definitely more, I think it's a Larry Marino kind of look.
2: Yeah, so we talk all this time about how AI is bad, but yet we're using...
1: Well, you saw you. You're in this, too. Did you not see you?
2: I did not see myself.
1: You're hiding in an AM870 hat to the right of the stage.
2: How could I forget? That's my classic look. But seriously, come on. We couldn't have commissioned an artist to actually do that?
1: What I like is that if you look at the breakfast that's depicted on the banner, it's very hard to know what it is. It looks like a few pieces of, like, meat and a sponge. Which I'm hoping is not what we're eating at Bob's Big Boy this week.
2: No.
3: I don't think so. Do I dare ask? I don't care. No hard feelings. But is there anything that could possibly be construed to resemble Dan over there?
1: No. They left you out, Dan. 100%.
2: There's no black guy there at all.
1: A lot of happy white people, though.
2: Yeah. Spencer's.
3: See, those were your words, not mine.
1: See, I think that's you, Hot Chocolate. I don't think that's Radar. I think that's you. I think you're...
2: Okay, now right that I'm looking, I never noticed that, but that does look like me.
1: Because I don't see a Radar. I see a nice gentleman in a plaid jacket. I see a guy who looks like he just got off the farm. A nice lady who looks very happy to see us.
2: Do you see Boss Man Rodney there?
1: If Rodney had glasses, I would assume that's him, but I don't think that's him. I think that's just a creeper in the back.
3: Listen, I don't know what the algorithm spit out. I have no beef with the algorithm. I was just curious. Because I know how some of the sausages are made, perhaps. And, you know, I can assume how this particular sausage is made. So I'm just curious.
2: But I feel like you could have refined the... what you wanted.
1: Yeah.
2: Like, it'd been like, all right, give me this person wearing this, that.
1: Well, I like that I'm very bouncy.
2: Yeah. Again, your hair.
1: It's
2: looks
1: beautiful.
2: Very bountiful or whatever. It's just...
1: Wow, what are you trying to say?
2: The image that's depicted on that banner is not accurate to what we see in real life every day. I'm not saying that in a bad way, but it's like, RJ does not look like that. Dan is not even represented.
1: And I don't have bangs.
2: You don't have bangs.
1: Yeah. I mean, think you're the closest depiction in here.
2: Now that I didn't even see that the first time, but now
1: I think
2: that
1: that's
2: I see
1: you.
2: That.
1: I don't know.
2: Sheesh. Maybe RJ, when he put that in, he was like, he made me specifically
1: me. See, this one to me looks more like me. The second AI, there's another AI. That one looks more like me.
2: Yeah, that looks more like you.
1: Yeah.
2: Did you take a photo for that and
1: that
2: it like kind of filtered it?
1: That is actually, no, I didn't do any of this. But that is actually the jacket I was wearing in my headshot. So I think they must have used that to run it through.
3: I believe that one was made with a reference of you.
1: Yeah,
3: the
1: definitely.
3: Photo
1: because
3: that
1: this other one,
3: on
1: no.
3: 590.
2: Yeah, the other one is just...
1: This one is like, give me Chrissy Snow from Three's Company and Larry Marino 20 years ago.
2: I don't know what that is, but that is crazy.
3: Have you thought about this, actually? This is something I think about in this particular business, and maybe if you're out there listening, if you work for a company and they do photos and things like that, I think about this because we have guests who join The Morning Answer or this show,
1: mm-hmm.
3: or you just want to look somebody up, like our colleagues, and you think about the idea that, man, those headshots just kind of like live on forever.
1: Ever.
3: Like, this is something that in potentially 5 to 10 years, people are going to see and assume, like, this is your representation.
1: This was Jen. This was Breakfast with Jen. That's right.
3: This is your only representation.
1: That I have a co-host, maybe? I don't know.
3: So, like, this is the kind of thing I think about when I see some of these photos. There's a beautiful Hot Chocolate Jose photo floating around. I don't know if it's still
2: there. That picture of me, Jen, where I'm wearing, like, that green long sleeve. Mm-hmm. Horrible photo.
3: It's a good photo.
2: But now it's going to live on forever. I get convicted of a crime, they're going to put that photo up.
1: I know. We used to know him. Like, there was Hot Chocolate Jose before he went to his life of crime.
3: Oh, you're talking about the Christmas tree?
1: But the Christmas tree, they have, like, all of our high school photos on that Christmas tree. And, you know, it's... I don't even know where they got them. I mean, clearly they were hiring us when we were 12.
3: Yeah, I believe those are... At one point, for those of you who don't know, we had a Christmas tree in our office. And it had photos of different staff members.
1: It was up this last year, but then they pulled the pictures off.
3: Yeah,
1: somebody said something.
3: Very, very young. Mm-hmm. And I caught on because they gave away some of the ornaments, and I have mine, I think, at my house. So I think it's on our Christmas tree now. But little 19-year-old Daniel West went to Salem. First day at work, the lovely receptionist at the time said, hey, can we pull you into the conference room? Smile for the camera. And that is the earliest known photo of me
2: working there.
3: Yeah. That was on the trip.
1: I know. You looked very young,
3: Young, yeah.
1: And it's great they do it on your first day when you're already a little nervous and you're trying to make a good impression.
2: Jose Corona, who has long hair. I've seen his photo.
1: Yeah.
2: Dude has short hair in that photo. That's how long ago it was.
1: I'm telling you. A lot of people look a lot, you know, have different hair colors. It's an interesting thing. It's a time capsule.
3: It really is.
1: All right, Dan, what's on your mind for final thoughts?
3: I think we'll do a little sports update real quick. Should we do the imaging or should we just do, you know, like...
1: Whatever you want.
3: Yeah, you know, why not? We have it here. Why not?
4: We interrupt the actual news for a brief, and we mean very brief, sports report.
3: We have motorsports this weekend. Closest Indy 500 ever.
1: Ooh.
3: I believe Felix Rosenquist won. I forget who won, but I think it was Felix Rosenquist. Mm-hmm. He was like second on the high line. You only have one lane in Indianapolis. You can only race like one lane. He was on the outside lane. Ended up passing this poor American guy, David Malukas, who was just like heartbroken. He was crying after the race. Congrats to the, I believe he's Finnish. No pun intended, but he finished the race in first. He was finished, yeah. Coke 600 at Charlotte. We talked about it a little bit. Kyle Busch passed away suddenly. Yeah. The guy who won, Daniel Suarez, Mexican, now American, actually came to this country, didn't speak any English, made his way through the NASCAR ranks. Is now a Coca-Cola 600 champion, and he was friends with Kyle Busch. So that was a pretty cool moment there. In fact, like all of the weekend winners paid tribute to Kyle Busch. A couple of them closely, you know, followed his career. Let's see what else happened. Oh, the New York Knicks are in the NBA Finals.
1: Oh yeah, congratulations!
3: New York is not going to survive if they actually win the title. Like there are thousands of people in the streets already.
1: So it's going to be the Thunder and the Knicks.
3: Well, we don't know. It's going to be either Thunder Spurs. That one's at the moment 2-2.
1: Really?
3: They play tonight. Yeah,
2: I'm going Spurs and Knicks.
1: All right,
2: I'm going for the rematch.
3: Ooh, rematch in '99.
1: That's what you were looking for. You've been saying that. All right. Yeah,
3: and then the U.S. Men's National Team, the roster's out for the World Cup. And
1: did you make it?
3: I didn't.
1: Darn it!
3: Apparently. Some of the people found out they had made it or had not made it by email. So they just emailed everyone and said, congrats, you're on the team, or like, sorry, you missed it.
1: Isn't that nice? Yeah. Always with a bit of care, just sending you that email saying, thanks, good luck, and hey, better luck next time.
3: And there you go, that's the sports report.
1: All right, well, Dan, pretty good. Hot chocolate, anything on that?
2: No, it's just Go Neeks.
1: Go Neeks.
3: It would be fun.
1: Okay.
2: I want to see them win a championship. They deserve it.
1: Yeah. And you just want to see what will happen to New York.
2: Especially.
3: Them playing the Thunder would be funny just because Knicks fans have traveled all over the earth. They took over Cleveland. Like, there were so many Knicks fans that MVP chants broke out for a Knicks player at the free throw line.
1: Wow.
3: So the idea of them invading Oklahoma City would be pretty funny.
1: Well, I guess we'll just want to see that. Yeah. And already New York's a little hot spotty, obviously, with the stuff going on. And right now, today, there was a big protest in New Jersey at an ice facility. So maybe the people are just practicing their protesting skills.
3: Yeah.
1: I don't know. All right. Dan, thank you very much. Hot Chocolate Jose, thank you. And thank you all for joining us. It's the Inland Empire Answer on AM 590, The Answer.
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1: Hey guys, it's Jennifer Horn. 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
6: This is a Fox News alert. I'm Tom Rigotti. Trump-backed Texas Attorney General Ken Paxton has won the Republican runoff Senate primary, defeating longtime GOP incumbent Senator John Cornyn. Anti-ICE protest outside an ICE facility in Newark, New Jersey, led by prominent state Democrats. Fox's Alexis McAdams is there.
7: Senator Andy Kim, Congressman Rob Menendez, and Governor Mikey Sherrill say detainees are on a hunger strike over the conditions inside. But DHS says the illegal migrants are eating three meals a day, have clean water, and medical care.
6: The Ebola outbreak in Central Africa is leading U.S. officials to expand screenings. Fox's Steve Harrigan reports.
8: Passengers on at least two flights from the Democratic Republic of Congo landing here screened for the Ebola virus. All passengers from the region are being rerouted to three U.S. airports.
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11: Welcome to Seculo. Kicking off our live, we're here on a Tuesday, May 26th. Welcome to the broadcast. Will Haynes in the studio. Rick Rennell's going to be joining us a little bit later. Of course, we're talking everything that happened yesterday as most of us were honoring Memorial Day. We were seeing what was happening in terms of the war in Iran, as it seemed that there were moments there where we are on the brink of a deal. That was really floated out there pretty aggressively throughout the weekend, that the deal with Iran could happen at any moment. And then last night, there was what Iran has considered a breach in the ceasefire. Now, that's not what the United States is saying. They're saying it was retaliatory. But we got to give you at least some updates of what's happening right now as all eyes are on Iran to see what the future holds. And look, the deal that's been presented, that President Trump has laid out, that other people have, it has gotten very controversial takes. Some people very much in support of it. Some very people very much not in support of it. And those on the more traditional Republican side seem to be in the latter, not supportive of what this deal could look like. We're going to break it all down, discuss it, and give you our honest feedback into what it could be. Now, we don't know the details specifically. They have not been laid out. But we do know at least some of the framework and the conversation that's happening. So, Will, let's give an update, though, first on that attack that happened overnight. I was at dinner last night, phone buzzed, push notification, U.S. strikes. What does that look like? U.S. strikes in Iran. But this was retaliatory, according to the states.
13: That's right. So what the U.S. military is calling these are self-defense strikes. And it all started when Iranian boats were attempting to place more mines in the Strait of Hormuz. The U.S. caught them, struck them. sank them. And then Iran tried to retaliate against that, against the sinking of boats, trying to make the Strait of Hormuz more dangerous by shooting surface-to-air missiles at American aircraft. All reports are that they didn't hit anything when they did this, but it did show launch points of more missile centers for the Iranians. And the United States, because of that attempted strike on U.S. aircraft, decided to go ahead and take out those missile launch centers as well. So two successful strikes to the United States, taking out these boats, attempting to place mines, as well as the missile launch sites. But Iran is saying it's a violation of the ceasefire. United States is saying it is self-defense strikes because Iran was trying to further the war by placing more mines in the Strait of Hormuz. But all of this is in the context of this debate over whether or not a deal with Iran is imminent. That's what the president said. They were going to resume massive scale strikes over Memorial Day weekend. Yeah. But the president decided to hold off because of progress that they are
14: making.
13: There's
14: a lot of comments coming in about that. We're going to take your calls and comments on it. 1-800-684-3110. What do you think about this potential deal? Let's hear, though, from Marco Rubio, who spoke about it this morning.
15: Well, look, I think our position is well stated. The president had a very important, I think, historic call just a couple days ago.

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2: 4:31:10. 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

0: Welcome back to Secula. We're going to restate some of what we were talking about in the first segment, because a lot of you are just joining us right now online, so we appreciate everyone who joins us live. Now, that being said, phone lines are open for you. 1-800-684-3110. Look, there's a lot of conversation about this potential deal in Iran. Are you for it? Are you against it? Are you ready for this war to wrap up, or this encouraged to finalize without maybe what you initially thought? And look, you could say President Trump never said there would be a full regime change, that there would never be a free Iran. Now, I think you can kind of go back and you can read between the lines and say, you know, when we said we'd have their backs, the people's back, but you know what? They haven't taken the steps necessarily to overthrow their own government. So that's not necessarily totally on America at this point, but it was something that we hoped would happen. Now we are talking about success being ending their enrichment of uranium completely, of uranium, and removing it. And how it's going to be removed is pretty interesting, too. There's a lot of discussion about that. And, you know, that we just have had success right now in general, that this is a successful mission. What do you think? 1-800-684-3110. At the same time, we've been in a ceasefire for almost 2 months, over a month and a half. But that ceasefire has come with, you know, some dust ups here and there. And when we were on what felt like the edge of a deal just over the weekend, I mean, legitimately, we were texting. I thought we were about to have an announcement. It felt like that. We know that a lot of the Situation Room and the president called back a lot of the administration, the staff, J.D. Vance, to talk about this. There have been calls to Netanyahu. There have been calls to all the Iranian, or not the Iranian, all of the Middle Eastern leaders about the situation in Iran to hopefully wrap this all up. And then, late last night, not even that late, but late last night, our, you know, Iranian time, sure, middle overnight, there was some, what you would say, attacks, both on both sides. There were mines that were, you know, put in the sea, and then there was response from the Americans with some drone attacks. There was a lot that happened. You know, kind of, again, is this a minor dust-up? Does this end the ceasefire? Iran kind of says it did. Iran said this is a direct violation of the ceasefire. You know, we can pull up the exact quotes. I know that they were not happy about this, and they said this was the U.S. doing it. Now, again, this is when you're playing with someone like Iran, that it can never be as clean-cut as you'd want it to be, because you are not negotiating with the most truthful administration.
1: That's right. So the Foreign Ministry of Iran said that the American forces had committed a violation of the ceasefire in the Hormuz region over the past 48 hours, and that is including both the strike on the vessels that were trying to place mines, as well as striking the missile, the surface-to-air missile launching centers.
0: Let's talk about the mines, because I think it's a little bit hard to picture what we're talking about here. We're talking

0: But mines that are distributed
1: into the ocean.
0: Into the ocean.
1: Yeah, right. By a boat, not a ship, not a huge naval vessel. Yeah. These are more like a speedboat, kind of cruiser type looking things that you would see even someone that owns it recreationally, the size of. It's not something that is abnormally large in a naval vessel. So they see that this is happening. It's kind of similar to the Go Fast boats, but these are able to take mines, multiple mines, out into the Strait of Hormuz and place them into the waters to be able to, one, as a deterrent for people trying to cross or navies trying to go because it could cause damage to vessels, or also to actually strike a vessel that is traversing the Strait of Hormuz. But all of this comes at the time where, as you mentioned, this announcement that we are withholding, because it sounds like we were close to just going full attack mode again against Iran over the weekend, over Memorial Day weekend. And then because of the advancements in some of these talks, the president put that on hold. You mentioned people rushing back. There's supposed to be a cabinet meeting at Camp David tomorrow related to all of this. But what's interesting is that we saw the same issue that we saw earlier when there was, it seemed like we were close to a deal with Iran. And you saw Americans, both in the media on the left and some within the president's own party, push back at what was being reported was in the deal. Now, the only thing we know for certain is what the president has put on Truth Social and then what is being reported in the media. That doesn't mean we know what is being negotiated by the team and the Iranians. The president doesn't necessarily tell you everything that's being negotiated, as well as the media, when they're getting it from anonymous sources, do not always know what they're talking about. And so what we've seen is originally it was sounded like the same thing that people fell for over a month and a half ago when that first reported deal was coming together. And the first thing that came out of the reports was, oh, there's nothing related to the nuclear program. Well, that ended up not being true. And that's why we didn't get a deal then. Because Iran said that's not on the negotiating table. Now, what happens this time? Reports come out. They mention nothing of the nuclear program. You even see Ted Cruz and Lindsey Graham, very close allies of the president, say, if this is the deal, this is worse than the JCPOA. This is worse than Obama's deal because it was sanctions relief. And money. Not really a ton of stuff other than opening the Strait of Hormuz, which wasn't per se closed until this war.
2: We at least can take some credit for closing the Strait of Hormuz.
1: Exactly. But then what you see is that wasn't the full story. Because, one, you're not going to release every single thing that's being negotiated. Two, the president now has even put out that the enriched uranium and nuclear dust, he puts parenthetically, will either be immediately turned over to the United States or to be brought home and destroyed, or preferably in conjunction and coordination with the Islamic Republic of Iran, destroyed in place or at another acceptable location with the Atomic Energy Commission or its equivalent, being witness to this process and event. Thank you for your attention to this matter. When they're talking about a deal being negotiated and it's not finalized yet, anything you hear in the media is speculation.
2: Yeah, it's awesome.
1: Now, if it turned out that it was a deal like that, I think we would very robustly criticize that deal because what was the point of all of this?
2: Yeah.
1: But no deal is finalized. You hear Marco Rubio. You also see the president is using this as an opportunity to say, hey, look, Gulf nations, who have you been working with these past few months?
2: Yeah.
1: Israel. Maybe, as a part of all of this, as we wrap it up, you join the Abraham Accords.
2: Yeah, we know the Abraham Accords have been on the tip of the tongue of the President of the United States over the last few days, saying, it's time, you need to do this, get involved, be a part of it. And look, I think Israel, you got to look out for Israel, what Israel's going to get as a win out of this as well. And if it's not a full regime change and Iran doesn't become good buddies with Israel in the current situation, what are they going to get out of this? And maybe that is a win. As we know, there was a lot of talk, leaked information, people discussing whether Benjamin Netanyahu and the Israeli government were excited about this deal, where they're upset about it. And it seems like there was mixed messaging that came out of there. And I'm sure that's probably true. There's probably some people within Israel that are ready for this to be done. And I'm sure there are some people within the Israeli government who are upset that it has not gone far enough, just like there is here in the States. There are some calls coming. I want to take one real quick. William in Texas, who's an ACLJ champion. Thanks for being a champion, William. Go ahead.
3: I have never thought that we could make an agreement with Iran because
2: I think we lost
3: fanatics who think they're on a mission. Yeah, they're religious fanatics who.
2: Go ahead, William. I'm going to let you talk.
3: God. I don't think that they're going to. I don't think you can make an agreement with them because they'll never stop doing what they do.
2: Yeah, it's look, you're dealing with a very different kind of government. You're dealing with a very different kind of people who are negotiating these things. We got to always be honest with ourselves. And we know this. And President Trump knows this. The administration knows this. They're going to play it politically. They're going to make it seem like, look, we're dealing with people who are of sound mind and we'll have this. But we see what happens. You're dropping mines in the water. Then we're having to respond. And then they're blaming us. You know, this is going to be this ongoing conversation. Do I think if you have the current administration in place, the RGC in Iran, that much difference is going to happen? No. Even if there is a deal, maybe that deal will lead to better gas prices. At this point, Lord knows we all need it. Maybe it'll lead to some economic relief for the American people. Again, Strait of Hormuz, as Will said, wasn't closed to begin with. And I think we all have to look back on this. We'll have to look back on this entire war and go, what was the cost-benefit analysis of this war? If this is the deal that comes to play. Now, again, there are people in rooms right now negotiating out these points, as Marco Rubio said, using words and making sure the individual words are negotiated. You know, and it could take days and days to make sure it's exact. So we don't know for sure what's going to be in this deal. But you certainly know that we will be monitoring it very closely. Also, we didn't talk about this weekend. We also saw Tulsi Gabbard, our friend, former colleague here, former broadcast partner here on Seculo, that she had stepped down for her position as the Director of National Intelligence. So we're going to discuss that a little bit as well. Our prayers are to her and her family and to Abe, her husband, who we've worked with numerous times over the years. Really great people. An unfortunate situation. We'll be praying for them. But it does leave a hole there. We'll see what happens coming up with that. We got Rick Grinnell joining us in the back half of the broadcast. So stay tuned, and phone lines are open at 1-800-684-3110. 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
2: Welcome back to Secular. Phone lines are open for you. A lot of you have just started calling in about the situation unfolding in Iran. Where we are today, where we are this Tuesday, as we are broadcasting right now, as over the weekend, it was presumed there may be a deal at hand, and now that deal seems like it's at least a few days away. And at the same time, there have been attacks. It is nothing new or unexpected, I'd say, but the ups and downs, the roller coaster ride of this, Will, has been pretty interesting.
1: That's right. I did want to say one thing before we move forward with this, and that was about Tulsi Gabbard, who is resigning effective June 30th, so she will be wrapping up duties as Director of National Intelligence, and she revealed that her husband has a bone cancer diagnosis that seems pretty aggressive. And you did see the disgusting nature of some of the political attacks. It was Adam Schiff came out and said the only thing that she's done is resign. The only good thing she's done is Director of National Intelligence, even though we pray for her family.
2: Yeah.
1: One, she is a veteran. She is an American hero. But I saw this online, and I just wanted to bring this up to people, that shows the character of people like Tulsi Gabbard compared to people like Adam Schiff. There was a post on X from a Gold Star widow, someone whose husband was killed in action in February of 2007. And she posted, this is probably a long shot, but if anybody happens to be in D.C. this weekend and plans on visiting Arlington, I would love to see a fresh photo of my husband's grave in Section 60. And gives the information of Staff Sergeant Alan W. Shaw, Section 60, Grave 8451, talks and more information of how to find the grave. Tulsi Gabbard saw that post somehow, whether it was served to her or someone showed it to her, yeah, and she went and visited the grave, there was flowers there already, because there are groups that go and put flowers on the graves, yeah, of veterans and those that were killed, gave the ultimate sacrifice.
2: And a lot of them, all these holidays.
1: And she responded, it was an honor to visit your husband's grave today on your behalf and to pay my respects. It was wonderful to see the beautiful flowers representing many others who did the same. Our nation owes a debt of gratitude to those who made the ultimate sacrifice and to the loved ones left behind. Thank you for your service and sacrifice.
2: Yeah, do we have that image? We should pull it if not.
1: When you brought that up, this popped to mind. So it wasn't even something I planned on bringing up to get to the people in our
2: team. I think we can probably get it so people can see it.
1: And it shows she placed a challenge coin at the grave as well of the Director of National Intelligence. Just goes to show you the difference between those that just want to play disgusting political games with cancer diagnoses,
2: Adam
1: Schiff did, and what someone with true character like Tulsi Gabbard would go do.
2: Yeah, and I saw a lot of comments. I mean, look, I got to give it to even some people on the left who said, yeah, this was too far, Schiff, why would you do this? But then plenty of people celebrating it, because sadly the world we live in right now. But again, our full support and our prayers are with Tulsi, and we've reached out and let her know. We posted, and a lot of you commented as well, and I'm sure her and her team and her family have seen those. Again, people we've known for a very, very long time, and you know she was on this show for years. So we appreciate all that she has done, and also there's that picture, all that she has done for our nation, as well as her husband, by the way, who anytime you saw her on camera, you know, I'd say 9 out of 10 times, as long as she wasn't by herself, he was there directing it, made sure it looked great. Director of photography, cinematographer, brilliant guy. And our prayers are to him. Again, phone lines are open for you as we are going to continue this conversation about Iran. And there's some other things we're going to hit. But we only got a few minutes left in this first half hour. I do want you to think about supporting the work of the ACLJ right now. And there's other ways you can do it. You can sign a petition. Even if you can't financially give, go sign our petition right now at aclj.org/sign. I believe today's is on Israel. So we'd love for you to be a part of that as well. And speaking of Israel, there are some calls and comments coming in kind of related to that. And I think I want to take one. Let's go to Alex on line two. Alex, go ahead.
8: Hi, guys. Afternoon. Thanks for being there. Super fast question for you. In Trump's effort of organizing the Abraham Accords and organizing the Middle Eastern countries to come together, regardless of whether Iran would ever be a part of it, I just don't think it's ever going to happen with you. You're not going to ever be able to trust Iran. But let's say that these other foreign countries that are agreeing on the Abraham Accords and believing that it's a good idea, wouldn't that be Trump trying to say, okay, you have your own military Middle Eastern alliance now, and when you start to have trouble in the Middle East with a country that's not abiding by the Abraham Accords, well, militarily, you should act. So, like right now, I don't understand, and maybe I just don't understand the makeup of Saudi Arabia's military and the other countries' militaries over there, but why is it that we don't see them saying, this behavior is totally uncalled for, it's gone on long enough, let's go in there and clean it up. Give refuge to all the citizens to come into our country, and we're just going to go in there and clean all the bad guys out. Yeah. We're going to straighten this up.
2: Well, Alex, I want to give a little bit brief. Look, to ask him to do something like that, it's like, hey, we can take all the refugees in. Think about that as your country. Are you going to do the same thing?
1: It's 90 million people.
2: It's a lot of people. It's not like we're talking about, you know, nobody here. But understand that if we go back to the origins of the Abraham Accords, this is when a time when ISIS was being wiped out, President Trump had brought relative peace to the Middle East, and now was saying economically a lot of the Abraham Accords were to say, let's have these countries now do business with each other, do business with Israel, have flights that can go in and out, make it to where if you are an Israeli citizen and you want to go vacation for Hanukkah in Dubai, you can do so, and they're going to celebrate it, and we're going to welcome each other. That was sort of the origins of the Abraham Accords. It really wasn't during a hot wartime. Now, it's changed a little bit.
1: That's right. And the Abraham Accords, as Logan said, was a big economic achievement. You think of a lot of the new Gulf states, the kind of new Middle East. It is very economically driven. There's a lot of money being made
2: like
1: and spent
2: Vegas,
1: there. Right, exactly. And so a lot of that had to do with the economic side. And that's what President Trump is very good at negotiating, getting people to come together over the common goal of economic prosperity. But what you also saw is that a lot of these countries found out the hard way that Iran, for no reason, when they did no attacking, will start firing missiles at them. I think that the as well as the economic relations, the normalization of diplomatic ties, the fact that these countries then will speak directly to each other. Many times they had to go through liaisons if they wanted to even speak to the government because they had no formal diplomatic channels. That is also a big deal, especially when you talk about potential of conflict. So when you didn't have normalized diplomatic relations, now going forward, if you have a common enemy, being able to coordinate better, those are things that can all help each other, even if they aren't directly defending each other in some sort of NATO-type alliance. If they are talking with each other and saying, hey, let's coordinate this because our enemy here is trying to take us all out, it only leads to better things. Now, the president, I think, is trying to be frank with them and be like, hey, you may have your reasons over thousands of years that you don't want to get along. But how about we just deal with the reality at hand, the economic prosperity, the terrible things that Iran is doing to all of you, whether it be through terror, whether it be through actual ballistic missile strikes. I don't know that all of the countries can get there, but I think quite a few of them may be close.
2: Yep. All right. We're going to keep this conversation going, and we want to hear from you at 1-800-684-3110. If you don't get us for the full hour, find us broadcasting live each and every day. Of course, archived later on, ACLJ.org. We broadcast live 12 to 1 Eastern time. 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We are there. We got a half hour coming up, though. Stay tuned.
9: This is a Fox News alert. I'm Tom Rigotti. Trump-backed Texas Attorney General Ken Paxton has won the Republican runoff Senate primary, defeating longtime GOP incumbent Senator John Cornyn. Anti-ICE protest outside an ICE facility in Newark, New Jersey, led by prominent state Democrats, Fox's Alexis McAdams is there.
10: Senator Andy Kim, Congressman Rob Menendez, and Governor Mikey Sherrill say detainees are on a hunger strike over the conditions inside. But DHS says the illegal migrants are eating three meals a day, have clean water, and medical care.
9: The Ebola outbreak in Central Africa is leading U.S. officials to expand screenings. Fox's Steve Harrigan reports.
11: Passengers on at least two flights from the Democratic Republic of Congo landing here screened for the Ebola virus. All passengers from the region are being rerouted to three U.S. airports.
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2: Welcome back to Seculo, second half hour of the show. Hopefully you're joining us live. If not, you're hearing me later on, and that's okay, too. Well, it's okay. If it's archived, if you're listening to the podcast feed, maybe you're listening to a rerun, it's okay.
1: We'll allow it.
2: Yeah, but we'd love for you to join us live if you are. Phone lines are open at 1-800-684-3110. Rick Grinnell's going to be joining us in the next segment. We are covering a lot of what happened over the weekend, which, of course, was the ups and downs in Iran, whether we had a ceasefire. Of course, it's been going since April, and it looked like we were about to have a deal, only to have some attacks happen overnight on both sides, where there was some mines that were dropped into the ocean. And then, further that, the United States responded. Iran says this violates the ceasefire. Discussions that we know are still at hand for a potential peace deal. But what does that peace deal look like? What was the goal? Do we feel like we met those goals? I want to hear from you at 1-800-684-3110. We haven't had all the details revealed, but we know at least some of the general side of it. We do have some calls coming in. I would like to take one of those. Let's go to Charles, who's calling on line one. Charles in Missouri. Go ahead, Charles.
15: Hey, can you hear me?
1: We got you.
2: We got you.
15: Okay. Listen, guys, I've been listening to your show for several years.
2: Thank you.
15: Thank you for what you do. Here's my take on it, and I believe the take of the majority of the American people. I voted for Trump in both of his elections because of the alternative. And I'm glad he's president now. I think he's doing a great job. However, the Iranians, they will never, ever agree and hold true to it, that is, to not be trying to make nuclear weapons. That's their goal. The Texas caller earlier said it clearly. It's their mission, death to America, for 50 years now. And beyond that, actually.
2: Yes, Ross.
15: Now here's the thing, man. These primaries are coming.
2: Oh, Charles, call back if you can. I don't know what happened there. You lost. You just went to... You don't hear a lot of dial tones anymore these days. Well,
1: no.
2: But Charles, we appreciate it. Look, I think we got a good an understanding of what you were saying here, which is true. The goals of the IRGC have never been unclear, I feel like, the way that we have talked to them. That is why there was a big hope, including from me. And look, if I walk away with egg on my face from this and having to, you know, apologize to maybe some of my more liberal friends who said, you know, you're not going to get a new regime, you're not going to get this, and I kind of was maybe a little hopeful. I'll do what I'll have to do and say that, you know, we didn't get the main thing I was hoping for, which was a free, thriving Iran. Now, again, I understand right now. I'm filling up my gas tank. I understand that we want this to wrap up. I'm not blind to that. But would it be for not? Would it be for the fact that we have done not enough? Now, Israel's saying, you know, we think we've gotten there, the United States of America, President Trump is saying things we've gotten there. There have been a lot of debate, even internally in the Republican Party, if you looked on social media, whether that was from Ted Cruz or other people who maybe have some issues with the stated goals
1: and where we ended reported, up. Right. Yeah. And here's the other fact. I have two hopes out of this as well. One, like you said, I want a free Iran. I want the IRGC. I want the Islamic Republic to be gone. I want the people of Iran to be able to command their own destiny and to have a thriving Persian society again. But I also understand that in this situation as well, if there is a guarantee that they will not have a nuclear weapon to be able to hold the world hostage. If they, if we can get to those stated goals, I will be pleased with that outcome because it is an existential threat.
2: And just like happened, you know, with other administrations as well, I want to know what the checks, checks and procedures are to make sure they're not doing this. What does that look like? How often do we have the American military or people in our administration going through and checking what's actually happening in Iran? How can we be sure that they're not hiding or doing this in secret? That's a, another big conversation to have, again, when it's a government you can't necessarily put a lot of trust in. Phone lines are open for you. Rick Grinnell's coming up, and then after that, we're going to hear from as many of you as possible. So I want to know your thoughts. 1-800-684-3110. And again, check out the work of the ACLJ and sign that petition right now if you can at aclj.org/sign. We'll be right back with more. Get that QR code up on the screen. Scan it. Sign it. We'll be right back.
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1: Welcome back to Seculo. We're joined now by Rick Grinnell to talk about a lot of news that came out over the weekend. Normally, Memorial Day weekend, you don't have a lot to come back from to talk about on this Tuesday. Not always the case with the Trump administration. Rick, what we've seen is announcement that there could be close to a deal. We have seen people that are very close allies of the president kind of freak out of what was in the media without necessarily having anything in front of them. And then now we see, as the more full picture plays out, that what is being reported, once again, you take with a grain of salt, is in line with the stated goals of the president, that there will be, one, the reopening of the Strait of Hormuz and the hostilities ending, but also the real verifiable goal of a dismantling of their nuclear program. Want to get your thoughts on not just what's being reported as the potential deal, but really on the reaction of people falling for the same media report once again that isn't reality of what's being negotiated.
19: Look, I know this is a real frustrating point because you have advocates within the media jumping out to define the negotiations when the president of the United States himself is saying, look, we're not even done with the negotiations. So we're in the process here. This is typical Washington games where someone tries to trash or critique before they even know what's going on. And so I think it's really important that everybody slow down and realize that President Trump has been very clear on these negotiations. He's the only president to actually be using diplomacy and military strikes strategy to really bring the full U.S. government leverage forward. That strategy is working clearly because, unlike before, we actually have progress. And so President Trump is focused on the Straits of Hormuz because of commerce and oil. He's focused on the nuclear weapons and the programs surrounding those because that's a threat to the United States. And I am 100% positive that any deal that he agrees to is going to be a deal that actually cripples the nuclear power strategy of Iran and moves us closer to a Straits of Hormuz that is open and available for commerce. And I know President Trump won't take anything less than that. And if people in the media or outside are pretending to know something, I think you should just dismiss them because they really have been called out by the president and the White House to say, you don't know what you're talking about.
2: Yeah, Rick. I mean, there was a lot going on. Obviously, people were following the sort of, I'd say, not chaos, but what was going on, bringing in the administration. And there was a lot of talk and it felt like it was going to happen. Now, at the same time, I'm like looking at our calls and comments right now. And look, stay on hold if you're still on hold. I'm not calling you out because I think this is the nature of these negotiations when they start happening is the conversation always gets to, well, you can't trust Iran. And I'm looking at that through most of our comments. I'm looking at it through most of our calls right now. They're going, well, I don't know how you have me do this. I mean, they have to assume, though, President Trump has had a full term plus now a year and a half in this. He knows you can't really trust Iran. There are people who are thinking that as well. This is not some new idea that is being presented that Iran is going to be incredibly trustworthy. I mean, we have seen the fruits of that. Now, it doesn't mean they're not scared of what the United States can do. It's not like they haven't seen what the United States can do. So, sure, there's maybe a little bit more a little bit more nervous energy coming from Iran right now. But I would assume there's some pretty smart people in that room who understand a level of trust you can secure with an IRGC.
19: Look, let's be really clear. Of course, we don't trust Iran. Of course, President Trump doesn't trust Iran, which is why he took out level one, level two, level three of the leadership right in Iran. They have been decimated. Their programs have been decimated. That's not because we trusted them to down or we trusted them to get rid of their programs. It's because President Trump did not trust them and he took them out. And so the reality is that now we're in the testing phase. Are we able to move forward with a new set of principles? And I think that we have to test that and we have to be open to that because of the fact that we have really decimated them and they don't have any leverage. They don't have any military capability. And so we are going to test that. And I think it's exactly what a president should do after using military might.
1: Rick, I want to draw kind of a comparison or really a contrast here, because today there is a runoff in the state of Texas for the primaries. We have a candidate that is in Texas 35th district that has openly called for American Zionists to be put in detention camps. And that goes well beyond just American Jews, because she doubled down and said, no, it's all Zionists. So even Christian Zionists could be included in that. And this individual got the most votes in the first round, now is in a runoff. We'll see how Democrat voters in Texas take this candidate. At the same time, you have a president in the White House in this same time period that is saying, hey, a part of this deal, we should see more Gulf nations normalize relations with Israel, not be Zionist in the term. You're never going to hear Saudi Arabia call themselves that, but have a diplomatic relationship with the Jewish state of Israel. The contrast to me could not be more clear of what the president is trying to get done here and what the DNC's policies are going forward, as they have candidates that are leading the pack that are calling for the most anti-Israel policies, including internment camps, compared with what the president is trying to get done to make Israel on the world stage more accepted.
19: Look, we have a Democratic Party that is a complete mess and in complete disarray. the head of the Democratic Party is being attacked and criticized by Democrats right now, saying step down because you've ushered in the crazy radical left. And we all know that. And there's very few people in the media that are saying that. But this current Democratic leader, the head of the Democratic Party, is under attack from his own people because he's radicalized the party. These candidates that you're seeing in Texas and other places are a product of this radicalization. They've got literally people like Tom Steyer here in California who are openly saying, of course we should have young high school trans people in women's sports. We should have biological men, trans men, trans women in the competition of girls' sports. That's radical. That's crazy. That's not common sense. And then you have Texas candidates like the one that you're referring to who wants to put people in prison if they don't agree with her. So the Democratic Party is really outing themselves as having too many radicals. And the leader who put all of those radicals in is under attack. So I think that you're going to see a real shift, but they have candidates they're going to have to live with, like this one in Texas, like the one in Maine who has a Nazi tattoo. They have to live with these candidates through the cycle because the radical leadership put them in and it's too late to take them out.
2: We only got a couple minutes here, Rick, but let's talk about California for a minute. I mean, I feel like the mayoral race has become the number one story in America. And I guess the big question everyone has is how much is this is world, you know, nationwide hype, and how is it actually playing out in California? I've been trying to tell my friends to at least still manage their expectations of what could happen.
19: I'm glad you say that because, you know, as someone who is a California expert and I've looked at the math a lot, you have to remember that conservatives and Republicans have a real hard time in California. The math is just not there. I've been working on this problem and we are making progress. We're registering more people. But the math is just not there. I mean, somebody like Spencer Pratt is going to have to really appeal to the independents and Democrats in order to win. We just don't have enough Republicans to actually win seats.
2: Yeah, I mean, look, our hope is that we could see some real change in California, and it's exciting to see the energy coming out of it. But I have told my friends who we were talking about last night, seeing the viral videos, and they're amazing, and the cleaning of the streets, all the things are getting done. I'm like, still, it's Los Angeles. Remember who's voting. It's different.
19: Yeah, and what's frustrating to me is that I don't want people to get disappointed because we are making incredible progress. and we need to keep on that road. We need to keep funding the progress. Yeah. We are making progress. Don't get frustrated, but this year may not be the year.
2: All right. Thank you, Rick, for joining us. Look, Rick can't even say progress. That's how unprogressive. That's how conservative he is.
1: I love that.
2: It's like the word can't come out of his mouth. It's like, I can't do it. Rick, thanks for joining us. I appreciate it. We get back. Phone lines are still open for you. I do want to hear from you. Talk about Iran. We talk about California, whatever it may be. You know, you've had a four-day weekend. Maybe you've had some time to think about some other topics you want to get to. Be kind to our phone screeners, and I'll let you talk. 1-800-684-3110. 1-800-684-3110 to have your voice heard on the air today. And again, if you can sign the petition, be a part of it right now at aclj.org/sign. We get back. We want to hear from you. Give me a call. Be right back.
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2: Lots of calls coming in. Two lines are open, though. Last chance, 1-800-684-3110. If we go down the road, a lot of you have been on hold for a while. Some old standards that have always called in. I appreciate them. Some ACLJ champions and some newbies. Let's go first over to an ACLJ champion, Derek, who's calling on line four. Derek, go ahead.
23: All right. You guys got me?
2: We got you.
23: All right. Thanks for taking my call, guys. First, I want to say I think President Trump has been handling Iran quite well. He's given them plenty of opportunities to save face and get out of this. I don't believe that the United States has the right to try to do regime change, although I would love to see that regime go out of power. I do believe the Iranian people deserve to be free. Stepping in and stopping the nukes, I think that was smart. Stopping the genocide, I totally agree with that. We don't make treaties with our friends. We make treaties with our enemies. With the proper oversight, this can be in our favor. The deal has to be for America, for the American people. Either way, I think if we can get to that deal, it will make the world a safer place. Things will get better regardless, I think, in the future. The Iranian people aren't going to care what this deal is. Sooner or later, they're going to step up. They got to take their own fate in their hands and seek their own freedom.
1: Derek, I think a lot of what you're saying I agree with, yeah. And probably most of our audience agree with as well. And I think it also fits in line with the Trump-style foreign policy of it being America first. While those of us that have studied Iran for a long time, we have hoped and prayed for a free Iran, are tied to that idea and long for that idea to come to fruition, that's not necessarily the America first position. Now, I could argue it is, because as long as you have a regime there that you cannot trust fully, you're going to have to be on your guard with them because they do have a stated goal of death to America. That being said, I do believe that the president believes there is an angle here where he thinks you can keep them in check, you can eliminate that threat of a nuclear Iran, and he can get those stated goals, and then he has delivered for America what he has promised to deliver. So I think, Derek, you are probably, what you're saying is in line with what the president is angling for in these negotiations.
2: Yeah, thank you so much for calling, Derek. We really appreciate it. Look, I think a lot of us do agree with you. A couple lines are still open if you want to call in. Last chance, 1-800-684-3110. Let's go to Bill in Wyoming. Bill, go ahead.
24: Hi, thanks for taking my call. After all this time, I just believe the IRT is playing a shell game. They claim that they don't believe the U.S. is going to be safe in the Hormuz anymore, and they start laying mines while they're agreeing with the ceasefire. Then when these boats are taken out, they launch from missile sites. That how long have they had those? And then they claim they're the injured party. I just have a hard time believing that they'll be honest with the nuclear material that they've got, too.
1: Well, Bill, I think, once again, that goes back to that we don't trust Iran. We don't trust the leadership there. But back to what we even talked with Rick about. I don't think that the administration officials that are negotiating with Iran trust Iran. So the negotiation is getting to a place where they are comfortable with the safeguards they have in place and the access they have or the access other groups have, that they can trust that the goal is being accomplished, not that they will ever trust the Iranians. And I think what you look at is that the JCPOA, that was the Obama deal with Iran, didn't have genuine safeguards in place. They had to give a big heads up when the Iranian inspectors would go in to inspect the nuclear, the IAEA, the Atomic Energy UN group, would go in and inspect the nuclear sites. Such a big heads up that they could cover their tracks, or they weren't going to all their nuclear facilities. And yeah, they were playing shell games then. They had reactors set up for things that weren't even doing anything for their program, just so that they could be inspected. This is part of the problem with the Obama deal and why so many Republicans were concerned by the initial reports that it seemed like a bad deal, but we don't even know what they are negotiating right now.
2: And look, I know a lot of you got different points of view, and I think let's take one. Ray's calling Pennsylvania in line two. Go ahead, Ray.
4: Yes, good afternoon. I just wanted to say that there is no trust with Iran. There's never going to be any real deal with them. They're playing a waiting game. Obviously, they still have weapons. We have not gone in and destroyed them all. Now it's time to go in and destroy everything that needs to be destroyed, from bridges to their capital, et cetera, et cetera. People may not like to hear that, but the people in America are suffering now with higher oil prices, and it's just going to continue. And Iran is playing a waiting game until November to see what happens with the elections. And if this continues, it's just going to continue to hurt the American people. And there's never going to be a deal. Never, ever.
1: Ray, I think you're absolutely right that, yes, the president's window is right now. Either get this deal done or you have to go in and finish the job. And that job probably does mean full regime change, because if you get to November, they already are projecting that they're going to start trying to impeach President Trump on day one. That if they take back the House, that is going to bog down the administration for anything else they want to do. Forget a legislative agenda, but it's going to bog down everything else, because he's going to be dealing with these impeachments the rest of his time in office. The Iranians are trying to run out the clock. They always are. So I think this is the window. If you don't get a deal, the president's going to either say, I tried, and walk away, and it's a legacy, a tarnish on his legacy, or he has to go finish the deal.
2: Well, we got a question about that. Let's take it real quick. Russ, New York, go ahead.
6: Hi, fellas. I'd just like to know, I voted for Trump twice. The Middle East has been changed forever. Iran said there'll be no more U.S. bases around there, just like we don't want Cuba being armed. Do you think this was a foreign policy blunder on Trump's part, just like putting the Zionist regime into Palestine was a foreign policy blunder in 1948? Thanks.
2: All right. Well, we kind of figured where that was going. Do I think it could be a policy blunder? Look, to take away that second part. Look, I think only time will tell. Like I said, I'm willing to be the person who may walk away with egg on his face and say, I was hoping for more. Even if President Trump never bluntly said that that was the goal, there are things that I wish would have happened.
1: Well, one, I'm fine with that caller, because at least he didn't get on and completely lie and say something nasty.
2: Yeah,
1: he had to do it, but we knew from the premise he probably wasn't for this entire action.
2: Yeah.
1: But at least he was respectful, if not anti-Semitic.
2: Still lying. It's still lying to the phone screen.
1: Right.
2: But it's
1: here's
2: okay.
1: The deal. I am still glad that the Ayatollah is no more. I think that no matter what, war is political now. You even saw that over the weekend, Memorial Day, where the DNC put on X a post saying, we remember those that were killed in Trump's Iran war. There it is. The ultimate sacrifice in Trump's war with Iran. They're playing politics with those that did give the ultimate sacrifice.
2: Yeah. With Gold Star families, Gold Star families, so you don't want to do it. That's...
1: So do I think the DNC, even though they deleted their tweet, are always going to say this was a foreign policy blunder, no matter what the outcome.
2: All right, hey, that's going to do it for today's show. We want you to be a part of the show all week long, so join us for the rest of the week live, 12 to 1 p.m. Eastern time at aclj.org, YouTube, Rumble, ever get your podcast, we're there. 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It's about Israel. I don't think that last call is going to want to sign it, but maybe you could. ACLJ.org/sign, and we'll talk to you tomorrow.
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10: This is a Fox News alert. I'm Tom Rigotti. Trump-backed Texas Attorney General Ken Paxton has won the Republican runoff Senate primary, defeating longtime GOP incumbent Senator John Cornyn. Anti-ICE protest outside an ICE facility in Newark, New Jersey, led by prominent state Democrats. Fox's Alexis McAdams is there.
11: Senator Andy Kim, Congressman Rob Menendez, and Governor Mikey Sherrill say detainees are on a hunger strike over the conditions inside. But DHS says the illegal migrants are eating three meals a day, have clean water, and medical care.
10: The Ebola outbreak in Central Africa is leading U.S. officials to expand screenings. Fox's Steve Harrigan reports.
12: Passengers on at least two flights from the Democratic Republic of Congo landing here screened for the Ebola virus. All passengers from the region are being rerouted to three U.S. airports.
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2: It is a breaking news Tuesday. The U.S. military launched what they're describing as self-defense strikes in southern Iran yesterday. We're told that they targeted missile launch sites and Iranian boats that were literally putting landmines in the Strait of Hormuz. We got the details for you there. And also coming off of this Memorial weekend, Americans were expected to pay $2 billion more for fuel costs as they went on their vacations, their family vacations over Memorial weekend. $2 billion more in fuel because of the higher prices as a result of the war in Iran as well. And in my home state of South Carolina, the South Carolina Senate goes back into a special session today with the number one topic of redistricting. President Trump, as you know, has asked states all around the country to redistrict based on the U.S. Supreme Court's decision that you cannot use race as a factor. My home state has one what is considered blue congressional district. That district has been held for decades by Representative Jim Clyburn, the only Democrat out of the seven districts we have. Once the Supreme Court decision was handed down, the thing started moving in the South Carolina legislature. The governor called a special session. The House quickly passed the White House version of the congressional maps. The South Carolina Senate, a little bit slower to do so, and may not happen. Early voting started today in the Palmetto State. A lot of people are concerned by the fact that people have already voted. They will have voted by the time this could take effect. It could potentially delay our primary, which is set to be June 9th, push it into August. So we've got an update for you on what is happening with redistricting in South Carolina and all around the country, as this is seen as an opportunity to potentially pick up some districts that otherwise maybe the GOP would not have. You know, one of the most dangerous moments when you talk about world affairs and the situation in Iran, one of the most dangerous moments is during that pause, and we're in a ceasefire situation right now. It's a very volatile ceasefire. But that pause during the ceasefire, it's kind of like out of sight, out of mind in some ways. Of course, we have negotiators who are supposedly trying to land a deal that would be a permanent ceasefire that would take any nuclear capability out of Iran's hands. That is the goal. That is President Trump's goal, is to take any potential opportunity for Iran to have a nuclear weapon totally out of the question. While the world talks about negotiations, the United States military yesterday did what is called being called as self-defense when they saw some Iranian naval vessels, which I didn't realize there were any left. I guess these were small boats, literally putting mines in the Strait of Hormuz. And of course, the Strait has been on lockdown for months now. And we're told that's why our fuel is so expensive. Now, I have never completely understood this argument, because we're also told that, well, we're not dependent upon oil from that region of the world, that we're exporting oil, that we have all the oil we can consume here in the United States. But yet, the Strait of Hormuz closure has somehow affected our fuel prices to the point, and we'll get to this in a minute, where Americans paid $2 billion more for fuel to go on vacation over Memorial weekend. $2 billion more. But back to the self-defense strikes yesterday.

0: In cut number six, we're told what the operation was all about.
1: So, Iran negotiations on edge this morning after the United States conducted self-defense strikes near the Strait of Hormuz Monday.
2: And Iran's supreme leader is calling for an end to U.S. military bases in the Gulf region, saying, quote, the hands of time will not turn back.
3: Chief Foreign Correspondent Trey Yings joining us now live from Tel Aviv with the very latest. Good morning, Trey.
4: Yeah, hey guys, good morning. Overnight, the United States conducted airstrikes against southern Iran near the Strait of Hormuz. CENTCOM says these strikes were defensive in nature and went after mine-laying vessels along with a surface-to-air missile position. These were the first U.S. strikes that have targeted Iran since early May. A spokesperson for Iran's armed forces said any new aggression will be met with a far more severe response. The strikes come amid the backdrop of ongoing diplomatic efforts to reach an agreement between Iran and the United States. Overnight, President Trump laid out a condition that he has, saying on Truth Social, the enriched uranium nuclear dust will either be immediately turned over to the United States to be brought home and destroyed, or preferably in conjunction and coordination with the Islamic Republic of Iran, destroyed in place or at another acceptable location with the Atomic Energy Commission or its equivalent being witness to this process and event. Thank you for your attention to this matter. The other key issue has to do with the Strait of Hormuz. Secretary of State Marco Rubio reiterated the Trump administration position on this critical waterway during a gaggle today.
5: The straits have to be open. They're going to be open one way or the other. So they need to be open. What's happening there is unlawful. It's illegal. It's unsustainable for the world. It's unacceptable. That cannot happen. The straits need to be open, unimpeded, without tolls. And obviously that needs to happen immediately as soon as anything.
0: That, of course, Secretary of State Marco Rubio talking about, yes, the straits do have to be open. We have to get them back open to get fuel prices under control, which is leading to further inflation. And look, it's just tough. It is tough on people all around the world not having access to affordable gasoline. And it's hurting other countries more than it is the U.S. 800-655-MIKE, 800-655-6453. Lots of ways for you to join the conversation today. You can text me, you can email me directly, joe@joeyhudson.com, and of course your phone calls are welcome as well. We'll put you in queue and we'll take as many phone calls as we possibly can. I'm Joey Hudson, in for Mike today.
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6: 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Starring Andrew Scott, Brendan Fraser, Kerry Condon, and Damian Lewis, Pressure is filled with thrilling tension from beginning to end, and without a doubt, it must be seen on the big screen. 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
1: 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Sad announcement here. Kerry Sharon, he is the 69-year-old veteran who owned a home in California with a lot of pro-Trump signage. It was known as the Trump House to the locals. And evidently, on May the 20th, he was attacked. His wife believes he was attacked because of the Trump signs and his support of the president. That attack and those injuries sustained led to his death over the weekend. Authorities have obtained footage of the attack. They say that this young man, and I can't find his name, Butler, he attacked Sharon, again, in his front yard, and he sucker punched him. And then he began kicking him in the head until a neighbor intervened, and the young man ran off. They have captured him. He is under arrest in detention, and is expected to be charged with at least manslaughter. So sad day. Kerry Sharon just loved his president and just loved to show his support of President Trump. I saw some images and some video of his home, and he had about every imaginable type of sign you could have that showed your support of Donald Trump. And it is believed that that support of the president led to his death. Thomas Butler, I couldn't find his name. Thomas Butler, he's 32 years old, and he's the young man who attacked Mr. Sharon. So prayers for that family. Did you travel over Memorial weekend? Peg and I stayed home with Jesse and Simon. But a lot of people traveled. It was a record-breaking weekend in a lot of different ways. First off, more Americans traveled this Memorial weekend based on preliminary reports than any other Memorial weekend in history. And that's important because there was some question as to whether or not people would travel because of the expense of gasoline. You know, the other record that was broken is the amount of money spent on fuel. The Memorial weekend was expected to break records, and it did. As summer starts, people are looking at the travel this weekend to try to estimate and project what potentially maybe travel habits during the summer, because there's been some suggestion that Americans are not planning those summer vacations like they typically would because of the price of gasoline. And we'll see. The next highest weekend or Memorial weekend was 2022, when we saw the price of gasoline. This was right after the war between Ukraine and Russia started. And that was, until now, the most expensive Memorial weekend as far as fuel cost that we had seen. AAA said that the average was just over $5, $5.01 for fuel over the weekend. Unfortunately, if the Strait of Hormuz continues to be closed, authorities are suggesting that it could go even higher. If that's the case, will you still plan your summer vacation? If you go to the beach, or maybe you go to the mountains, whatever it is that you do during the summer with your family, are you having second thoughts of doing that because of the price of gasoline? Does it keep you at home? Love to hear from you. 800-655-MIKE, 800-655-6453. At what price does fuel have to become before it does affect your travel? Now, one of the things that this MarketWatch study showed is that obviously it affects higher or doesn't affect higher income households as much as it does lower income, because this economy that we're in is kind of odd. We still have record-breaking gains in the stock market. So those people who have their money invested in a stock portfolio and their 401ks in a stock portfolio, they're seeing their net worth rise. But people in the lower income sector are seeing tough times. Grocery bills higher, fuel costs higher, and that check to check, which some people live, it's getting tougher and tougher. They're not filling their automobiles up. They're putting just enough in to get them to the next week. And maybe, I don't know, again, love to hear from you. Maybe the economy doesn't do so well this summer if the tourism drops considerably because Americans are staying at home. Are you one of those? Are you maybe reconsidering your normal summer vacation because of the cost of fuel? And are you like me? Are you a little confused over why our fuel has skyrocketed like it has when we're told that we really aren't dependent upon fuel from the Strait of Hormuz? I just can't quite understand that. And typically, I'm pretty good at things like this. Typically, I do my research, and I can understand these foreign policy-type questions. Because, again, we're told that we're not dependent upon fuel from that region. But yet, boy, our prices over $5 a gallon average, according to AAA and Gas Buddy. 800-655-6453. Is this affecting your summer vacation? Is your family going to maybe stay home rather than go to the beach or to the mountains? Love to hear from you. Joey Hudson in for Mike today.

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5: The answer. 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
6: Record-setting outside money is being spent on the race for California governor. So far, $79.6 million in campaign spending has come from outside sources. Billionaire Tom Steyer is the biggest target of outside spending. About $32.3 million worth of attack ads have been directed against him. The outside interest paying independent committees in hopes of influencing the outcome. Larry Marino in the Answer Newsroom.
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0: Joey Hudson in for Mike, 800-655-Mike, 800-655-6453 is how you join the conversation. 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Just search for Just the Truth wherever you listen to podcasts. I'd love to have you join me. You can find me on YouTube as well. Just search for Joey Hudson on YouTube. A lot of comments coming in on the price of fuel. Texter says they're paying $4.05 per gallon in Council Bluffs, Iowa. That sounds like a pretty good deal compared to the national average. The average was $4.55, according to AAA, over the weekend, with some places being as much as $6. And I asked the question, does this affect how you plan for your summer vacation? Didn't seem to affect Memorial weekend travel. We had record travel, both people driving and people jumping on an airplane. Record travel. We also spent more money than we've ever spent, too. We paid more than $2 billion more than travel last year just because of the high price of fuel. So my question to you today is this affecting your plans for summer travel? Maybe are you reconsidering? Or maybe you're not going quite as far. Maybe those of you in Ohio, for example, who love to travel down to Myrtle Beach, South Carolina, my home state, maybe you're not going to make that long of a trip. You're going to find someplace closer to home. 800-655-6453. Let's go to the phones. Michael is in, looks like in Florida. Welcome, Michael. You're on the Mike Gallagher Show.
1: Hey, Joey. Thanks for taking my call. You're doing a great job.
0: Thank you, sir. Appreciate you listening.
1: I heard this from Glenn Beck, actually. He's saying that the oil that we drill here in off our, you know, Alaska for the United States,
0: yep,
1: is a higher quality of oil. And that our refineries, the last refinery that we built was back in the 70s, and it's for more of a crude oil, more dirty. So our oil has to actually go into the world market because we don't have the refineries to refine our own oil. And investors, it would take them, they say, 30 years to get their money back when if they invest in a refinery that can do it. And therefore, it's not worth the risk to them because of changing administration and their, you know, ideas with oil.
0: Interesting. Yeah. So where does our oil go then? We ship it off to someone who will refine it?
1: Well, yeah. Middle East are doing refineries that can take our oil. I don't know where else, but he didn't elaborate on that. But we do have to ship it out. Therefore, it goes on the world market. And, you know, so it's not like, you know, we're we got a cheaper oil because, no, it's we have to get oil that's, you know, more crude,
0: yeah,
1: so we can refine it with our refineries that we have now.
0: Yeah. So let me ask you a question, Michael, and I appreciate your phone call. Does the price of fuel change your plans for vacation or maybe things that you do on the weekends?
1: Well, my whole business runs around fuel. When fuel is up, you know, I'm constantly driving around. And, yeah, it affects me tremendously. But it doesn't affect my trips. You know, I just plan them accordingly. I just take the trips anyway. I know, yeah, that's not the case for everybody. There's some people that do have to be a little bit more careful. But fortunately, I've been blessed. And, you know, so it is what it is. And you just deal with it.
0: Yeah. And as far as your business, at what point do you potentially start changing the price that you charge your customers because of additional fuel cost?
1: You know, that's a really good question. And, you know, with it being so volatile right now, it's hard to say because I'm trusting that the fuel prices are going to come down tremendously. So,
0: yeah,
1: you know, it gets to a point where, okay, do I do this because of this temporary thing? And then what happens? It's hard to cut back on the money. You know, a lot of companies won't do that, you know, so I kind of I'm weighing it out right now, but if it goes longer, then I will have to reevaluate and assess it at that point, and then I will have to start, you know, having a fuel surcharge of some sort.
0: Yep, I hear you. Hey, Michael, appreciate you listening. Have a blessed day. 800-655-6453, 800-655-MIKE. That's my concern, is that businesses are going to have to start raising prices, and just like we saw during COVID, you remember during COVID? when we saw prices go up because supply was down and all the various issues that we had during COVID. Prices went up. They never came back down. And that's my fear, is that businesses will raise prices to compensate for the fuel surcharges, and fuel will go back down. Once this war in Iran, once the peace is permanent, our prices will the price on gasoline will come down pretty dramatically, or at least that's what we're told. And if it does, as Michael just said, most businesses probably won't lower their prices that they raise because of the fuel, and that just fuels the inflation. 800-655-6453. Back to the phones. Rush, welcome to the Mike Gallagher Show.
2: Thanks, Joey. It's $4.49 a gallon here in Westchester, and I only buy $20 at a time. I guess I just don't go as many places, but that way it keeps it under control for me. And like Larry Kudlow said, gas prices go up like a rocket, and they come down like a feather. And these oil companies are gorging on windfall profits, if not outright price gouging. I just wonder, you know, if there's going to be this global price structure, like the previous caller said, why they can't return these windfall profits to the people who are really hurting. But, Joey, I want to ask you about the Middle East, because I voted for Trump twice, mainly as a peace candidate, but also because the flood of immigrants were intended to undercut the wage increases from the COVID pandemic. But, you know, since Iran has now said there'll be no more U.S. bases in a position to attack Iran anymore, is the Middle East forever changed? I mean, time seems to be on Iran's side. And ironically, we're claiming that Cuba with 300 drones is a threat to us, and they're expected to put up with these bases. The one thing I want to ask you, Jerry, real quick, is that at the post-World War II period, there was a divide-and-conquer strategy, North and South Vietnam, North and South Korea, East and West Germany, dropping an ethno-supremacist regime into Palestine was a recipe for endless conflict. And I want to ask you, was the establishment of this Zionist regime a foreign policy blunder that can ever be corrected?
0: Well, look, the Middle East has always had its problems, Rush, and I don't know. I mean, we know the Bible, and we know what the Bible says about that region. And I think we just have to do what we can now to try to keep as much peace in the region as we can, try to keep things under control. Not that we'll ever have it completely under control. But what we can have is Iran with nuclear capability. President Trump has said that from day one. That's the goal of this war with Iran, is to take any possibility of Iran having nuclear capability away from them. And it's painful. It's hurting the whole world. But what's going to hurt worse? Hopefully some short-term pain versus Iran potentially attacking somebody with their nuclear weapons. I've heard a lot of people say, look, I'll pay more at the pump temporarily. It's just how long? What's our appetite here? How long can we continue to pay more at the pump? And again, what long-term effect does this have? Because my fear is, as these businesses start going up on prices because of fuel costs, they're never going to come back down. 800-655-6453. Dan is in St. Louis. Welcome to the Mike Gallagher Show, Dan.
3: Hi,
0: hey, Dan, you with us?
3: Yeah, I'm here.
0: What's on your mind today?
3: I'm here. Hello?
0: Yeah, what's on your mind, Dan?
3: Well, I'd just like to point out that it's only $2 billion more this year because Donald Trump already had prices coming down last year, and they were at a five-year low this time last year. And secondly, we're still not to the high water mark that Biden had the national average at. Even though we're approaching it, we're still not there. And that's all I got.
0: Yep, and you're right, Dan. Appreciate your phone call. 800-655-6453. One line open for you. You're right. We haven't hit that high water mark yet, but boy, we're scaring it to death. We're getting close. Again, I don't know. I don't know what our appetite is. Right now, I still have a lot of people who say, "Yeah, I'll pay a little more because we got to take care of Iran." will they be saying, still saying that a month from now, 2 months from now, if we're still in this conflict? Hopefully these negotiations, as the president said over the weekend, we're very, very close. My concern is, I'm not sure I trust Iran, though. They are notorious for kicking the can down the road. They are notorious for delaying. They've done that for years, for decades. Let's hope that they are telling the truth now, that they really are interested in wrapping this thing up and coming to an agreement so that the world can get back to life. 800-655-6453, 800-655-MIKE is how you join the conversation on this Tuesday that seems like Monday. Does it kind of mess you up on when we come back on a Tuesday because of a long weekend like Memorial Weekend? Seems like Monday rather than Tuesday, doesn't it? I'm Joey Hudson, in for Mike.
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0: Joey Hudson in for Mike, if you're watching us on the Salem News Channel. 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Hope you had a great Memorial Day weekend. Here's a question for you. Do you remember what summer camp was like? What a special time that was as a kid when you were growing up? Maybe it's that time of the year that you look forward to the most. Headed out to camp. When those long sunny days and meeting new friends and being reacquainted with old friends that maybe you met the summer before. Many children of prisoners do not have that opportunity. They living without their mom or their dad can make it even more difficult. Certainly not something they look forward to like other kids do. It's upsetting to think about that, isn't it? But you and I can step in and we can literally transform their lives for eternity through our friends at the nonprofit Prison Fellowship. Now, when Mike asked me to sit in for him as he's on vacation this week, one of the things he told me was, I'm going to leave you with the Prison Fellowship Angel Tree Camp campaign, and I expect you to do well. So my job is kind of on the line here. I need for you to respond today. 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And that's the key, Christian fellowship. We're going to introduce these kids to Jesus through the Angel Tree Camp. There's an Angel Tree Camp banner right across the top at MikeOnline.com. 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I'll send you a quick link. It will be heartbreaking for a prisoner's child not to be able to go to camp. And just think about how special it was for you, and then think about these kids who have a mom or a dad, or in some cases both, in prison, and they can't go to camp. This should be an opportunity of a lifetime for them. You and I can help them do that. And boy, we are real close to our goal. We need to get 650 kids sponsored this summer. We're presently at 545. My goal this week, and I'll be with you all week, my goal is to hit that 650 so that when Mike returns next Monday, we have hit our goal. So let me ask you right now to go to MikeOnline.com or call 888-206-2788 and give as generously as you possibly can. Again, $200 will take care of a child going to camp. Can you do 1,000 and send 5 kids? Whatever you can do will help. And again, I'm a little motivated here because I told Mike that with your help that we would take care of that this week. When he comes back next Monday, we need to be at that 650 mark. We need to be at the point that 650 kids are going to experience camp, but more importantly, are going to be introduced to Jesus. Will you help me? Go to MikeOnline.com, click on the banner. Let's go back to the phones. We have Mark waiting patiently in Charleston, South Carolina. Is that right, Mark?
19: No, actually, I'm in Alabama.
0: Alabama, okay.
19: South Carolina number.
0: Oh, okay. You got a South Carolina number. Well, what's on your mind, Mark?
19: I was just wondering what you thought about if you think Iran might be just kind of running these delay tactics, waiting for our midterms, hoping our power dynamic will change in Congress and the House and stuff.
0: Well, Iran's going to push it to the limit. I mean, that's what they are known to do. They delay, kick the can down the road, and hope that they'll just wear us out, that we'll get tired of the delays and we'll just move on. I don't think Donald Trump's going to do that, though. Do you, Mark?
19: No, I believe he ought to go ahead and just push the button to be done with it, because yeah. I think they're just hoping that the Democrats get back in charge in the midterm so that they'll have an easier road.
0: Yeah. That could be the case. Appreciate your phone call. Thanks for listening. 800-655-6453. If, in fact, that's what they are doing, they think they're going to run the clock out and prolong this through the November midterms, I don't think Donald Trump's going to allow that to happen. Now, Secretary of State Marco Rubio made it very clear that the president had suggested to him that we do everything we can to solve this diplomatically. But I've got a feeling, and I don't know what that is. I don't know if it's another few days, another few weeks, but I got a feeling if in fact Iran does not come to the table and recognize what has to be done here, they're going to wake up to some horrible, horrible reality very soon, because I don't think President Trump is going to wait much longer. You agree? 800-655-6453. David is in Kentucky. Welcome, David.
20: Thank you very much, Joey. I love your show. You guys do a fantastic job.
0: Thank you, sir.
20: And I was, you know, I kind of flip all over the radio channels. I'm on my way to the grocery to pick up some meds this morning, and you kind of
0: David,
20: struck
0: sorry, we, hold on, David. We're kind of against the clock here. Hold on for me, if you would. Joey Hudson in for Mike today. The South Carolina Senate's back in session to try to get the president's map completed. I'm Joey Hudson in for Mike.

0: No one likes saying that last goodbye to the furry friend they've loved for years. 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
7: News. I'm Ted Linder. Texas Attorney General Ken Paxton, recently endorsed by President Trump, has defeated his GOP primary opponent, incumbent Senator John Cornyn, in a Senate runoff on Tuesday night.
8: And then there's one person who I think you might know. President Donald J. Trump.
7: Paxton speaking there on Tuesday night. Cornyn conceding the race. Paxton will run against Democrat James Tallarico in November. And President Trump said to meet with his cabinet Wednesday with the war with Iran expected to be a major topic. Fox's Ashley Webster with more.
9: U.S. Central Command saying that they launched these so-called defensive strikes to protect U.S. troops from Iranian forces. Later in the day, CENTCOM gave out a statement with more explanation saying, quote, targets included missile launch sites and Iranian boats that were attempting to emplace mines.
7: Negotiations continue. 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
2: Plummeting, as we've been promised they will. The gasoline prices will come down as dramatically as they've gone up once the war in Iran is resolved. Americans paid over $2 billion more for fuel this past weekend in their travels than they did last year as a result of these high gas prices. Also, in my home state of South Carolina, the South Carolina Senate will go back into session. This has become a national story as states all around the country, primarily in the South, Southeast, have been redistricting based on the U.S. Supreme Court's decision in the Louisiana case that race cannot be part of the equation when you're drawing congressional lines. Now, my home state, the Palmetto State, we have 7 congressional districts. One of those is held by a Democrat, Representative Jim Clyburn. He's held that seat for decades. And the state has literally had to work very hard to carve that district out, to make it a blue district, to make it a Democrat-friendly district for James Clyburn. Make no mistake, that district was drawn for Jim Clyburn to make it as safe as possible for him. South Carolina is a red state. It's hard to make a district a Democrat-safe district. And yes, race was a component when the legislature was drawing that district not too many years ago. Well, of course, the Supreme Court said, no, you don't use race. And the president has said, you need to redraw your district, South Carolina. The White House sent down a plan. And quite honestly, in my humble opinion, the map that we're being shown that supposedly was sent down from the White House is not a good one. Yes, it supposedly gives us 7 red districts, but it disrupts a lot of areas that have been traditionally in a certain congressional district that would no longer be in this scenario. It divides counties. For example, the county that I live in, Spartanburg County, it would split it in half. Spartanburg and Greenville have traditionally been part of the 4th Congressional District for many, many years. It would split Greenville. It would split Pickens. And so there's an argument going on in our state legislature that it's not good to split counties, to split cities in order to make this work when they say that there are other ways to do it. However, those ways take time. So the state Senate reconvenes this morning, over the weekend, Saturday, in a special session called by Governor Henry McMaster. They approved the second reading of the White House plan, and today they'll reconvene to further consider it, to take a final vote. We're told over the weekend there's still some senators who are holding out, who don't believe that this is the time to do it, simply because of the chaos that this will potentially create. Our primary is June 9th. If the South Carolina Senate approves this, either today or tomorrow, and Governor McMaster signs it, our June 9th primary would be delayed and pushed over into August for congressional seats. You would find some congressmen who are running, or candidates for Congress, who are running that would not even be in the same congressional district if this map is approved. So the big question here in the Palmetto State is, do we approve this, or do we wait and we let it go through the normal process, which can take a year or so? You know, our neighbors.

state, Georgia, they voted to redistrict, and they're working on it now in a special, or they were working on it last week in a special session, but it doesn't take effect until 2028. It gives them time to finesse the maps. South Carolina, a majority of the state house, or House of Representatives, they approved it. They approved the maps as sent down from the White House. South Carolina Senate, a little more reluctant. There are five or six senators who are holding out. And we're told it's going to cost the state, the state itself, $10, $12 million, possibly, not counting the additional expense from the counties who actually run the polling places, and not considering that you're going to have candidates who have been spending hundreds of thousands of dollars for June 9th would have to just start a new campaign for August 18th. So a lot of variables there, but all eyes will be on the South Carolina Senate today when they reconvene just a little later this morning. 800-655-6453. My question to you today is, do you believe the South Carolina Senate should put all those reservations aside and approve the map as presented by the White House, by President Trump, basically? Is it worth the millions of dollars and the potential chaos, the confusion that it will cause by doing this so quickly? Basically, the legislature, if it's approved, will have done in about 2 weeks what it typically takes a year and a half to do. But should South Carolina do that? It's turned into a national issue. And meanwhile, people in Texas are going to the polls today. A lot of races to watch there, particularly the U.S. Senate race with John Cornyn, Ken Paxton. Of course, Ken Paxton received the endorsement of President Trump last week. When we return, we have some comments from Senator Cornyn over the weekend, who basically is saying that he believes Texans are independent. And yes, the president's endorsement is important, but he believes that Texans will remember him for what he has done and how he has supported the president and continue to support him. We got a lot to cover today. 800-655-6453 is how you join the conversation. I hope you will. Email me, joey@joeyhudson.com.

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12: This is Larry Marino. On Monday, our nation observed Memorial Day, a day more than just the start of summer. 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Memorial Day reminded us that freedom always comes at a cost. 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
1: 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I have a goal. I got to get us to 650. When Mike left on Friday, he was at 500. And basically, he told me if I'm going to keep my job as the guest host, I got to get to 650 when he returns on Monday. Well, boy, you guys are responding in a big way. We are at 562 now. And I got to get to 650. So if you traditionally support our Angel Tree Summer Camp for a prison fellowship, and by the way, I hope you had a great Memorial Day weekend. And summer camp is just a special time of the year for children. You remember those week-long camps that maybe you spent with friends or you made new friends and just how special that was. Not every kid gets to experience that, especially kids who have a parent in prison. And that's what our Angel Tree Camp is all about, is making sure these kids have the opportunity that so many of us had in our childhoods. More importantly, though, prison fellowship introduces them to Jesus Christ. That's the most important thing. When you step up and you give $200 to sponsor a child, you're basically introducing that child to Jesus. And that's the important thing. So, we're off to a good start. I need to get us to 650 by the end of the week. So why don't we go ahead and knock that out? so it takes the pressure off. So if you could give generously, just go to MikeOnline.com, click on the Angel Tree banner. It's right across the top, very easy to find. 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Help me to get us to 650 kids. Will you do one or two or three or four or five or ten and get us to that point? Let's go back to the phones. I'm going to start with someone here in my home state of South Carolina. Michael, you're on the Mike Gallagher Show.
2: Hello.
1: Hey, Mike. Michael, this is Joey Hudson. How are you?
2: Good, great. I've got a quick question for you, Mike. I've been hearing you talk about Fred Upton Farm. Is that
1: yep.
2: where you born and raised at? Is that your Fred, your relative?
1: Oh, okay, I'm sorry. You broke up there. I didn't hear the question.
2: Okay, my question to you is, was Fred Hudson related to you, or were you related to Fred Hudson?
1: I think I am related to Fred Hudson. Yes. He was my, one of my dad's cousins.
2: Okay. Why was that? Cause I used to live down there. I used to work for him back in the day and he had a couple of rental houses behind him. We rented for him when I was a small kid and I was just wondering.
1: Oh yeah. Yeah.
2: I used to haul yep. on the weekend and stuff. Yeah.
1: Yep. So what's your question today on the Strait of Hormuz?
2: I didn't have one. I didn't say that. My question to you was...
1: Oh, okay. You're wanting to know if I was related to Fred Hudson. All right, I got you. Hey, Michael, yes, he was my dad's cousin. Appreciate your phone call. Yeah, okay. Look, we had a lot of Hudson cousins out there. David is in Kentucky. Welcome, David, to the Mike Gallagher Show.
3: Thank you so much. Love your show. Just
1: Thank
3: wanted
1: you.
3: To respond to something that was said earlier about the situation in Iran and whether we can trust them. The answer I have is a resounding no.
1: Yeah.
3: They have given us absolutely no reason to. We have zero confidence in them wanting to stop this. I don't really know how long. And President Trump is in a very difficult position. I know he doesn't ultimately want to do what he's going to have to do. It's just unfortunate that these people, you could not reason with them, and the end game is not going to end well for them. And, you know, and this is another point I'd like to make. I know that a lot of people on the left have been complaining. It's like, you know, why did we ever get into this thing? They've shown no signs of, you know, getting close to a nuclear weapon. It's like, guys, if 9/11 can happen, it can happen again. We cannot trust what's happening over there. Ultimately, you know, and I know you talked about gas prices. You know what? It's worth. I saw somebody the other day make a point. He goes, "I'd pay $15 a gallon for gas if we could end this violence." Because, you know, to live in fear as Americans is not a good way to live, and to have to look over our shoulder and look over our backs. Anyway, I love your show. We can't trust them. Whatever they say is, you know, they're lying. We're lying to ourselves if we continue to think that they want peace because they don't.
1: Yeah. You're so right, David. Appreciate the phone call. 800-655-MIKE. One line open. David's right. They've proven that they're unreliable, that they're untrustworthy. They keep kicking the can down the road. I think they found someone in Donald Trump, though, that's not going to allow that to continue to happen. I'm Joey Hudson, in for Mike.

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3: 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Here's Daniel Martindale with more.
4: Orange County Fire Authority Public Information Officer Greg Barta says it held steady at 92 degrees overnight. That's down from a dangerous 100 degrees last weekend. This comes a day after officials announced the threat of a catastrophic explosion has been eliminated. There could still be a small explosion or a leak of toxic fumes.
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1: Joey Hudson in for Mike. That number keeps edging up. 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And again, you're not only sending them to camp, but you're introducing them to Jesus as well. So thank you. I've got to get us to 650 before Mike returns on Monday. The people of Texas are going to the polls today, and some key races there, key congressional races. And of course, the big one is the U.S. Senate race. Senator John Cornyn is in the fight of his life with Attorney General Ken Paxton. Of course, Mr. Paxton received the endorsement of President Trump, and that is almost guaranteed kiss of death for a candidate who is opposing a candidate with that endorsement. We've seen it happen many times this year with the state senators in Indiana, 5 of 8 endorsed by the president. A number of key congressional races already this spring in key GOP primaries. Now all eyes are on Texas today as Texans go to vote. The president has picked many successful. Of course, the most recent last week, Thomas Massie, losing his reelection bid. By the way, Thomas Massie filed to continue his campaign fund so he could continue to raise money. He's hinting that he's not done, that he's already starting his 2028 campaign to potentially regain his seat, or maybe something else. I don't know. But back to Senator Cornyn. He was optimistic as he spoke over the weekend, saying that, yes, he would have rather have had the president's support, but he also believes that Texans are very independent, and he's thinking they're still going to support him. Here's Senator Cornyn.
2: You saw what happened to your friend, Senator Cassidy, a week and a half ago. What happened to Congressman Massie just the other day. How do you prevent suffering the same fate this week?
3: Well, my situation is different. President Trump has called me a friend and a good man, and we've worked with him closely for both terms of office. So I don't see my situation as the same. But, you know, in the end, it's Texans who are going to make that decision, and we're encouraging everybody to get out to vote during early voting, and it's looking positive. And, of course, tomorrow is the big day, Election Day. So we're working that as hard as we can.
2: I know you've gotten along with the president. You've helped pass a lot of his agenda over the years.
3: Yep.
2: But just in the last week, obviously, he endorsed your rival. And just on social media, just in the last 24 hours, he called you again very disloyal. How do you push back, or how do you convince voters in a Republican primary that you're with him?
3: Well, I don't know how much more with him I could be than 99.3% of the time. I can't interpret what's in the president's mind, but I have been supportive of him because I want him to be successful. I want America to be successful, and I want Republicans to be successful. But, you know, in the end, as I said, Texans are the only ones going to be able to make a choice, and I think Texans can be pretty independent.
1: Senator John Cornyn speaking to Fox last night when asked about today's primary. Love to hear from those of you in the Lone Star State. Get your crystal political balls out and tell me, who's going to win this? Is Ken Paxton? And let's be honest, this is a contest to try to convince the voters of Texas who is more loyal to Donald Trump. Evidently, Donald Trump thinks Ken Paxton is by endorsing him. Will John Cornyn successfully buck that endorsement? Will he still come out ahead for a fifth term in the United States Senate? Should he be given a fifth term? That's 30 years in the U.S. Senate. 30 years. Does anybody deserve to spend 30 years in the United States Senate? 800-655-MIKE, 800-655-6453. It's going to be interesting to watch. And if, in fact, Ken Paxton is successful, It's just going to be another notch in the president's in a long list of endorsed candidates that have won it for them. It shows you that Donald Trump, you know, a lot of people are trying to discount President Trump's influence within the GOP. He's still very, very much in tune with what's happening. And, you know, the base is still there. The base is still going to do what the president asked us to do. So we'll see if, in fact, like Senator Cornyn is suggesting, that Texans are independent and that they'll vote on their own, not necessarily how even the president tells them to vote, or do they take the president's suggestion and support Attorney General Ken Paxton? 800-655-6453. Let's go to back to my home state of South Carolina. Lane is in Seneca. Welcome, Lane.
0: Yeah, hey, Joey. I'd like to comment on one of the responses you had earlier, where the guy said the situation in Iran, where he would pay $15 a gallon for gas, you know, if it meant finishing this thing.
1: Yep.
0: And, you know, I just like to say, I agree with him. And, you know, we need to, you know, President Trump, this country needs to go ahead and finish this. They can't be trusted, but they need to finish it so our kids and our grandkids don't have to deal with this 20 years from now. And I hear people, you know, I listen to the show all the time, and I hear people, you know, everybody's complaining about prices and cost of living and everything. It just seems like nowadays no one is willing to sacrifice. And
1: yeah.
0: If you go back and look at the history, World War II, you know, this country just came out of the Great Depression when Japan bombed Pearl Harbor.
1: Right.
0: And the sacrifices, not just that the men and women that enlisted and went overseas and gave their lives and their, you know, and their service, but also the sacrifices that the people that were left here in this country made. People
1: right.
0: don't realize, or they don't know the history. You know, the they used to go around and they took children's toys, and they took your silverware, your forks and spoons, the metal drives and stuff that they had.
1: Yeah,
0: to get the material to make them, you know, stuff that they needed in the war effort. And if it hadn't have been for all those sacrifices that generation made, we would all be speaking German right now.
1: Yeah, it certainly would be a different country for sure, Lane. Thank you for reminding us of that. And Lane's right. I mean, are we capable of being like people were back then, as far as uniting as a country behind a common goal? In this case, defeating Iran, defeating the terrorists in the Middle East. Look, I hope we don't see fuel at $15 a gallon. Would I pay it? I would have to. Wouldn't have a choice. Do I want it? No, I don't. But if that's what it takes, I agree with the callers too. We have to finish Iran off somehow, whether it's militarily or they come to the table in good faith and we finally come to a deal. I'm betting on Donald Trump to come back with a deal. Iran, yes, they're notorious for continuing to delay things, put it off. They try to confuse people. You can't trust them. But we have to end it. And maybe it is militarily. My big concern, as I said earlier, is the price of fuel right now. We're seeing prices in every other thing, and here's the other thing to watch. And Market Watch, who did a study over the weekend and have been watching monitoring these prices for months now, they made a good point when they talked about diesel prices as well. You and I, we're hurt with the gasoline prices because it's costing us more to fill up our individual vehicles. And of course, it's costing everybody through the price of what we're paying for goods. But as those diesel prices continue to inch up, Diesel, of course, is used in freight trains, in the 18-wheelers that we pass every day out on the road. As those prices continue to inch up, then we're going to see more pain in the grocery store. Everything that we buy, anything you walk into a store and purchase off of a shelf, was on a truck at some point, a truck or a train. And my fear is that just like COVID, these prices go up, they never come back down. Because most businesses, and I'd love to hear from some of you business owners out there, if you're sort of struggling right now on whether to increase your pricing or try to ride it out, you tell me. If gasoline prices and diesel prices are up and it forces you to increase your price, will you bring it back down when those prices fall? Or do you just keep it where it is? Because we saw this in COVID and they never came back down. What was the term Joe Biden used with inflation? He tried to convince us that it was just passing, that prices would come back down. Transient inflation, something like that. And they never came down. And that just hurts everybody. We haven't recovered from that because especially people who are lower income, it hurts them more than anything. Some of us are blessed that we don't pay as close attention when we pull in to fill our cars up as someone who literally, a caller earlier said he puts $20 in his tank at a time. It's going to be tough. 800-655-6453, 800-655-MIKE. Glad to have you with me today. As Mike is on vacation, I'll be with you all week. It's a busy, busy day, of course. Lots going on. Texas are at the poll. We're going to be watching that closely. We'll have all the returns for you tomorrow. And here in my home state of South Carolina, the state legislature is about to reconvene to consider those congressional districts. Will they approve the president's new red district in South Carolina? Will they draw Jim Clyburn out of his own district, one he's held for decades? We're going to see as the state Senate takes up that today, too. 800-655-6453. Your text messages are welcome, as are your phone calls. I'm Joey Hudson, in for Mike.
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11: This is Larry Marino. 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
1: Joey Hudson in for Mike. We have some breaking news for you. This being reported by the Washington Examiner. Federal judges have blocked Alabama Republicans' plan to install a new congressional map that would eliminate one of two remaining Democrat congressional seats in Alabama. Now, remember, this is something we've been watching as South Carolina senators reconvene today to consider whether they would eliminate the only Democrat congressional district in South Carolina. Back to Alabama, the current congressional map has 5 Republican seats and 2 Democrat seats, the latter due to the former mandated 2 majority black districts. This is Eric Doherty on X. Says Republicans had hoped to install a new map to eliminate one of these seats, but a 3-judge panel blocked the effort. And this is what some of the South Carolina senators who are arguing that South Carolina should not be rushed into doing this. This is their concern, is that they'll do this, there'll be a disruption in the June 9th primary, only for the courts to overrule them anyway. Now, this will obviously probably be appealed to the U.S. Supreme Court. Whether or not it'll be successful there or not, I don't know. But, again, breaking news as a federal appeals court has blocked Alabama from using the new district maps that the Alabama legislature just approved that would have eliminated one of the 2 Democrat districts. 800-655-6453. Let's go back to the phones. Todd is in North Carolina. Welcome, Todd, to the Mike Gallagher Show.
16: Hey, how you doing, Joey?
1: I'm good. Hope you are.
16: Oh, doing great. Hey, you know, you're talking about Cornyn, how he voted 93 or 96% of the time with Trump. Well, that's when it was convenient. You know, he's Thune's right-hand man, like Lindsey Graham and all of them. They don't want to give up power. That's why he's not pushing to help move the SAVE Act, Save America Act. Right. He don't want nothing to do with that, you know. And that's the reason Trump, you know, endorsed Paxson, period, end of story. And I definitely agree with you other callers about the gas prices, but I don't think should put a tag or price tag on it. My son just graduated basic training, and there's kids out there that believe in this country, and I think Americans need to step up like they did years ago.
1: Yeah, yeah, and God bless your son for serving our country, and I think you're right. I talked to some young men not too long ago who are currently serving in the military, and they're ready to do whatever is necessary to protect our freedoms, to protect our freedom to come together like this every day on the Mike Gallagher Show and to freely talk about the issues affecting our country.
16: I agree 100%. And, you know, I used to live in South Carolina, and I think Lindsey Graham's got to go, man. He's two-faced as they come. Yep. And I agree with all your callers and all y'all, what you're saying. Y'all got to step up and get him out of there.
1: Yep. Todd, appreciate your phone call. Have a great one in North Carolina, 800-655-6453, 800-655-Mike. Texters on the text line, we paid $3.67 a gallon this weekend, but saw prices as high as $4.07 in Central Texas. Texter, why do people complain about paying $5 for a gallon of gas when I figure maybe 50% of these people buy coffee at a Starbucks and are willing to pay $50 for a gallon of coffee? It is all in what we want, isn't it? If we want a $5 a cup coffee from Starbucks, it's our priorities. Texter says, I do not think our Rhino Senate in South Carolina will approve the plan, but they should do it now. And look, with this court case that was just handed down in Alabama, I got a feeling that senators in South Carolina, as they convene this today to consider whether or not they give final approval to a House version, I got a feeling that's going to have a big influence on their decision, because a couple of the senators have already been arguing that the courts would strike it anyway. 800-655-6453, 800-655-MIKE. You can call. We'll put you in queue. We'll talk as time permits. Text me. On the text line, email me directly, joey@joeyhudson.com. The U.S. military carried out self-defense strikes yesterday targeting missile launch sites and Iranian boats that were laying mines in the Strait of Hormuz. I'm Joey Hudson, in for Mike today.

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17: 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That is why this country, it is one of the major reasons that America has succeeded beyond the wildest imagination of human beings. It is that America, as one writer put it, Lawrence Harrison, coined the term familism. He asked a very simple

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2: The insignificance of blood. The insignificance of blood, which runs against the vast majority of human history, which has placed primary significance on blood relations. You are my flesh and blood, and therefore I have special love, I have special support, I have special whatever for you, with you. The placing of the blood clan, of the blood tribe, or the blood ethnic group above all others because of blood. The belief that that is the primary human value in others. You're either blood related or you are not. And of course, it raises the all-time great issue, and that is adoption, where there are people who still believe that somehow or other there is something different about a child adopted than a blood child. And that is my subject, because it is as primitive as the human gets to place this primary emphasis on blood. It's not really blood, of course. It's called blood. It's really more egg and semen. It's that's what it's really about. I love my seed. And if you are my seed, then you have special status. And there are still people who believe that. People who consider themselves to be part of modern life, who still believe that blood trumps just about everything. And it doesn't, and I'd like to make that case and change your mind. I really do. This is one of those cases where clarity is, of course, more important than agreement. I always have that. But I fully acknowledge that I would like to change your mind if you don't think that way. If you think that blood, and blood has become more and more important in America, not less. America was founded on the insignificance of blood. That is why this country, it is one of the major reasons that America has succeeded beyond the wildest imagination of human beings. It is that America, as one writer put it, and I will try to remember his name, because I always try to cite sources to give them credit. Lawrence something. I had him on. He wrote a book, and he coined the term familism. He asked a very simple question. The United States and the rest of the Western Hemisphere have somewhat similar topographies, have a very benign weather, largely speaking, founded by Christians from Europe, at least, you know, the modern Western Hemisphere. How come the United States thrived far more than Latin America did? And the answer that he gave was, and this man spent his life helping Latin Americans. He was with USAID his whole life. He's now a professor. Lawrence Harrison, that's it, Lawrence Harrison. And the book was about why do some countries succeed, and he spoke about familism, and that is discrimination on the basis of family. That they value blood so much in Latin America that unless you were blood, they didn't trust you. Whereas in the United States, they didn't care if you were blood so long as you could do the job. A huge difference. We valued, and of course, doesn't mean every American, but by and large, our culture has valued excellence, has valued merit much more than blood. That's why anybody of any race, of any background, can become an American, and we couldn't care less. Can you do the job is our question, not who was your father. But in the rest of the world, who was your father? That was or your mother, or your grandparents, that was the big question. Not can you do the job. I remember during the Saddam Hussein era, he entrusted only his family, basically. Only, remember, he put his two monstrous sons in great positions of power? Because those are the only ones he could.

0: in the final analysis, trust. The same thing in North Korea, where you had Kim Il-sung and then Kim Jong-il, where you, the father only trusted the son, blood. And so you have blood-based versus merit-based society. 1-8-PRAGER-776, if you have any issue with this, and especially vis-a-vis adoption, I would love to hear from you. I fully acknowledge that I have so Americanized. America is so the land of non-blood, non-ethnicity. It is the land of merit. Abraham Lincoln said, I don't care who my grandfather was nearly as much as what his grandson will become. I love that. I love that line. And I love this idea that you are who you are because of who you are, not because of your blood status. When I hear people wondering, I've gotten these calls throughout my career as a talk show host, people saying, oh, you know, we don't have children, or we do, but we'd like to adopt, but it's hard to imagine that we could bond with a child that is not our seed, not our blood as much as a blood child. You ask anybody who's adopted a child how absurd that is. It's like telling people that the sky is chartreuse. It's totally wrong. It's not even a partial truth. It's in 100% drivel. I mean, would you love your child less if you found out now through DNA that it wasn't a DNA child? Tell me. I mean, think about it. You would swap your 5-year-old. You find out your 5-year-old was incorrectly swapped at the hotel. I was going to say at the hospital. Oh, then let me give it back. I mean, there are people who would do that. I don't understand them. If somebody showed up at my door and said, I'm your blood child, when you were in your having your heyday in your 20s in Europe, which it would be very unlikely for a whole host of reasons, but in any event, let's say it happened. You think I would have a bond? I would have curiosity, but I wouldn't have a bond. I would hope that this child had good parents who raised him or her, and that would be the end of it. I wouldn't even interfere. I'm not attached to my children out of blood. I'm attached to my children because I raised them. You raise your children, you love them. You don't raise your children, you don't love them, and it doesn't matter. So all right. Let's hear. I'm very curious to get those of you who differ with me, and of those of you who agree with me. But this is the Ultimate Issues Hour on one of the ultimate issues of life, and that is the insignificance of blood relation. The insignificant. Love is infinitely more important than blood. Values are infinitely more important than blood. And if you stick with me this hour, I think I could change your mind. I really do. If you're open at all to hearing. Take the first dissenting call. David in Los Angeles, thank you for calling. This is Dennis Prager. Hi, David.
1: Hi, Dennis. You know what? I completely disagree with you. I think blood is far more important, and I think it evidences itself when you look at twins or a son relation, mother-daughter relation. I've heard of twins being distances apart and reading each other's minds, wearing the same clothes, purchasing the same goods, or a mother sensing that something is wrong with her son, and the son is far away and something may have happened, and she senses it deep. And I think that's a blood connection, a spiritual connection that develops in the womb. Additionally, a father-son relationship. My father and I hadn't seen each other for about 15 years, and when we saw each other suddenly in one location we were supposed to meet, I could sense him being in the area.
0: Wow. And that's all because of blood, because had he raised you and you not been blood, he wouldn't have sensed you.
1: Well, I don't think everything is chemical and, chromosome DNA related. I think there's a spiritual connection also.
0: A spiritual via blood.
1: Spiritual, no, well, developing in the womb, there's a...
0: It's interesting that there is a book that has undermined permanently any belief that I had in the importance of blood. It's the first 5 books of the Bible known to Jews as the Torah, known to non-Jews as the Pentateuch or the 5 books of Moses. And there are twins there, and they're called Jacob and Esau. They hate each other's guts their whole life, even in the womb. It's to smash this idiocy that there is some blood importance. Back in a moment.
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0: Hi, everybody, and welcome back. We are engaged in the Ultimate Issues Hour. I'm Dennis Prager, an hour each week at this time on some great issue of life. The insignificance of blood, absolutely one of my all-time favorite issues. Insignificance of blood. It shows, by the way, the people who believe that there is some blood importance, it shows how reason is not been a highly developed attribute even in our contemporary civilization. You think people go to college and people go to graduate school and they develop particularly rational ways of thinking, but they don't. In fact, they're as emotionally driven as people, if not even more so than in the past. And one of them is this notion about the importance of blood. I mean, people who, for example, it's all over the place. Obviously, the adoption issue is the most obvious, where people really think still, including college graduates, you know, well, I don't know, can you really bond if it's not your own blood, your own seed? Like it matters. Like it's unbelievable. They bond with the dog. This just cracks me up. People will bond with their dog, with their cat, and then tell me that they can't bond with their child unless it's blood. Now, folks, unless you have somehow conceived your dog, through a form of bestiality, I mean, nobody can argue to me that your dog is blood. So you'll have these people with these romanticized notions of their bond with their dog, but then argue, well, I, you know, unless my child is blood, I would never be able to really bond with it. The lack of serious thought is what employs me. Do you realize that? If everybody thought clearly, I'd have another profession. There would be no need for this program. I would do photography. I would teach high school. I have a lot of other dream thoughts. But it's a conducting. Yeah. Though, well, I don't know that. I'm not. You know, I would keep that as an avocation. But it's really. This is the perfect example. Oh, my dog is a member of my family, but I could never imagine adopting a human. I'm laughing because my alternative is really to cry. All right, where is this guy? Ah, come on, it was an adopted guy. Where is he? He took. There we go. Here it is. I wanted this one. Colorado Springs, Colorado. Dan, hi, Dan. Dennis Prager.
8: Hi, Dennis. I can't agree with you more. My whole family's adopted. We had four children that were adopted very, very young, and a foster child that was brought into our family when she was in high school. And quite honestly, I would almost look at it from the reverse. My biological parents would be people that I would walk by on the street and smile and say, have a nice day. I know where my parents are.
0: Yes, exactly. Not only that, people who romanticize the biological, why do they do that exactly? Because of the supremely great record of parenting? Do you know that there is actually a study? I wonder if you know this, Dan. It's in my favorite of my four books, Think a Second Time, because I have 100 pages there, or 80 pages just on blood, on this blood issue. So you would love this. It's again, I don't care if you get a used copy, but get it. You would love it. There is a study I cite where they found that kids who were adopted actually did better on virtually every single barometer in life than kids adopted at birth. I don't mean adopted at 10, where there could be other pre-existing issues, but adopted at birth or near birth did better on every personality test, academic achievement, happiness levels, and so on. So
8: yeah, in my family, we always knew we were adopted. There was never a question. We were told from the get-go.
0: That's
8: the other thing that's fun is that I used to tease my friends. You know, they'd get on the whole, oh, you're adopted, and it's pretty cool because you can look at them and go, yeah, well, my parents chose me. Yours were stuck with you.
0: Yes, that's right. That's one way of looking at it. Fair enough. Thank you, Dan. By the way, it shows, incidentally, how, and I've said this, and I have no problem saying it again, women have their own battles with their nature, just as we men have with our nature. We have to battle our nature in the areas of physical aggression and sexual predatory nature. Women have to battle their emotions overwhelming their reason. Each sex has its battle. That is why far more adopted girls go on searches for biological parents than adopted boys do. Because their emotions overwhelm their thought process, as if there's something significant about whose uterus I was in, and even more incredible, whose semen conceived me. Now, that's a big one. Oh, man, I mean, it rivets me. All right, Brandon in Denver, Colorado. Brandon, Dennis Prager, thank you for calling.
1: Dennis, you're at least halfway wrong on this, and I hate to say that, but I think you're paying more attention to emotional connections between parents and children, and in that respect, it doesn't matter if you're adopted or blood, but the Bible does speak about generational curses that were the sins of the father and things that they struggle with get passed on down to the children.
0: Yeah, but it has nothing to do with blood. You mean as in the Ten Commandments, where God remembers the sins of the fathers on the children?
9: No.
0: It's apparently about
9: generational curses.
0: Like where?
9: It would be in the New Testament. I don't know exactly where. But you do have a spiritual connection with your parents because you are created mind, body, and soul. And if you're adopted, you can have the same mind and the same body and have the same emotions and all of that. But
0: not what?
9: You always miss out on the soul connection that you have with your parents.
0: You believe that?
9: Yes, absolutely.
0: Okay, all right. You know what? I have a motto, and I thank you so much for calling me. I never argue beliefs. I can argue reason, I can argue values, but I never argue beliefs. It's a waste of time. So if you believe that, it transcends all rational discussion. So I have nothing to say. It doesn't actually exist in reality. I mean, the staggering number of alienations between blood parents and blood children, and of course a lot of wonderful, beautiful ones. But it is no different than the good attachments of the non-blood parent. All right. Anyway, as I say, I can't argue beliefs. I can only argue on a rational basis, and that is in fact what I am doing. Let's go to Mendel in San Bernardino, California. Mendel, Dennis Prager, thank you for calling.
10: Hi, Mr. Prager. I think I have more of a question than a challenge, and the question is: do you think parents are being overly blood loyal when they give their inheritance to their biological children as opposed to their favorite charity or to children who are in need of their inheritance?
0: It's a fine question, Mendel, but it has nothing to do with blood. It has to do with being a child. I don't think that adoptive parents are any less or more likely to give the same inheritance over to their children. I'm saying your child is your child, irrespective of the blood connection. So where your child is your child, not through blood, you'll still give your inheritance to the child. Back in a moment.
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0: Hi, everybody, and welcome back. This is the Ultimate Issues Hour on the Dennis Prager Show. Every week at this time, an hour devoted to some great issue of life. And today, it is the insignificance of blood. Far more important are values and love. And it applies to adoption. It applies to clan and ethnic solidarity. It applies to the way civilizations develop. As I pointed out, Lawrence Harrison in his book, and I got the name of the book, and I thank Alan for it. The book is Who Prospers? How Cultural Values Shape Economic and Political Success. Who Prospers? And America prospered because it cared more about whether you could do the job than whether you were related. But in much of the world, related trumps everything else. And the adoption issue is the most obvious, but it's not the only one. I mean, you have today, the college-educated are usually the most emotional and least rational on this. For example, if you adopt a child who was born, and you adopt a newborn from China, they tell you to teach the child the Chinese. Why? Why? Chinese who moved to America if they taught their children English. But they believe, you know, there's some, this again, this, whenever I hear the word spiritual, usually I know I'm about to hear something utterly irrational. There's a spiritual bond with blood. Wow. It's hard to weed that stuff out. Let's go to Rachel in Los Angeles. Thank you for calling. Rachel, Dennis Prager.
12: Hi, Dennis.
0: Hi.
12: I agree with you on the macro level about countries, and obviously blood, loving someone is much more important than being related to them. But I disagree with you that it has absolutely no meaning at all. I'm adopted, and I think there's quite a difference between choosing to adopt a child and being that adopted child.
0: What's the difference?
12: Well, the difference is that you've made the decision to adopt a child, so you want to.
0: So in the case of a blood child, you made the decision to have intercourse.
12: Yeah, but in the case
0: it's still,
12: of a blood
0: it's no,
12: child...
0: It's no decision. It's no the child has made no decision whether it's blood or adopted.
12: No,
0: you didn't decide
12: child,
0: to come into the world.
12: The child who is being put up for adoption has been given away by its birth parents.
0: So what?
12: And, well, that has an effect on you.
0: Why? You chose to have an effect on you. If you didn't know it, you certainly wouldn't have had an effect. You were told that you decided to make it have an effect.
12: I don't agree. I mean,
0: well, how do you explain the man who called right before you who was adopted who said it meant nothing to him?
12: Well, I'm speaking for myself.
0: Oh, I thought you were speaking as a rule. I thought you're speaking. Then I can't argue. It's again. It's
12: I mean,
0: your.
12: In my,
0: if,
12: in my,
0: I can't
12: in my
0: argue
12: case,
0: with. Yeah.
12: I think that it certainly it has no effect on your relationship with your parents in the sense that you love your if you love your parents and they love you. Of course, I mean that's a separate relationship. But to say that finding your birth mother is meaningless.
0: It is.
12: Why
0: is it meaningful?
12: Well,
0: is it meaningful to find your sperm donor?
12: Well, it was very meaningful to me.
0: Why?
12: And it's been meaningful
0: to millions of other people all over the world. And nearly all of whom are female. That's what I'm saying to you.
12: Well, I know men who have found their birth parents.
0: Well, no, I know, so, of course. Yeah. And I know women who couldn't care less. But as a rule, overwhelmingly, female adoptees are more likely to care about who their birth parent is.
12: Well, that may be true, but so
0: yes,
12: what?
0: Well, it's not a
12: does
0: so
12: that
0: lot.
12: Mean,
0: because,
12: does that mean that it's meaningless?
0: I think it is meaningless, but I can't tell you. Of course I can't. Look, you may say that it is meaningful to jog 5 miles a day, that without it, your life has less meaning. I can't deny that.
12: Well, I think spending 9 months inside someone's body and then being separated from them is not the same thing as jogging or choosing to watch a television.
0: Okay, I know you feel that, but... all of these decisions are subjective. All I'm saying to you is I honor that you feel that, but it is not objectively true that it is meaningful. Meaningful is what we decide with our mind is meaningful, and I don't believe you decided it with your mind. I believe you decided it with your emotions, which is not here or there, but I think we need to know what is mind-based and what is emotion-based. I don't give a hoot who I spent 9 months as a fetus in. And I certainly don't care who was the inseminator. Back in a moment.
13: This episode of Timeless Wisdom will continue right after this. The Answer. Breaking news.
14: A new report from Wallet Hub ranks Irvine as the third best city in the U.S. to raise a family.
15: That's out of 180 cities that looked at for the study. Researchers studied several factors, including housing, the quality of local schools, health care, and opportunities for fun and recreation. Among the cities, Irvine has the second lowest violent crime rate per capita and the 15th lowest property crime rate per capita.
14: That's Daniel Martindale reporting. Larry Marino on The Answer with breaking news and talk you can trust.
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0: Howdy doody, everybody. Dennis Prager here, and this is the hour I call the Ultimate Issues Hour each week. And today it's a deeply beloved subject of mine, the insignificance of blood. And it's a dividing line between the primitive in the human and the elevated. And I wish I had more time with Rachel, my last caller, who spoke about the great meaning that she felt in knowing who she spent 9 months as a fetus in. And I said it's of no interest to me. And I want to know who loved me and raised me. I couldn't care less in whose uterus I resided. And I certainly couldn't care less about whose sperm conceived me. These things are of no importance to me whatsoever. But the most important thing that between Rachel and me is this: you decide what is meaningful in life. you can't say that it is meaningful who your birth parent is. If it's meaningful, if you declare it meaningful. But I'm arguing that that declaration is an irrational one. I'm appealing to your mind. Maybe in your gut you think it's important. In my gut, here I don't have a battle. Neither my gut nor my mind argue that it's of any significance. But please know that there's no such thing as it is meaningful. It's meaningful to believing Christians. It is meaningful to have communion. To a non-Christian is not meaningful. The Christian has chosen that. To a Jew, a religious Jew, it is meaningful to abstain from the shellfish and pork products. To the vast majority of humanity, it's not meaningful. We choose what to make meaningful. It's not there objectively. Who your birth parent is not objectively meaningful. You've decided that it's meaningful. Okay, but don't declare it that it is so. You have, for whatever reasons, and they are all emotional, decided that it is significant. It isn't. It isn't. And there really is a male-female divide, although it's not 100%. There are males who think it's important. There are females who think it's unimportant. But generally speaking, there is that divide. Brian in Seal Beach, California. Dennis Prager, hi.
3: Hi, Dennis. First, piggyback on your last caller, I know this isn't a perfect analogy, but in a family, the most significant relationship that exists is between the husband and the wife, and the last time I checked, they're usually not related by blood.
0: That's right. That's exactly right.
3: Okay,
0: not to mention what I mentioned earlier about how many people are bonded with their dogs, and there's very rarely a blood connection.
3: And although my wife is very bonded with my dog, I'd like to believe that she'd still choose me over the dog. But
0: I'll ask her. You should have her call in.
3: I probably should. But that being the case, my real point is this, and it's a rather serious note. My daughter, who is my wife's biological daughter, my adoptive daughter, we discovered a number of years ago was bipolar. She just turned 18. Well, actually, she's almost going to be 19 years old. And she's chosen to leave the house. We don't know where she is. We don't know who these people are that she's staying with and what have you. And I'm incredibly sad over this. It's a very, very hard thing. And there's very little I'm finding outside of my immediate family. There's very little compassion that people have for this. In fact, the comments that I received when I went to the police department to file the missing persons report was, well, she's only your adopted daughter. And I was floored by this because we have no other children. And people are saying, well, at least you have other biological children. I said, well, no, I don't. And I said, we only have the one daughter. And I just find that so many people make such a distinction between the blood children and
0: that's right.
3: The
0: that's right.
3: Children.
0: It's the last primitive. It's really the last primitive belief out there. And that is why it's so important for me to talk about it. And I'd love you to download this hour and play it for such people. All of you, go to PragerRadio.com and download the hour. Send it, podcast it, do anything you want. But get it to people who believe this. There is zero intellectual, rational, moral, or even theological basis for this. That's why I told you, the person who called in to tell me about twins, Jacob and Esau are twins. They hate each other in the womb. What a brilliant way for the Bible to say, folks, it's values. Jacob carried on the values. Esau didn't. That's all that mattered. Not birthright and not womb. Kara, Colorado Springs as well. Hi, Kara. Dennis Prager.
4: Hi, Dennis. It's great to talk to you.
0: Thank you.
4: My husband and I had our first child about 5 years ago, and we have had this debate over and over and over again because our initial plan was that we would adopt a second child. And now that I have given birth, that maternal bond is so strong that I fear adopting a child because even though I know you're right about all of the moral and theological issues, I deep down am afraid that emotionally I would not feel the same about the children.
0: Yeah, I understand that, but it's not going to happen. Let me ask you, do you when you pick up babies, like maybe a niece or a nephew or just friends' babies, do you have any bond that you feel with them?
4: Yes.
0: Okay.
4: But it's not as strong as the bond with my son.
0: Well, obviously, because it's not your child. But here's another question. What if you found out that your child was switched by accident at the hospital? Would you love your child less?
4: Not at this point, no. I mean, we have 5 years of history.
0: Okay, so wait a minute.
4: Hospital,
0: at three,
4: I wanted my own kids back.
0: Yeah, well, yeah, within 24 hours. But once you started bonding, hold on.
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8: This is Larry Marino. 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
0: You're listening to the Dennis Prager Show, the Ultimate Issues Hour. The ultimate issue this week is the insignificance of blood and the infinitely greater significance of both values and love. And I want to go back to Kara, who has a biological daughter. Is it Kara?
4: It's Tara.
0: Oh, I'm sorry. Thank you, Tara.
4: That's okay.
0: I have it as a C. We'll punish Eva. Is it a daughter?
4: No, it's a son.
0: Okay, so you have a biological son. He's 5, and you can't imagine that a non-biological child you would love as much because you would not have carried the child to term. Is that right?
4: Exactly.
0: Okay. Question: does your husband love your son?
4: He does, and he.
0: But wait! Forgive me. I just got to go through my routine.
4: Okay.
0: Does he love? So he loves your son, right?
4: He does.
0: But he didn't carry your son for 2 minutes.
4: No.
0: So, in other words, carrying has nothing to do with whether or not you love your child.
4: I wonder if I love him more sometimes. You know, maybe it does.
0: I think that there are a lot of women who think that. I do. I think there are a lot of women who think that. I can't speak for all men. It's inconceivable that the mother of my children loves them more than I do, and I don't think anybody would argue that. But that's very interesting. That's something that you would have to have an interesting discussion with. I'd like you to tell your husband that you think that you love your child more than he does. But that would be one of my arguments. And it's certainly an argument for men who might have ambivalence about adoption. You don't carry the child in either case. So what do you care? Okay. All right. Let me summarize the calls here. Miriam in L.A. says, Jewish loss is only a child born to a Jewish mother is Jewish. Yeah, well, that's true for every civilization, that if you're born to a certain parent, but also if you're adopted by a parent. But Miriam, you could also become Jewish through conversion. So that's the obvious. That was Judaism's great statement against blood. It's the only people in history that said you can convert to it. Not the only religion, but the only group that ever said that non-blood could become a member of our group. That's how much Judaism elevated this whole discourse, in my opinion. Mike has some, well, he's a foster child. Mike, that's not the same thing. So you have longed for stability, not for biology. And that's another issue. And we're going to have to do this another time as well. And David had apprehensions in Dallas about adopting, and now of course, the love of his life, needless to say. And Jim has a much closer relationship to his adoptive mom than to his bio mom. Why would you not? Of course. I mean, unless the adoptive mom did a lousy job. And Art, I thank you as well. Folks, please know this. If your mind operates over your emotions, then blood is insignificant. I'm Dennis Prager.
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0: The topic today, as it is sometimes on the male-female hour, really is not for kids, not for little kids. All right, here it is, and it's a lament that many women have about their husbands, and I want to address, like any of these subjects, I want to address them in the hope that I can help your marriage. And that is where a woman will complain that her man, her husband, sees her as, and I use the word in its vernacular, a piece of meat.
13: I've been married for 11 years. We're expecting our third child. And a few years ago, I was more of the mindset where I was resentful of the way my husband was kind of in constant pursuit. And it seemed like that was all he wanted, and it wasn't really all he wanted, but where it seemed like that was frequently on his mind. And it took a change of heart and change of mind for me to look at much that was to my advantage in our marriage.
14: Well, I guess my concern is this. God has called us to be holy as he is holy. I'm actually a Catholic therapist, so I'll put that in there too. So I do use theology in my counseling practice as well. And because God has called us to be holy as he is holy, we are called to go beyond what we deem to be our nature. We are called to be perfect in his image. And so sex is where we communicate with our bodies love. And love is never selfish. Love is never about receiving. It's about giving. And so when sex becomes about a gift of self to other, and that person returning that gift, usually the woman returning her gift, literally in her body, to us, then that is when sex is properly ordered. And, of course, we're always going to fall short of the mark, but I think the point is
0: all right, I agree with everything you said, but I don't know why it contradicts what I said. The woman, let us say the woman says, honey, I love you. I want to be your fantasy woman, not just your wife and the mother of your children.
14: And that's wonderful, and you know, perhaps it's just a clarification of terms that needs to be had, and that is, I would not ever use the term object. I think that the man always needs to be in pursuit of his wife. I don't think that that ends when I say I do. I think that that's part of the I do every day.
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15: News. I'm Ted Lindner. Texas Attorney General Ken Paxton, recently endorsed by President Trump, has defeated his GOP primary opponent and incumbent Senator John Cornyn in a Senate runoff on Tuesday.
16: And then there's one person who I think you might know. President Donald J. Trump.
15: Paxton winning over 60% of the vote, Cornyn conceding the race. Paxton will run against Democrat James Tallarico in November. CENTCOM says the U.S. launched another lethal kinetic strike on a suspected drug boat transiting the Eastern Pacific. Commander of the U.S. Southern Command, General Francis Donovan, says one male narco-terrorist was killed and two survived. And the Vegas Golden Knights headed back to the Stanley Cup Finals. They completed a sweep on Tuesday night of the Colorado Avalanche, winning game 4-2-1. Then they'll take on the winner of the Canadiens Hurricane Series. 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

0: 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And now, from the Connors and Sullivan Broadcast Studios, the man who is not what he wants to be, but is way grateful that he's not who he used to be, here,
1: 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It is a brand new week. I know it's Tuesday, and I know it feels like something strange because on Monday,

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2: Seeing themselves in a way that God sees them, as opposed to how their neighborhood or their community or the gangs in their neighborhood tell them that they see themselves as. It's just a really incredible thing. But I want to say thank you, because a bunch more kids have been sent to camp because of your generosity. And the way you do it is you just go to thatkevinshow.com, and all the way at the top of the page of the homepage, there is an animated ad there, and you click that banner, and it takes you through, and it tells you exactly how much it costs to get the kid. It's a $200 one-time gift for a child to go to a week of camp. It's a sleepaway camp. If you were to price that in just the tri-state area, it would be $500 to $1,000 per child for a week of sleepaway camp. We can do it for $200 per child. And I'm asking, if you care about crime, if you care about the safety of neighborhoods, if you care about children finding Jesus, if you care about changing our world at all, this is one of the most pro-gospel, pro-leaning forward in the ways that will help everything. To get a child to be able to come in contact with nature and nature's God and see Jesus for the first time and have his gift explained to them, often for the first time. Many of them find Jesus in the first few days of camp. We want to make that a reality all over again for these children of Angel Tree, the Angel Tree Camping Program. ThatKevinShow.com, ThatKevinShow.com. Click the banner at the top of the page. That's the way you make a difference right now with your gift. But I want to say thank you to those of you that have been giving over the last few days. I also want to say that we're running out of time for our trip to Italy for you to grab a spot. We are going to be closing the door on the registration of that within just the next few weeks. And there are less than two dozen seats left on the bus. And we're going to have a very intimate we're not opening it up to more buses or anything like that. And if you want to know more information about that, go to Italy2026.info, Italy2026.info, and then come to Italy with us. But after this long holiday weekend, I was watching very carefully the events of what was going on. And I got to tell you, Iran right now, if they're trying to put forward a consistent message, they are the most Keystone Cops that have ever existed, because you have whoever's doing the official negotiations with the U.S. Deciding on final language of an agreement, saying, you know, we are very close. You've got Secretary of State Rubio and the president both very, I would say, fairly positive that we're going to get an agreement very soon, that the language is being worked out. And then you have the supposed Iranian supreme leader issuing a message on Telegram, which I didn't even know people still use that, but they on the Telegram instant messaging program just this morning, saying that the U.S. will no longer have a safe haven in the Middle East. What is certain, supposedly the Iranian supreme leader said, is what is certain in this regard is that the hands of time will not turn back, and the nations and lands of the region will no longer serve as shields for U.S. bases. He wrote in a message for the Hajj pilgrimage, the United States not only will no longer have a safe haven for its mischief and for establishing military bases in the region, but day by day, it is growing more distant from its former status. Now, this comes as the U.S. and Iran are actually working towards reaching a deal to end the war, which is astounding. I don't understand the bellicose nature of the supposed supreme leader. Now, we don't have any idea if this supreme leader even exists, because he has still not been seen in public since the war began. And it is really crazy to think that the people that could be in charge are actually negotiating towards a long-term peace. Meanwhile, he's sitting there going, we'll still stomp the U.S. into oblivion. Like,

0: Okay, explain that one to me, Mister. We can't even verify that it's you, guy. And when you have multiple areas of confirmation that things are going or proceeding, I just think that it's going to be an interesting few days yet to come. Secretary Rubio saying that it's going to take a couple of days to finalize the Iran deal language, but he's very bullish. The president had a very important, I think, historic call just a couple of days ago with a number of leaders from the region. I think there's strong alignment and agreement on what a preliminary draft will look like. Like anything with something like this, it's going to take a couple of days to settle on, even down to the disagreements over a word, a sentence. So we'll have to work through that. If there's going to be a deal, we're going to have to work through that. But this, you know, it's either going to be a good deal or there isn't going to be a deal at all. And the president said over the holiday weekend that this deal will be the opposite of what the JCPA or whatever that was, the joint task force for Iran, the Obama-Iran deal, that the Iran deal is going to be the opposite of the way it was when the Obama administration was administering it, because that was a bad deal for America. It was a bad deal for the rest of the world. It gave Iran the bomb. This one will not do that under any circumstances. Gavin McCullough, we've got a big show for you. A brand new week of How Do We Live? Dr. Keith Crosby rejoins me next. And a little bit later on, KT McFarland is waiting in the wings. Stay here.
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8: This is Larry Marino. On Monday, our nation observed Memorial Day, a day more than just the start of summer. 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Troopathon is working around the clock to send urgently needed care packages to our heroes overseas. The packages are more than snacks and supplies. 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

0: That Kevin Show, thatkevinshow.com for all things related to it, including the podcast. And if you have not yet subscribed and getting it in your inbox, it's a super easy way to stay on top of the show, even if you miss it on the radio. It's just right there at your fingertips. At this point in the show every day, you know what we do. We ask a big question. How do we live? How do we live in a culture that is aggressively anti-God, that is aggressively anti-Bible, that is aggressively anti-us, if we believe those things, or at the very minimum, they look at us with a great deal of suspicion. We seek to try to give you some practical ways to kind of walk through life, in given that that's the context and scenario of the modern culture. And Dr. Keith Crosby is back with us. He was with us for the first time earlier this year. He is the lead pastor at Hillside Church in San Jose, California, and he joins us on his side of the country, kind of east meets west, in the discussion this week. Keith, and it's good to have you back. Thanks for being here.
1: It's great to be here. Thank you for having me back, Kevin.
0: You got it. We're going to look at something. We've all heard of the spiritual laws. In fact, some people say, you know, this is the best method of sharing the gospel with people, is to share with them the spiritual laws. But you recently preached through a series or an idea or a sermon titled The Four Spiritual Lies. And I'm going to be very honest with you. When I was looking at some of your notes, I was saying, you know what? Not only are these things that I think sometimes the church gets wrong, I think it actually interrupts our ability to be credible with people that don't yet know Christ, because some of these things just plain out aren't true. But we're going to dissect them this week, and we're going to start with one of my most favorite verses in all of Scripture as the kind of the context for it, and it's Psalm 115, verse 3. Why that verse and why this series?
1: Well, we live in a world that's very superstitious, and they look at Christianity as a superstition. And in the world, you manipulate God to get what you want. In Christianity, you don't. Our God is in the heavens, and he does as he pleases. We say he's sovereign. He's in control. He's declared the end from the beginning, from eternity past. And so understanding God helps you to understand these problems, these four spiritual lies, because your view of God shapes the way that you think and live inside the church and outside the church.
0: All right. Well, having said that, how did you identify what these four spiritual lies were and kind of the impact that they're having on the culture in the church?
1: Well, we were preaching through the Gospel of Luke. We're in Luke 6, where Jesus comes to Nazareth, and it says that he did not do many miracles there because of their unbelief. And you have the cross reference in Mark and Matthew along the same lines. And people use that today. And I've heard it used in my own life in Christian circles to say, well, opposition, if you have a lack of faith, you can quench the Holy Spirit and God can't do the things he wants to do, whether it's answer your prayers, heal a loved one, or heal you, or provide a miracle. And in my life, I have a chronic incurable disease, and I've been told, well, if you prayed the right prayer, if you had enough faith, God would make you well. And also, speaking of trials, and my daughter was nearly killed 10 years ago. It's taken her. She was in a vehicle pedestrian accident, and she had strokes and traumatic brain injury and things like that. And it's taken her 8 years to recover. And we received emails, and they said, well, if you had enough faith, if you just prayed the right way, she'd be healed. And these were Christians. At the same time, in Silicon Valley, you meet people, and they say, oh, are you one of those Christians who has the magic prayers? And it's hard to witness, and it's just a general malaise of confusion surrounding Christ and his church.
0: Well, having said that, I do think that a couple of observations about the people that tell these lies. One is, I don't know that a lot of people that have been under their ministry, if that's what you call it, have had long-term success in actual areas that they claim to have those successes with. But I do know that a lot of television preachers got pretty rich by convincing people that these things were doable and selling everything from, you know, holy hankies to everything else. So I'm not wanting to turn this into a kind of cynical look at people that may have mild theological disagreements with me, but I am very, very convinced that these four spiritual lies do damage to the people that that use them and say them and repeat them often enough. Let's start with you. There's four of them, and you've identified them as if you just had enough faith. Number two, opposition hinders miracles. Number three, if you just prayed the right way. Number four, unlimited belief or unbelief limited Jesus's power in Nazareth. Let's start with number one. If you just had enough faith, first of all, the people that say this, do you feel like they're saying it in bad faith themselves?
1: Well, here's the thing. There are the charlatans, which we see on TV, on YouTube or whatever, but there are just good, poorly taught people who are new in their faith, or they only know what they've been taught. And they believe this, and then and tragedy comes, and it destroys them. But I think there are people who just sit under bad teaching. You know, you are what you eat, and good teaching is expository preaching or teaching. A pastor reveals the mind of God using the word of God to the people of God so they can do the will of God. And the problem there is there's no system, there's no systematic exposition of God's word. So they have this imperfect picture, and these are good people believing bad theology,
0: yeah,
1: sitting under terrible teaching.
0: So what's the fundament? So what does the Bible say about the quantity of faith and the quality of faith that we should have if we just did what?
1: Well, that's just it. They can't give you how to get extra faith. They put all the onus on you. That they say things that sound true, you know, like, well, God does fewer miracles in the West. He does them all overseas in Africa or South America, because these people aren't as cynical as we are. So don't be cynical. Just believe. Have true faith. And Jesus, his miracles, he's the ultimate example that we have, never relied on the faith of the people around him. He, you know, and so it is, our God sits in the heavens and he does as he pleases. God has determined an eternity past when these miracles are going to take place. And it's not what you believe. I mean, Jesus did the miracles. You know, in John 11, 36 and 37, people doubted him. When he was, you know, Lazarus had died and he was going to raise Lazarus from the dead. And they're like, well, why couldn't he have come sooner and saved this man? And, you know, we Jesus wept. And then Jesus raises him from the dead, despite the doubt of Lazarus's sisters, despite the opposition to the crowd. There's just no formula. It's just God. God's going to do what he's going to do when he's going to do it, because he is God. As it says in Isaiah, he declares the end from the beginning. And that's the understanding. Your picture of God is critical, and he's not a genie in a bottle or a bellhop at a hotel.
0: And I've heard a lot of discussion about this amongst pastors and theologians. It seems to me that emphasizing a quantity of faith, a quantitative numbering of how many ounces of faith you have, or pounds, or whatever you want to measure it by, is pretty unbiblical. It seems to me that whenever Jesus or even the apostles through the New Testament, et cetera, talked about faith, the point was not how much, it was who the subject of that faith is, what the subject of that faith is, where you put your faith. And that, to me, seems to be the overriding issue regarding salvation, that ultimately it's not about how much I believe, it's what I believe in.
1: Well, that's just it. What they do is they unconsciously tilt back toward works salvation. There are only two religions in the world, the religion of human achievement. You do something to please God. That's all the other religions. And the religion of divine achievement is what God has done for you. And so your salvation was a gift. You know, people go to 1 Corinthians 12 through 14 about the spiritual gifts. They're gifts. It's not what you deserve. It's what God gives you. And so there's no quantity there. It is just all about the object of your faith. Who do you believe? You know, when Jesus was, that's really it. And if whom have you trusted?
0: And Jesus said, if you just had the faith of a mustard seed. So it seems to me like it doesn't take very much to achieve what faith is supposed to achieve. But does that faith achieving what we want it to achieve, is that the goal? No, it's back to Psalm 115, verse 3. God is in heaven, and he does all that he pleases. Our issue is to be in alignment with him. We don't make him, we don't trick him into being in alignment with us. The purpose of the Christian walk is so that we become aligned in his purposes.
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0: McCullough, glad you're with us. I hope that you are planning to have some fun this summer. Maybe you're going to take the family on a vacation. Maybe you're going to come with us to Italy in September, October. We've got that trip. It's going to be fun. Listen, before you do, do me a favor. Take a look at your budget and what you've got planned, and think about the joy that you're going to have with your family doing the fun thing that you're going to get to do. It's probably going to be thousands of dollars to go do it. Even if it's a short trip, it's probably going to cost you a couple of grand to get the family away and take the trip and buy the food and do all the things. Well, what if you took 10% of that and just said, you know what, maybe we'll cut out something here or there, but we're going to take 10% of that same amount, and we're just going to bless one kid with a trip this summer that's going to blow his mind and completely catapult him to a different place in life. Emotionally, spiritually, maybe intellectually, maybe relationally with other people. I mean, one of the things I remember about growing up and going to a Christian summer camp was that I developed friendships with people I would have never had the chance to meet. And to this day, some of those people are still very close friends of mine 56 years later. Like, this is not a pie in the sky kind of idea. You're touching these kids in a very real way, and relationship is just part of that. Tom Tradup is back with us to talk about the amazing program of the Angel Tree Camps. You've been working with them longer than I have, Tom, and you've seen it up close. But when you're talking about even some of the counselors at some of the camps in all 50 states, they are former Angel Tree Camp recipients that went to camp, somebody paid their way, and now they've come back to help this new generation of kids find Jesus, know the Lord, get their life straightened out, and have an experience that is unforgettable. I mean, it is such a joyous thing to see this kind of unadulterated good that is going on with Angel Tree Camps.
1: You raised two things that were great aspects of the Angel Tree Camping program. One of them is that you made these friends who you still stay in contact with, whether they're pen pals or they're sending emails or you get on the phone with them. There's a little boy named Joseph who we've heard from. He's so excited. He's going back to Angel Tree Camp this year. It'll be his second time at camp. And he said, four of the kids who were in my cabin last year are also coming back. So they stay in touch and they're all going to be in the same cabin with the same counselor. So that kind of,
0: that's special.
1: It really makes something that they look forward to all year long. And secondly, when you mentioned the part about the counselors, there's a lot of people who started out as an Angel Tree kid, a boy or girl who went to camp on a scholarship like you were asking listeners and viewers to come forward with. But then they went on, finished college or finished high school, went on to college, finished college. And then they come back and work with Prison Fellowship. It's a great nonprofit organization started by Chuck Colson years ago. And they become a counselor. And in a couple of cases, people that I've talked with have become camp directors. So they have devoted their lives to the Angel Tree program because not only does it help kids during the summer, but there are also sports camps at other times of the year. At Christmas time, Angel Tree provides a Christmas gift from the incarcerated parent with a special note from them and a Bible attached. It's a wonderful, wonderful program with great people who have a heart for Jesus, and they just look forward to molding these children from introverted, unhappy kids who are trapped in a hot city or a bad neighborhood into a happy summer camper. And if they get to spend a week in the fresh air, horseback riding or swimming or archery or the other things, Hugh Hewitt always mentions lanyards. I never made a lanyard in my life, nor do I want to know what one is. But he totally gets every year, he goes crazy. Get a lanyard at camp. It's an experience a kid will never forget. So trust me, it's an opportunity to turn a child's life around from being part of potentially the criminal justice system. If they don't break that cycle of crime, they end up repeating their parents' footsteps. This is a chance to really turn things around and bless them with a gift that won't harm you financially. You maybe have to tighten your belt a little bit, as Kevin said, but it will truly bless them for eternity.
0: Yeah. Well, I happen to live in maybe one of the most expensive places in the country. So if I want to have a date night with my wife, It is very uncharacteristic if we can ever come out of date night at under $200 for just a nice dinner in the city and some time together.
1: And that's just the gas.
0: And that's and that's why we only do it about once a month, because we have to live on a budget. But friends, I'm saying you consider that and you think about, well, for instance, if I drive my kids through the drive-thru of Chick-fil-A on a weekend, which is only Saturdays because they're not open on Sundays. But if we do the drive-thru Chick-fil-A, I think it costs us, getting what everybody their normal order is, I think it costs us exactly $48.59. And I know that it costs us $48.59 because I paid exactly that amount on my credit card many weekends in a row going through the Chick-fil-A drive-thru, paying $48.59. If you need to give $50 a month for 4 months, do that. But get a kid to camp this summer. If you need to give $200 a month for the next 2 years and make sure that, you know, 48 kids or 24 kids get to go to camp, then do that. Do whatever God prompts your heart to do. I'm not here to tell you that part of it. I just get to tell you about how good it's going to be for the kid and how I'm just jazzed to get to be a part of it, to see that joy come into their life. Here's the phone number. It's 888-206-2794, 888-206-2794, or you can go to thatkevinshow.com, click the Angel Tree banner at the top. thatkevinshow.com, click the banner at the top of the page, or go to 888-206-2794. Kevin McCullough coming right back.
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0: All right, welcome. It's That Kevin Show, thatkevinshow.com. And if you have not yet registered to win your That Kevin Show mug with the America 250 logo on it, you can do so on the promotions page at thatkevinshow.com. Go there and register. We'll be announcing a winner of a new mug this Friday, and can't wait to award that to someone celebrating America 250. America 250 at That Kevin Show is something we are yelling loud and clear. In fact, here in the month of June, we're going to do a special broadcast of That Kevin Show from Times Square. And one of the people that I hope maybe will join me on that day is now with me. She's with me every Tuesday. And we actually do an entire hour together in the New York area, Tuesday nights at 7. But her name is Linda Perillo, and she rejoins me. Linda, good to see you. We were talking earlier today about the kind of magic that America 250 is having on the American experience right now. And I think Memorial Day kind of officially pushed the gates open. So people are now, they have the schedule where they can think about it and so forth. Most of the country, a lot of the country's out of school as of today. The tri-state kids are all still going to school for another month, but there's their whole reason for that. But America 250, tour operators are saying there's a huge interest in it. Disney has changed some things because of it. Even, you know, our local station, AM 970, The Answer, we're going to do a big broadcast from Times Square because of it. What do you think the capturing of America 250, what's the magic of that? Why are people responding so strongly?
1: Because I think that at the end of the day, Kevin, we want to go back to what the United States symbolizes and what was the genesis of the entire project of making this country, period, right? From when we came over and got away from British rule and came here to be independent, we had freedoms, we had morals, we had a work ethic, we had all that. And I think that for the most part, people want to see that resurrected again. And I agree. Who are we as Americans? We're supposed to be standouts, excuse me. We're not supposed to be socialists. We're not supposed to be crazy liberals. We're supposed to have respect for other people's views, because remember, we came over here with that. They didn't want the tyranny that was involved in living with the British king and the monarchy, right? It was about coming over here and having freedoms. But with those freedoms, Kevin, comes respect and respect for others and respect for others' thoughts. It wasn't a free for all, like do whatever the heck you want. It was about containing it and becoming a very classy country and a classy society that people can look up to and say, you know what? We want to be like them. And I think that the majority of us that are good Americans and good upstanding citizens want to see that resurgence, right? I mean, I think that's really it.
0: Well, I would hope so. And I think that, you know, what's become kind of out of fashion with the political left in America right now is to be proud of America in any way. Because Disney's been kind of in and out of like some of the social arguments on social stuff over the last few years. But if they're saying, hey, we're all in on 250, that's mainstream USA right there. That, you know, that tells you where, you know, the average American is at. But then you've got, again, like I mentioned, all these tour operators are saying, hey, we're getting all kinds of requests for Philadelphia and Boston and New York to observe. And here's the thing that I think like the AOCs of the world cannot stand. New York is going to have a parade of ships that is going to be unlike anything in the history of the city, in the history of America. I think it's something like more than 300 ships coming from over 100 countries are going to participate. The president may have a viewing station where he comes and observes it officially. All of our naval vessels will be represented. A lot of our aircraft are going to be represented. And as those things are going down the Hudson River, even New Yorkers, even hardened New Yorkers are like, oh, we're not like the rest of the country, blah, blah, blah. They're going to be like, hey, you go USA. This is something that I think that they can't stop from happening because America is proud of what America has done.
1: So we didn't have Fleet Week, did we, for Memorial Day? I guess we're transferring Fleet Week.
0: Yeah, it's going to be combined into the observation of 250. Yeah, because it's going to go on for a couple of weeks, and all of the ships that are going to be in port are going to be able to be boarded for a number of days to have tours through them and so forth. It's going to be really, really cool.
1: It's going to be very, very, very cool. I hope we're safe. I do hope that we're safe because unfortunately, and I wanted to bring this up the last show and I'm so bad and I didn't do it. I don't see any conservatives getting out there doing crazy stuff like shooting people and like going to the White House and doing all this crazy stuff. Right. So like, I hope that we're safe while we're observing the freedoms that we're allowed to observe and celebrate what we are allowed to celebrate, you know, in a city that sometimes gets a bad rap because they're, you know, they are what they are. But
0: I'll just tell you who I'm very thankful just got his concealed carry renewed and will be packing all through the season.
1: Gee, Kevin, who could that
0: be? You know what's funny is Spencer Pratt, who's running for mayor of L.A.
1: Oh, yeah.
0: And he's running a brilliant campaign. Some of the social media stuff that he's done is really brilliant. But you know what converted him to being a Republican? Was that he and his wife, when they were on The Apprentice years ago, they were getting threats from people, weirdos.
1: That's Heidi Montag, right? Isn't it?
0: Yeah. And he was hiring private security at really high dollar amounts. And he's like, why is this costing me so much money? And you know what all of his guys said? He said, Spencer, you need to get a gun and you need to get licensed. And that's the best protection you can have with you, because even in a situation where you have a human being, he has to go to the bathroom every now and then. There's opportunity.
1: Yeah, of course. Hello. You know? Yeah.
0: So if you're protected, and none of the Democrats in California would help him get his gun licensing. It was Republicans that he had to work with to do it. And that kind of opened his eyes to, hey, they don't even want me to protect myself in a situation where I need it. Anyway, Linda and I are leading a trip to Italy. If you have not signed up and you'd love to go with us and talk about this and other things, please go to Italy2026.info, Italy2026.info. We are running out of time and we're running out of seats, so I would encourage you to do it quickly. Coming right back, it's That Kevin Show. Don't go away.
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8: 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The Answer. Serving it up with a no drink minimum. It's That Kevin Show.
0: Welcome back. Kevin Show, glad to have you with us. Thank you for taking us everywhere you go. ThatKevinShow.com. You gave us our most trafficked record month in the month of April, and we just got the numbers on that, and just so grateful. Tied Mike Gallagher in the Salem universe amongst the talk show hosts for most traffic, and trailing only Hugh Hewitt. We may catch up with him. We may not. Hugh is a longtime internet king. So, well, we'll see. But thank you. Thank you for giving us a record month. Appreciate it. Want to bring you an update on what's going on in the Minnesota fraud situation. One of the ringleaders of Minnesota's massive Feeding Our Future fraud scandal got 41 years in the sentencing recently, just a couple of days ago. And now it's renewing scrutiny of how Congresswoman Ilhan Omar had ties to the convicted figures in the $250 million scheme. Amy Bach, the founder and former executive director of Feeding Our Future, was sentenced Thursday after prosecutors said she oversaw a network of fake meal sites that stole federal nutrition funds meant to feed low-income children during the COVID pandemic. The convicted fraudster alleged without evidence that Omar was likely aware of restaurants billing the government for falsified or inflated claims in an explosive interview with the New York Post. She said more than 60 individuals, most of whom are members of the Somali immigrant community, have been convicted in the Feeding Our Future scandal, in which fraudsters pocketed hundreds of millions of dollars from a federally funded child nutrition program. Friends, this is part of the reason, and I'm not shying away from this, this is part of the reason why we do not want immigrants coming to our country under certain circumstances. Most specifically, if they come here without documentation, if they come here illegally, if they overstay visas illegally, they are not vested in the welfare of America. And the Somali community in Minnesota is a prime example of this. These people did not, the people that were involved in this did not care a lick that this money was set aside to help poor children eat. What they cared about was falsifying what the government needed to have satisfied so that they could rip the taxpayers off. And I think it's wonderful that this organizer got 41 years in prison for it. And I think it's wonderful that they are looking into Ilhan Omar's connection to it, because the Congresswoman has, for many years, made fun of Americans for their concerns over such issues. She even went so far as to make fun of Americans' reactions to 9/11. She's on camera joking, her shoulders bobbing up and down while she laughs that, oh, on 9/11, somebody did something. So, thus far, federal prosecutors have not charged Omar or made the formal accusation of her participating in the fraud, but some elected leaders have. They said that she weakened guardrails around the program that allowed a network of fake meal sites to fraudulently bill the government, and have zeroed in on her alleged ties to individuals convicted of pilfering the dollars. This is according to an 84-page report released by a Minnesota fraud committee earlier this month. Omar has denied any wrongdoing in the matter, and told the press that any claim that I had knowledge of this scheme is flat out false. She said, as I stated from the beginning, stealing millions of dollars under the guise of feeding hungry children to bankroll lavish lifestyles and extravagant expenses is reprehensible. Of course she says that now. She can't be allowed, well, these were my friends and I was working with them. They're relatives and we're all in it together. She can't say any of that. We will see. We will see where the shoestrings tie. But I'm not surprised at all that someone who has been convicted is saying, she knew about all of it. Kevin McCullough, Hour 2, straight ahead. Stay with us.
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10: I'm Sue Guzman. Texas Senator John Cornyn's 23-year run comes to an end after he fell to Texas Attorney General Ken Paxton in a primary runoff election Tuesday night. It comes after President Trump endorsed Paxton last week, calling him a true MAGA warrior.
11: And then there's one person who I think you might know. President Donald J. Trump.
10: And Paxton acknowledging him last night. President Trump will meet with his cabinet Wednesday. The conflict with Iran expected to be a major topic. Fox's Ashley Webster.
12: U.S. Central Command saying that they launched these so-called defensive strikes to protect U.S. troops from Iranian forces. Later in the day, CENTCOM gave out a statement with more explanation saying, quote, targets included missile launch sites and Iranian boats that were attempting to emplace mines.
10: America's listening to Fox News.
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23: Featuring the music of Dick Tunney and the Dream in Color Orchestra. Straight ahead, everything you need to know about the top headlines of the day and a perspective that will give you some eternity to it, plus practical tips for family life, spiritual life, and good old regular life. It's Kevin McCullough, Monday through Friday, on That Kevin Show. And now, from the Connors and Sullivan Broadcast Studios, the man who is not what he wants to be, but is way grateful that he's not who he used to be, here, the Kevin!
0: Hey there, Kevin McCullough. Glad you're with us. Got a lot to get to yet this hour. Yes, if you're still hearing me and you're still saying, Kevin, you sound different, you're lisping. I am. I'm trying to get used to new teeth. But I've got some thoughts about what I've been through, and I wanted to share them with you. I spent the very tail end of my weekend learning that gravity is undefeated. Not politically undefeated, not morally undefeated, not even Tom Brady-like undefeated. I mean absolutely, physically, scientifically undefeated. No one beats it. And apparently, it had been waiting 56 years for me to forget that. You know how men reach a certain age where somewhere deep in our brains, we still think we're 23? We still think we can sprint, dive, slide, jump fences, carry refrigerators, play pickup basketball. And in my case, apparently, descend a hill at a youth group game called Capture the Flag like I'm auditioning for the Navy SEALs, the director's cut. The problem is that our brain remembers 23, but our body remembers 56. And the problem is blacktop remembers everything. It was one of those perfect weekends, too. My daughter crushed it in the little musical Seussical. Family time had been good. Worship was meaningful. All the shows that Charlotte was in were strong. The weather was beautiful.

You ever happen to fall in slow motion? Your feet are moving but not cooperating. Your upper body has accepted death while your lower body is still negotiating terms. And then bam. My face hit the blacktop so hard I think I briefly passed algebra. I remember the sound more than anything. It was an awful kind of smack, like crack-thud combination, where you immediately know two things. That was bad, and this is going to cost money. There's also a unique humiliation that comes from laying on the pavement face down, surrounded by teenagers staring at a pool of your own blood. Teenagers don't know what to do when adults crash. They're compassionate, but they're also slightly fascinated. It's like watching National Geographic. The older male appears injured after attempting dominance behavior. And the truly humbling part? The kids handled it great. My children, my oldest son, jumped into action. Friends were there. They got me help. My bride somehow managed to be compassionate and not say, "What exactly did you think was going to happen?" Which honestly is spiritual maturity on her part. Then came the dentist, and I'm so grateful for him. There are dentists, and then there are people who perform miracles while holding power tools, and I walked in looking like I lost a cage match to a weed whacker, and somehow Dr. Noah put all the things back together. Modern dentistry is unbelievable. We can rebuild a man now. Apparently $6 million is no longer required. But laying there in that chair, swollen face, busted mouth, road rash on my hands, pride bruised up and down, I had a lot of thoughts. Mostly things like this. Life changes faster than we think. One second you're laughing with your family under a beautiful sky, the next your face is introducing itself to asphalt. And if you live long enough, you realize that's true about everything. Careers, health, friendship, opportunities, seasons. Things often turn in an instant, which is why gratitude cannot wait for perfection, because perfection never comes. I think one of the greatest mistakes people make is assuming joy lives somewhere later. Later when the money comes, or when the stress leaves, or when the diagnosis changes, or when the kids grow up, or when life calms down. Friend, life doesn't calm down. Life is the blacktop. It's downhill momentum. It's trying to keep your footing while carrying responsibilities, fears, hopes, and the people that you love. And the mercy of God is not that we never fall. The mercy of God is how often we survive what should have shattered us. That's really what stayed with me the most, not my injuries. The injuries I didn't have. I didn't lose consciousness. I didn't break my jaw. I didn't lose teeth permanently. I didn't suffer spinal damage. And believe me, after hearing my head smack pavement, every one of those possibilities crossed my mind. Sometimes grace shows up dramatically, and sometimes grace just whispers quietly. It could have been worse. And at 56, maybe that's wisdom. Not pretending you're invincible, not trying to be 23 again, but understanding that every ordinary day is actually sacred. Dinner with your family is sacred. Church with people you love is sacred. Watching your daughter perform is sacred. Even quiet conversations with your bride. Even youth group games are sacred. Though next time, and I've put this in writing, I've guaranteed it, next time I'll be participating exclusively as an observer from a lawn chair off to the side, wearing orthopedic shoes probably, maybe even a helmet. But today, swollen face and all, I'm grateful. Grateful for mercy, grateful for friends, grateful for my family, my bride, grateful for good doctors and dentists, grateful for one more ordinary Monday I almost didn't appreciate enough. And grateful that despite what my ego believed, the blacktop has officially informed me you are not the young man you once were. And to that, I say, fair enough. But I also say, by God's grace, I'm still here. And I'm grateful. Just some thoughts on my little spill from the weekend. Kevin McCullough, glad to have you with us. We've got a big show yet this hour. But friends, I am.

0: really, really concerned that kids that should be running around playing capture the flag at camp are not going to be able to because we are falling behind with our friends at Angel Tree. And there's been a problem with the phone lines, and there's been some things that we've had to work out, but we've got a solution for it. And if you have any empathy at all, would you do this one thing? Would you help us get kids to camp? We have at least 150 to go, and we're losing time, and I don't want to lose any more time. I want every one of these kids, because they are special and God knows them. I want every one of them to be at camp this summer. If you could do that, thatkevinshow.com, and click the banner at the top of the page. thatkevinshow.com, click the banner at the top of the page. thatkevinshow.com, and click the Angel Tree Camp banner at the top of the page. 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

0: KevinMcCullough.com. Kevin McCullough, glad to have you with us. Yes, I have a little bit of a lisp. I'm still recovering from some of the injuries that I had over the weekend, but we're grateful to be where we are. Because when you look around and you see where you could be, it should bring about a deep sense of gratitude for all the good that God has brought you. And from one of those perspectives, specifically in my own life, every time we would get to this stage of the year where the weekends start getting bright and warm and maybe even hot, and you think about swimming and you think about air conditioning and you think about fun and you think about all the stuff that summer will bring about, for me, when I was a kid growing up, it was always about getting to go to camp. I wanted to be at camp so bad. Camp was such a fun place to be. And I was not the son of an incarcerated parent, but I did have parents who were going through some stress. My mom had cancer. There were some other things that were weighing down in our home my final few years that I was able to go to camp. And the importance of the Christian fellowship and the people that loved on me and all the rest of it, it just made such a world of difference. And I didn't face one-tenth of the things that the kids that are in the Angel Tree program face before they get there. So I can only imagine if camp had that kind of, like, exponential impact on me, how much it has on a kid who is really insecure about everything related to their future, where their parents are, will they even remember them when they get out of prison, what's going on, etc. Steve Collins is back with us, and Steve is one of the senior camp directors for Angel Tree, and he's been at it for 25 years. He's a veteran at it. But Steve, you know the magic. There is something about taking a kid from a sweatbox public housing project and putting him in the beautiful outdoor experience, fresh air, bright stars at night. If you live in a major city, you may not have ever seen stars in the sky at night, because in the city they're hard to see. But in the in places like where the Angel Tree camps are in all 50 states, wide open skies, beautiful, breathtaking stars at night, and things like horseback riding or learning new games and making new friends and doing all these things. These are emotional power bombs that go off in the heart of the kid. I mean, it's just like they've never experienced it before. It's like having lived your whole life just watching black and white movies, and then you see a movie in color for the first time. You're like, what? It's that kind of overwhelming, in a good way, sensory experience. Talk about what kind of impact that has on the heart of the child, especially as they may be coming for their first time.
1: Mm-hmm. Yeah, it's amazing how much of an impact. It's hard to overstate the impact that outdoor setting has on these kids, because, yeah, for so many of them, they barely ever step foot off of concrete. And so when they get into this outdoor setting, there's been studies that show that getting into the outdoor setting relieves stress. It calms the anxiety that these kids live with on a daily basis, and it opens up their minds to new possibilities. And so getting out into nature, hiking down a trail through a pine forest, or riding a zip line between oak trees, or swimming in a lake that maybe is a little too cold to be comfortable, but it's just an invigorating experience. You know, these types of things that kids would not get to experience in the city, they get to experience in that outdoor setting. And when kids get into the outdoor setting and they see the stars, like you said, and they hear the birds chirping, and they see the trees swaying in the breeze, it opens their minds to the Creator, that God is a very loving, present God, and He has created something beautiful in this world. And it's not just about concrete and stress.
0: Well, I think you touched on something there that in classical education we talk about a lot, but we don't do a lot of classical education anymore, and that is beauty is one of those things, one of God's gifts to us. It's the aesthetic of where camp happens that I think also brings them into a different experience.
1: Mm-hmm. Yeah. When they get outside of that what they're normally experiencing, outside of their regular routine, but then also outside of their normal setting, and they begin to experience new things, it does something in their brains. They start to recognize that my life can be different than what I have experienced. And so when they're they're every day they're like, I live on this street in this neighborhood, and this is how the people in my world act, and this is how people succeed in my world, and maybe that's gang violence or whatever. When they get into a camp setting, an outdoor setting, and they get new experiences, they realize, oh, I can ride a horse. I can ride a zip line. I can swim in a lake. I can hike in the woods. Maybe I can even learn how to build a campfire. You know, these types of things that were never part of their mindset normally. When you give them those new experiences, they start to think, maybe my whole trajectory of my life can be different. I don't have to just follow the routine of what I've seen in my neighborhood. I can make different decisions for myself because I've experienced it this week at camp.
0: Yeah, I think that that's so important. Friends, here's how we get the kids there. Go to thatkevinshow.com and click the Angel Tree banner at the top of the page. 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And if you want to type it in manually, you could also go to angeltree.org/Kevin. That'll also get you there. But the easiest way to remember it is just to go to ThatKevinShow.com and click the banner at the top of the page, and that'll take you right through to Angel Tree Camp and the opportunity. Now, let's talk a little bit about the financial side of this, Steve, because, you know, my bride and I, we have three camp-aged kids, and they, you know, they're of that stage where we're looking at sleepaway camps. And in the tri-state area, for quality Christian camps, it's $500 to $1,000 per kid to go away for a week of camp. And that would be a lot to ask someone to do on behalf of an Angel Tree child when maybe they can't even afford to do that for their own kids. But Angel Tree has a price point of $200. And I'm curious as to what does that mean? Do they get the same quality of camp that they would otherwise? Because it's important that these kids have that good experience.
1: Yeah, absolutely. So, you know, we partner with 270 camps all over across the country to provide
0: all 50 states, by the way, all 50 states. There's Angel Tree camps.
1: There's we've got camp available for kids in every state. And so we build these partnerships with camps that have really high quality programs. And so they're not losing anything on quality. The $200 is kind of an average price point, but we're able to get these kids to camp. And part of the reason that the camp cost is lower than you might see at other camps is that a lot of our partners, they are very intentional about reaching this particular demographic. Mm-hmm. They really want to reach kids that would not have the opportunity to go to camp somewhere else. And so they've intentionally kept their prices low in order to be able to provide these camping opportunities for these kids. And so, we're giving kids a full week of camp. In most cases, we have a few partners that offer a shorter session. And some parents prefer that, you know, especially sending the kids away for the first time, they might prefer a shorter session to try things out. But we definitely provide a high quality program. Kids are going to get a lot of fun experiences, and they're going to hear the gospel.
0: Well, and that's, again, the most important part, friends, because the goal of all of this is to bring Jesus into the life of this family. And if you're just joining us and you're saying, Kevin, how does the program even work? Well, it starts with the parent who's incarcerated. That parent has, on some level, been associated with the Prison Fellowship Program in prison. They've completed their Bible study program. Many of them are still studying with the Prison Fellowship program. Some of them have accepted Jesus. A vast majority of them do. And as they are going through the different levels of what they're able to do in the prison program, they're given the opportunity. At Christmas time, they give them the opportunity to nominate their kid to receive a present on behalf of them. And that's where Angel Tree got started. It was about helping kids who would not have anything otherwise at Christmas experience a Christmas in the name of their parent on behalf of somebody that gave the gift. The camping thing came a couple of years after that, but I think it's equally important. it's another opportunity for that child to kind of know that the parent not only hasn't forgotten them, but actually wants them to receive something very special and very unique and so important. If the parent has come to faith in Jesus, imagine how badly they want their child to know Christ as well. And getting them into an Angel Tree camp is really a powerful way to do that. So here's what I need you to do. Go to thatkevinshow.com, thatkevinshow.com. 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And I don't want to leave any of the 162 kids that we started with. I don't want to leave any of them out. 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

0: McCullough. Glad to have you with us. That Kevin Show. We are talking about young people and having their lives completely transformed, turned upside down in the best way possible, through Angel Tree Camp. And it is a vision of Prison Fellowship, which was started by Chuck Colson many years ago, to not only help parents not be recidivists, but if they are convicted of a crime, actually have their lives redeemed, find Jesus, start over, begin again, have a new birth. I've read something about that in the New Testament. I think that's pretty biblical. But not only that, because of the damage that's been done to these families from the criminal behavior, from the activity, they want to help try to put these families back together again. And the Angel Tree program, that's really the focus of it. It's to make sure the kids are not forgotten by their parent. It's to make sure that the kids know that God loves them more than their parent does. And it's to bring together a redeemed heart in the life of the parent and a redeemed heart in the life of the child. And friends, reconciliation can happen out of that. And this can be a family reconciliating program that just does a world of good, not only stopping the cycle of crime, but going on to accomplish good things. Steve Collins is back with us. And Steve, you've been the senior camp director for Angel Tree for a while. And I know that every kid that comes in has a story, but there are some that stand out, I'm sure. So talk to me about one that may have gotten your attention or tugged at your heart as it played out with Angel Tree Camping.
1: Yeah, thank you. I have one particular story that comes to mind. I was able last year to actually talk with a former Angel Tree camper, and he was very kind to let me share his story. And his name is Jediah. And Jediah, when he was a child, his father was incarcerated. He lived with his grandmother. The father signed Jediah up for Angel Tree Christmas. So Jediah was able to receive that Christmas gift on behalf of his incarcerated father, along with the gospel message and a note from his father. And it helped build that connection. And then he found out about Angel Tree Camping, that he could attend camp on a scholarship. And so Jediah's grandmother signed him up for the camp that he wanted to go to. And so that was probably mid spring that he signed up for camp. And then tragedy struck. Jediah's father passed away just about a month before Jediah was scheduled to go to camp. His grandmother was naturally hesitant, like, should I still send him away to camp when his father just died? And Jediah shared with me, he was very closed off during this time. You know, he did not know how to really process the grief that he was experiencing. His grandmother asked him if he still wanted to go to camp, and he was willing to give it a try. The grandmother called the camp to explain the situation, said, do you think he would be okay? And the camp said, we will take really good care of him and we'll be attentive, and we'll let you know if it doesn't work out. You know, you can always pick him up. So Jediah went to camp. He got there. There was lots of energy, lots of fun taking place. But Jediah, feeling very closed off, just kind of sat down alone by himself. One of the camp counselors saw this happening. So he went over and sat down beside him and just kind of started talking with him and connecting with him right where he was at, and helping to build some trust and to embrace camp. And so during this camp week, they have actually a very special time. During the camp week, they build a small stone wall, and all the kids at camp are able to add a stone to that wall to symbolize something that they've lost or something that they're leaving behind at camp. And so Jediah knew, you know, his big thing was he had lost his father. And so he added a stone to that wall, and he kind of announced what that stone represented and shared with the people around him his grief. And in that moment, he was able to open up and really share all of the pain and the heartache that he was experiencing. And this camp community came around him and supported him and prayed with him. And it was just a real breakthrough moment. Now, Jediah later shared with me that week at camp had done more for him than months of therapy had done before and after camp, because it was just a transformational moment for him at camp. And so he went back to camp the next year and went back again and is working his way up through their junior leadership program so that he was actually able to be a counselor at camp last summer. And so it's just a beautiful story about how camp can reach a child in the deepest, darkest place and really minister to the needs that they have.
0: Yeah. Wow. Friends, that is a real snapshot of what your gift launches. $200, one child can go to camp. And friends, obviously, if you can do like a $2,000 gift, you're going to help 10 kids find Jesus this summer. If you could do a multiple of even that, you'd help even more. But my plea with you is, will you help at least one child this summer find Jesus through Angel Tree Camp? And at the same time, in many instances, it did not work out in Jediah's case, but in many instances, you're bringing back together a child and a parent in a way that is true reconciliation. The parent is incarcerated, but this is a way that they can tell their child that they're loved, they're not forgotten, they're still remembered, and it's just so powerful. Please, please, please go to the website, thatkevinshow.com, and click the banner at the top of the page. It takes about 2 minutes to make that happen, and when it's done, there's another kid taken off my list and ready to go to camp this summer. ThatKevinShow.com, ThatKevinShow.com, all one word, ThatKevinShow.com, and click the Angel Tree banner at the top of the page. Kevin McCullough, very glad to have you with us. Coming right back from New York. Don't forget.
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0: thank you for being with us. It's That Kevin Show, thatkevinshow.com. Thankful to be kind of back at it after my little absence earlier this week. It was quite an experience, falling on one's face flat on a pavement and having two teeth chipped completely out of your mouth and a whole bunch of other stuff, but God is good. My family dentist opened up special, and I've been restored, at least with putting teeth in my mouth and doing some other things. We're still kind of learning how to talk and eat and all that stuff again, but it's working out pretty well. And I couldn't have done any of it without my lovely bride. So grateful for her. She's been so supportive and such a big, big help through this time. But friends, one of the things that recuperating for 48 hours in my bed without really being allowed to get up does for me is it causes me to think. And I am so busy, it's hard for me to sit still for that long a period of time. But I was really thinking and praying over the last few days about how vital it is that we help every one of these children get to Angel Tree Camp this summer. Now, I have children that I'm immensely proud of. They all know the Lord. They've all made decisions for Him. They've all been publicly baptized and professed their faith in Him in a public way. But I know that part of what brought them to that place was being in a Christian camp environment for several summers in a row before they professed their acceptance of Jesus. And even as they are still of camp age now, one is now a counselor. The other two are trying to work to become one. Like there's a desire in all of their hearts to serve the Lord through this powerful thing that happens in the summertime between kids and Bible teaching and programs and games. And I don't know exactly why it's such a magical formula, but I just tell you it is. And when you do it in a setting where you have a lake and some forests and some beautiful areas to just, you know, touch green grass and see bright stars with, you bring Jesus and you bring the reality of God's creation into that picture, and you've got a context for which any human heart will open up a little bit more naturally. But when you are a child who has lived in a gang-infested, public housing-sectored, violent, crime-ridden family and neighborhood for any period of time in your life, and you get to leave that chaos for that beauty of that camp, it really does have a powerful smack in the face, if I'm allowed to say that. More so than a blacktop can smack a face, God's love can smack us, and it won't leave a bruise. Steve Collins is back with us from Angel Tree, and it's really true, Steve. Like, the amount of softening that a camp does to a normal person is fantastic. But when it comes to these hardened kids that have seen really, really bad and hard stuff in their lives, a lot of it through no choice of their own, it's a miracle working plan.
1: It really is. The transformation is nothing short of miraculous. It's incredible to see the change take place. I think one thing that really helps for a lot of our partner camps is that we provide free trauma-informed training for all of our camping partners so that they can have some tools to work with kids who've been through trauma. And having an incarcerated parent is traumatic. And right. Aside, even if everything else is smooth, which most of the time it's not, but having an incarcerated parent is a traumatic experience. And so there's training that we provide to all of our camping partners to better equip them to work with these kids. And there's three basic pillars of trauma-informed care. The first one, the very foundation, is connection. And that's building a connection with the kids. Now, that sounds like, oh, that's nothing, you know, that's easy. But for kids who've been through trauma, there's those walls that are built up. And so connecting and building trusting relationships is difficult for them. But at camp, they play together, they eat together, they worship together, they pray together. And these types of things build those connections, build those trusting relationships. And so the kids, as they work their way through the camp week, begin to connect with their counselors and the camp leaders and the other kids in their cabin. And then the next piece is felt safety. And felt safety is a little different than just being safe. You know, camps go to extreme measures to keep kids safe during their camp experience. But what's even more important for a kid who's been through trauma is to feel safe, So they don't care about the certifications. They don't care how strong the rope is on the rock climbing wall or how trained the lifeguards are at the lake. They want to feel safe. And that felt safety comes through personal care and contact and being there for them, making sure that they're staying hydrated and making sure that they get to their scheduled activities on time. And just having someone there watching out for them, guiding them and leading them builds that felt safety. And then the third piece is self-regulation, teaching kids that when they feel dysregulated, when they feel like their emotions are out of control, here are some things you can do to settle yourself, to calm yourself down. And it helps kids to learn to cope with these complex emotions that they're feeling. And they're able to process these things more effectively. And so we want our camp leaders to be able to effectively minister to these kids right where they're at. And they do a really good job of that.
0: That makes so much sense. And I'm so grateful that you're willing to explain the details to which Prison Fellowship feels that it's important, because these are all things that, you know, we have to think about. And as parents, particularly, we worry about our kids being safe. But kids that have incarcerated parents may not even be aware of their kid, of their parent worrying about them in any way. So this is a truly amazing thing. And friends, we want to make sure that all 162 children go. It shouldn't be the kid's fault that they don't get to go to camp because their parents committed a crime. And it shouldn't be the kid's fault that they don't get to go to camp because a phone line didn't work. We want them to go. And if you give your gift through the website, it will process and we will get a scholarship assigned to a child properly and safely. And your information will be kept safe and everybody will be kept safe. So go to thatkevinshow.com. Click the Angel Tree banner at the top of the page, thatkevinshow.com, the Angel Tree banner at the top of the page, thatkevinshow.com, the Angel Tree banner at the top of the page on the homepage, and give your best gift. Because every $200 that comes in, another kid gets to go to camp. 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Maybe you could give a one-time gift of $1,000 and help five kids find Jesus this summer. 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
0: All right, welcome back. Kevin McCullough, final few minutes of this hour of That Kevin Show. And I want to say thank you to those of you that spend your entire week with us. We do, what is it, all these hours on the radio Monday through Friday, but we also are on Saturday and Sunday on the radio. And then we have the 2 hour television show on the weekend. And some of you are with us for all of it all the time. And I just want to say thank you. If you have not yet signed up for our trip to Italy, you are going to kick yourself when we run out of seats. And I do not have this week's new updated availability yet, but we are getting closer and closer to selling that thing out. And I believe it's going to sell out. And friend, if you don't get to go, you're going to miss the beautiful Amalfi Coast. You're going to miss some of the most exquisite food you've ever eaten. And you're going to miss getting to know some really cool fellow like-minded people that, that I think you're just going to really wish you'd had a chance to get to know. So if you have not yet done so, please take a moment and go to italy2026.info, italy2026.info, and take a look at the itinerary and then sign up and come to Italy with us. You'll never get to do it with this group of people, with me specifically. And this is the exact trip I took last year with my family, and I'm looking forward to being your host. I'm looking forward to telling you some things about where we're going and what we've experienced and the like. But I've also got some backup. I've got Christine Nicholas, who is a tourism expert, and I've got Linda Perillo, who is an Italy expert, also scheduled to be with us, and also my lovely bride, who is a food expert. So we've just got expertise out the wazoo and back going with us to Italy. And if you've not yet done it, think about the beautiful carbonara we're going to have sitting seaside watching the sunset as Mount Vesuvius goes from a sunlit mountain to the little lights that perk on at night as the sun begins to go down from the Sorrento shore. And it's going to be so incredible. You have to come. You have to come, friend. Italy2026.info, Italy2026, Italy2026.info, and there are limited seats left. There were only, I believe, 16 left at the end of last week, and when we're sold out, we're sold out, and we're not adding any more buses or anything. So it's going to be an intimate group of about 40. It's going to be incredible. You do not want to miss this. Italy2026.info, Italy2026.info. And you should come with us in September through October, September 29th or October 8th to Italy, because this summer you're going to help kids go to Angel Tree Camp. And for only $200, you're going to take one kid emotionally in a place that it's terrible neighborhoods. It's housing developments. It's public housing. It's all these places where these kids have been exposed to crime and everything else. Their parents are in prison because of crime. They are trying to break the cycle in their family. Their parent in prison has requested the opportunity for their child to have a chance to go to a Christian camp and learn about Jesus and make new friends and breathe fresh air, actual oxygen, as opposed to whatever's in the subway tunnel. Beautiful blue sky, stars, wonderful food. Food's a big part of camp. Friends, it's all going to make a difference. And when you give a gift, we have 162 kids whose names I'm trying to work off one by one. would you speak for at least one of them right now? And you're gonna change a life. Because you do, you're gonna change a life. And I just cannot wait to see the smiles on these kids' faces when we tell them that they're gonna be going to camp. Here's the number: 888-206-2794, 888-206-2794, or you can go to thatkevinshow.com and click the Angel Tree banner at the top of the page. thatkevinshow.com, click the Angel Tree banner at the top of the page, or 888-206-2794, 888-206-2794. Kevin McCullough, we'll see you next time.
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14: Fox News, I'm Ted Linder. President Trump said to meet with his cabinet later today, with the war with Iran expected to be a major topic. Fox's Ashley Webster.
15: U.S. Central Command saying that they launched these so-called defensive strikes to protect U.S. troops from Iranian forces. Later in the day, CENTCOM gave out a statement with more explanation, saying, quote, targets included missile launch sites and Iranian boats that were attempting to emplace mines.
14: Negotiations continue. CENTCOM says the U.S. launched another lethal kinetic strike on a suspected drug boat transiting the Eastern Pacific. Commander of the U.S. Southern Command, General Francis L. Donovan, said one male narco-terrorist was killed, two survived. And the Vegas Golden Knights headed back to the Stanley Cup Finals. They completed a sweep Tuesday night of the Colorado Avalanche, winning game 4-2-1. 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
9: The Answer. Breaking news.
16: An outage that knocked out the computer network at the California Department of Motor Vehicles has been fixed. The DMV said in a statement that officers were once again open and providing services. On Tuesday afternoon, the department said a network outage was impacting its ability to process driver's licenses and identification cards. No info about what caused the outage. Larry Marino on The Answer with breaking news. And talk you can trust.
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25: Larry Elder here, the sage from South Central, the prince of Pico Union, the czar of common sense, the great Eldersky, Don Lorenzo. Welcome to the program. No victocrats allowed, because we've got a country to save. So let's get her.

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1: 888-971-SAGE, 888-971-7243. I am Larry Elder. We are Salem News Channel. President Trump claims he's getting really close to striking a deal with Iran to end the war. A California man with Trump signs all over his house is beaten to death. Secret Service shoots and kills a man who opened fire at a White House security checkpoint. Florida Congresswoman Debbie Wasserman Schultz, whose district had been gerrymandered, announced her candidacy for a majority black district in Florida, and she is being denounced by black Democrats who say a majority black district should be represented by a black politician. Comedian and game show host Drew Carey denounces L.A. Republican mayoral candidate Spencer Pratt. Carey calls Pratt a serial scammer and says anybody who decides to vote for him should have his head examined. Supreme Court Justice Clarence Thomas warns about the growth of progressive ideas and progressive politicians. Why are Democrats embracing a guy with a Nazi tattoo on his chest for senator for Maine? All of this and more, 888-971-SAGE, 888-971-7243. Dissent, of course, is welcome. Recently came across an article about New York Mayor Zohran Mamdani, the Democrat socialist. He has now unveiled a plan to, quote, transfer ownership, close quote, from landlords to the community. Transfer ownership of property from landlords to the community. I'm watching over the weekend all sorts of tributes to the fallen who lost their lives to keep us free and safe. And then I read something like

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2: And Heavenly Father, is this him putting God over the Declaration of Independence?
3: Okay. So she had difficulty with that concept. Ted Cruz was not in the chamber when Tim Kaine made that assertion, as he explains, number 43.
4: There was a hearing a couple of months ago in the Senate Foreign Relations Committee where a nominee to the State Department had put in his written submission that our rights come from God and not government. And one of my colleagues, Senator Tim Kaine from Virginia, took issue with that statement. And he began upbraiding this nominee, and he said, the idea that our rights come from God and not government, he said, that is a radical idea. That is a dangerous idea. He said, that's the idea of a theocracy. That's what they do in Iran. That's not what we do in America. Now, I walked in as Senator Kaine was engaged in that diatribe. I had a whole different set of questions that I had planned to ask. I set those aside. And when it came my turn to speak, I revisited what Tim Kaine had said. I said, you know what? Senator Kaine said the idea that our rights come from God and not from government is a radical idea. He's right. It is. He said it's a dangerous idea. He's right again. It is. It is also quite literally the founding principle upon which our nation was founded.
3: Clarence Thomas, April 15, last month, University of Texas in Austin, number 39.
5: A new set of first principles of government was introduced into the American mainstream. The proponents of this new set of first principles, most prominent among them, the 28th President of the United States of our country, Woodrow Wilson, called it progressivism. Since Wilson's presidency, progressivism has made many inroads into our system of government and our way of life. It has coexisted uneasily with the principles of the Declaration. Because it is opposed to those principles, it is not possible for the two to coexist forever. Progressivism was not native to America. Wilson and the progressives candidly admitted that they took it from Otto von Bismarck's Germany, whose state-centric society they admired. Progressives like Wilson argued that America needed to leave behind the principles of the founding and catch up with the more advanced and sophisticated system of relatively unimpeded state power, perfected. He acknowledged that it was a foreign science, speaking very little of the language of English or American principle, which offers none but what are, to our minds, alien ideas. He thus described America, still stuck with its original system of government, as, quote, slow to see the superiority of the European system. Progressivism was the first mainstream American political movement, with the possible exception of the pro-slavery reactionaries on the eve of the Civil War, to openly oppose the principles of the Declaration. Progressives strove to undo the Declaration's commitment to equality and natural rights, both of which they denied were self-evident. To Wilson, the unalienable rights of the individual were, quote, a lot of nonsense. Wilson redefined

0: defined liberty, not as a natural right attendant antecedent to the government, but as, quote, the right of those who are governed to adjust government to their own needs and interests. In other words, liberty no longer preceded the government as a gift from God, but was to be enjoyed at the grace of the government. The government, as Wilson reconceived it, would be, quote, beneficent and indispensable. Progressives such as John Dewey attacked the framers for believing that their ideas were immutable truth, good for all times and places, when instead they were, according to him, historically conditioned and relevant only in their own time. Now Dewey and the progressives argued those ideas are to be displaced. Progressivism seeks to replace the basic premises of the Declaration of Independence, and hence our form of government. It holds that our rights and our dignities come not from God, but from government. It requires of the people a subservience and weakness incompatible with a constitution premised on the transcendent origin of our rights. You will not be surprised to learn that the progressives had a great deal of contempt for us, the American people. Before he entered politics, Wilson would describe the American people as, quote, selfish, ignorant, timid, stubborn, and foolish. He lamented that we do too much by vote and too little by expert rule. He proposed that the people be ruled by administrators who use them as tools. He once again aspired to be like Germany, where the people, he said admiringly, were docile and...
1: We'll pick it up from there. 888-971-SAGE, 888-971-7243. 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
9: 888-971-SAGE, 888-971-7243. I am Larry Elder. We are Salem News Channel. There are 15 members of the LA City Council, four of whom are members of the Democrat Socialist Party. One is running for mayor. And two more Democrat Socialists might very well be elected to the city council, which would bring it to six. And of course, the largest city in America is run by self-described Democrat Socialists. And this is exactly what Clarence Thomas was talking about when he gave this address last month at the University of Texas. This is just an excerpt. Please continue.
0: Rule. He proposed that the people be ruled by administrators who use them as tools. He once again aspired to be like Germany, where the people, he said admiringly, were docile and acquiescent. The century of progressivism did not go well. The European system that Wilson and the progressives scolded Americans for not adopting, which he called nearly perfect, led to the governments that caused the most awful century that the world has ever seen, Stalin, Hitler, Mussolini, and Mao, all were intertwined with the rise of progressivism, and all were opposed to the natural rights on which our Declaration are based. Many progressives expressed admiration for each of them shortly before their governments killed tens of millions of people. It was a terrible mistake to adopt progressivism's rejection of the Declaration's vision of universal, unalienable natural rights. Wilson's claim that natural rights must give way to historical progress could justify the greatest mistake in our history. In Plessy versus Ferguson, my court upheld Louisiana's system of racial segregation because, quote, separate but equal, it observed, was reasonable in light of the established usages, customs, and traditions of the people, and with a view to the promotion of their comfort and the preservation of the public peace and good order. It comes as no surprise that the progressives embraced eugenics. Progressives believe that Darwinian science, the idea of ever-advancing progress, written into biology itself, had proven the inherent superiority and inferiority of the races. It was only a small step for Wilson to resegregate the federal workforce. It was only another step for the government to launch sterilization programs on those deemed by the experts of the day to be unfit to reproduce, upheld by my court in Buck v. Bell in an opinion written by no less a figure than Justice Oliver Wendell Holmes.
9: To not understand that our rights come from God, to protest that, to contest that. That's where the Democratic Party is. Number 40.
0: We can argue over whether you believe in immutable, absolute, natural rights or the Wilsonian idea of ever-progressing history. Indeed, your school of civic leadership was created to host just such arguments. But let me ask you to consider the consequences. European thinkers have long criticized America for remaining trapped in a Lockean world with its weak decentralized government and strong individual rights. They say our 18th century declaration has prevented us from progressing to higher forms of government. But we were fortunate not to trade our Lockean bonds for the supposedly enlightened world of Hegel, Marx, and their followers. Fascism, which after all was national socialism, triggered wars in Europe and Asia that killed tens of millions. The socialism of the Soviet Union and the People's Republic of China proceeded to kill more tens of millions of their own people. This is what happens when natural rights give way to the higher good of notions of history, progress, or, as Thomas Sowell has written, the visions of the anointed. None of this, of course, was an improvement on the principles of the Declaration. Tocqueville's Democracy in America is largely about how America owed its superiority over Europe to its conscious decision to reject central planning and administrative rule, root and branch. Progressivism, in other words, is retrogressive. As Calvin Coolidge said on the 150th anniversary of the Declaration, and I quote, "If all men are created equal, that is final. If they are endowed with inalienable rights, that is final. If governments derive their just powers from the consent of the government, that is final. No advance, no progress can be made beyond these propositions. If anyone wishes to deny their truth or their soundness, the only direction in which they can proceed historically is not forward, but backward, toward the time when there was no equality, no rights of the individuals, no rule of the people." When Abraham Lincoln addressed the assembled crowd at Gettysburg, they had gathered to memorialize the past, but Lincoln's address urged them to not do so with complacency. Instead, Lincoln said, they should look to the past as inspiration to take them to greater heights in the future. And I quote, "It is rather for us to be here, dedicated to the great task remaining before us, that from these honored dead, we take increased devotion to that cause for which they gave the last full measure of devotion, that we were highly resolved that these dead shall not have died in vain, that this nation shall have a new birth of freedom, and that this government of the people, by the people, and for the people shall not perish from the earth." As we are gathered to celebrate the 250th anniversary of the Declaration, it may be tempting to do so as if we are passive spectators. It may be tempting to enjoy our tea and crumpets, treat the Declaration like a shiny object or a keepsake, and listen to the sound of our own voices. We could get into debates over whose conception of the founding is better, over how we are so much better.
9: We come back, we'll finish the remaining 3 minutes in this clip. Debbie Wasserman Schultz, the former chair of the DNC, is running in a majority black district and is being hammered for doing it. I'm Larry Elder.
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10: Fox News, I'm Ted Linder. President Trump said to meet with his cabinet later today, with the war with Iran expected to be a major topic. Fox's Ashley Webster.
11: U.S. Central Command saying that they launched these so-called defensive strikes to protect U.S. troops from Iranian forces. Later in the day, CENTCOM gave out a statement with more explanation, saying, quote, targets included missile launch sites and Iranian boats that were attempting to emplace mines.
10: Negotiations continue. CENTCOM says the U.S. launched another lethal kinetic strike on a suspected drug boat transiting the Eastern Pacific. Commander of the U.S. Southern Command, General Francis L. Donovan, said one male narco-terrorist was killed, two survived. And the Vegas Golden Knights headed back to the Stanley Cup Finals. They completed a sweep Tuesday night of the Colorado Avalanche, winning game 4-2-1. 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
4: The Answer. Breaking news.
12: An accusation of illegal campaigning in the race for mayor of L.A. Spencer Pratt says a video posted online by L.A. Mayor Karen Bass shows her violating election law. In it, she drops off her mail-in ballot while supporters cheer. Pratt, who's running against Bass, says she's illegally campaigning within 100 feet of a polling location. Bass says Pratt is just mad because his supporters are AI cartoons. Larry Marino in the Answer Newsroom.
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9: 4-3, I am Larry Elder. We are Salem News Channel, Clarence Thomas gave about an hour-long speech last month, University of Texas, talking about the 250th anniversary of the Declaration of Independence and the corrosive progressivism that is infecting this country. Here's the rest of the clip that we have decided to play for you.
0: Voices. We could get into debates over whose conception of the founding is better, over how we are so much better than our founders were, over what we would do differently. We could be careful to not do anything that exposes us to criticism, costs us friends, or hurts our career prospects. But in my view, we must find in ourselves that same level of courage that the signers of the Declaration had, so that we can do for our future what they did for theirs. Each of you will have opportunities to be courageous every day, whether your calling in life is as a day laborer, a stay-at-home mom, a small business owner, an educator, an office worker, a judge, or some other endeavor. It may mean speaking up in class tomorrow when someone around you expects you to live by lies. It may mean confronting today's fashionable bigotries, such as anti-Semitism. It may mean standing up for your religion when it is mocked and disparaged by a professor. It may mean not budging on your principles when it will entail losing friends or being ostracized. It may mean running for your school board when you see that they are teaching your children to hate your values and our country. It may mean turning down a job offer that requires you to make moral or ethical compromises. One thing I do know to be true. It will mean waking up every day with the resolve to withstand unfair criticism and attacks. These are the choices that we will confront, that will confront you, and you must decide whether to respond with timidity or with courage, as the signers of the Declaration did. It will, of course, not be easy. It never is. But if, like me, you need a greater source of strength than yourselves, you will need to rely on your faith to guide and to sustain you through it all. You will disappoint people you thought were friends and endure personal attacks as well as attacks on those you care about. But if you stand, you will find that courage, like cowardice, can be habit-forming. And it will become a part of your life and a part of who you are. And I may dare say it is liberating. You will also be a living example for others to emulate. So by all means, celebrate the Declaration of Independence. It is the most important act of American history, the foundation of our Constitution. And as Lincoln said, the sheet anchor of our republic. But I implore you to celebrate it by standing up for it, by defending it, and by recommitting yourselves to living up to its ideals. Channel the courage of the men who faced down a king and signed it, or a president who led the nation in a civil war, rather than permit this house to be divided by the great contradiction of slavery. Take increased devotion to that cause for which they gave the last full measure, and with a firm reliance on the protection of divine providence, let us mutually pledge to each other our lives, our fortunes, and our sacred honor. Thank you, and may God continue to bless our country.
9: That brings us to the way Democrats have reacted to the 6-3 Supreme Court decision that says you can redistrict, but you can't make race the primary factor in doing so. So now Debbie Wasserman Schultz, former chair of the DNC, is losing her district. It's becoming more Republican. She decided not to run in that district. There is, however, a district that is majority black. also in Florida. She has announced her candidacy for that district, and she is being hammered by black Democrats in Florida who say that this seat should have a black politician. So what you're saying is Debbie Wasserman Schultz, former chair of the DNC, probably has 100% voting record anti-Trump, same as the former congresswoman who resigned from that seat earlier had. But Debbie Wasserman Schultz, because she's not black, can't run, and black people ought not vote for her because she's not black? Follow that logic. How does somebody like Barack Obama get elected and reelected? 888-971-SAGE.
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9: 888-971-SAGE, 888-971-7243. I am Larry Elder. We are Salem News Channel with Memorial Day now. 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
2: They're withdrawn. They're just, their head is kind of dropped, no eye contact. By the second day in the afternoon, they're starting to smile. 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And by the last day of camp, some of them don't know how to express themselves. Some of them are crying. Some of them are hanging on to us that they don't want to leave.
9: 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I don't know if you know who Sonny Rollins is. Jazz saxophonist. Died at the age of 95. He was a tenor saxophone player. One of the living greats of the so-called bebop era, along with John Coltrane, Charlie Parker. Very influential saxophonist. He was never quite satisfied with his playing, would take breaks, change his style. He always referred to himself as a work in progress. In the 1990s and 2000s, he released a string of critically acclaimed albums, maintained a rigorous practice regimen, continued to tour. He contracted pulmonary fibrosis, a thickening and damaging to the lungs, eventually that forced him into retirement. He played his last concert in 2012, stopped playing altogether in 2014. Put out an album in 2001 called This Is What I Do, earned him a Grammy Award for Best Jazz Instrumental Album. Won again 2006 for a jazz instrumental solo for Why I Was Born from the album Without Song, the 9/11 concert. Incredibly gifted, cutting edge, genius saxophonist, Sonny Rollins, dead at the age of 95. We'll play some of his music throughout the rest of the show for you. Now, this is Ro Khanna, one of these progressive, hard left California House members, referring to the Supreme Court decision that says you can gerrymander your district for political power, but you cannot use race as a primary factor. Number 33.
3: Kristen, first we need to talk more about the Supreme Court decision. This is a Dred Scott court. They have engaged in the fastest rollback of black political rights since Rutherford Hayes ended Reconstruction in 1877.
9: Okay. I can't take any more. A Dred Scott Supreme Court. All the court said is that race cannot be the primary reason around which you design a district. That's it. Dred Scott, by the way, the Supreme Court Justice Roger Taney, who wrote the decision in Dred Scott, was appointed by a Democrat. Dred Scott, did you read the concurring opinion written by Clarence Thomas, who happens to be black? He said the Civil Rights Act was never designed to create black districts representing black people, white districts represent white people, Hispanic districts, and so forth. That wasn't the point of it at all. The point of the Civil Rights Act of 1964 was to eliminate impediments for blacks to have access to the voting booth, literacy tests, grandfather clauses. poll taxes. They were designed to eliminate those things. Those things have been eliminated. And the Supreme Court did not overturn the Voting Rights Act of 65. It just said the Section 2 that's been used to create these majority black districts, majority Hispanic districts, is inconsistent with what the act was supposed to be. And nobody had a problem when Eric Holder, beginning in 2017, formed a committee, went around the country advising certain districts to use race to create the kind of districts that they wanted. Dred Scott rolled back civil rights. The other day I reread the Martin Luther King letter from the Birmingham jail, which he wrote when he was in jail, April 16, 1963. Here's just a segment from it. He went after people that said, "We're moving too quickly. You're making too many demands. You should take your time." Here's what he said, and I'm quoting. "Perhaps it is easy for those who have never felt the stinging darts of segregation to say, wait. But when you've seen vicious mobs lynch your mothers and fathers at will, and drown your sisters and brothers at whim, when you've seen hate-filled policemen curse, kick, and even kill your black brothers and sisters, when you see the vast majority of your 20 million Negro brothers smoldering in an airtight cage of poverty in the midst of an affluent society, when you suddenly found your tongue twisted and your speech stammering as you seek to explain to your six-year-old daughter why she can't go to the public amusement park that has just been advertised on television, and see tears welling up in her eyes when she's told that Fun Town is closed to colored children, and see ominous clouds of inferiority beginning to form in her little mental sky, and see her beginning to distort her personality by developing an unconscious bitterness towards white people, when you have to concoct an answer for a five-year-old son who's asking, 'Daddy, why do white people treat colored people so mean?' When you take a cross-country drive and find it necessary to sleep at night after night in the uncomfortable corner of your automobile because no motel will expect you." This is what we're talking about. Jim Crow 2.0. Are you sick? Are you nuts? I'm Larry Elder.

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7: Supremacy. Here's Larry Elder. 888-971-SAGE, 888-971-7243. I am Larry Elder. We are Salem News Channel. Drew Carey, the comedian and talk show host, denounced the Republican mayoral candidate, Spencer Pratt, called him a serial scammer. Mr. Pratt fired back. Stephen Miller says, if we eliminated fraud in America, we could eliminate the deficit. All of this and more, 888-971-SAGE. Back to the letter from a Birmingham jail. MLK said, 1963, quote, when you are humiliated day in and day out by nagging signs reading white and colored, when your first name becomes the N-word, your middle name becomes boy, however old you are, your last name becomes John, and your wife and mother are never given the respected title Mrs. When you are harried by day and haunted by night by the fact that you are a Negro, living constantly at tiptoe stance, never quite knowing what to expect next, and are plagued with inner fears and outer resentments, when you are forever fighting a degenerating sense of nobodiness, then you will understand why we find it difficult to wait. End of quote. This is the America that my mom and my dad grew up in, Georgia and in Alabama, respectively. It is no longer the America we have right now. And to act like it still is to insult what men and women died for and went through to make this country a more perfect union. Hank is in Myrtle Beach, South Carolina. Hank, you're on the Larry Elder Show. Thank you so much for calling. I appreciate it.
8: Hey, did you see Sleepy Donnie falling asleep at Arlington? Wasn't?
7: Thank you. Kathleen is in San Francisco. Kathleen, you're on the Larry Elder Show.
9: Oh, thanks, Larry. I wanted to commend you for mentioning Sonny Rollins.
7: Mm-hmm.
9: And I have a brief quote of his that I'd like to share with you and the audience. Here goes. Dying. It's funny. Everybody's afraid to die because it's the unknown. But my mother died. My father died. My brother died. My sister died. My uncle died. My grandmother died. They're all great people. If they can die, why can't I die? Am I better than they are? It's ridiculous to feel that. Oh, gee, I shouldn't die. My body's going to turn into dust. But my soul will live forever. Rest in peace, Sonny Rollins.
7: Rest in peace. He lived to be the same age as my dad, 95 years old.
9: Wow.
7: Yeah. He got every bit of juice out of that lemon.
9: Yep. And the fact that he, just like RFK Jr., he recovered. He didn't let heroin destroy him.
7: Okay. Right.
9: That's no small feat.
7: That's right. He had a severe drug habit, and he overcame that. Kathleen, thank you so much for calling. I appreciate that. 888-971-SAGE. We're just getting warmed up.
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12: News. I'm Sue Guzman. Texas Attorney General Ken Paxton, recently endorsed by President Trump, has defeated GOP primary opponent and incumbent Senator John Cornyn in a Senate runoff Tuesday. He took aim at progressive Democrat James Tallarico, who he will face in November.
13: James Tallarico is a threat to everything we hold dear in this state and in this country.
12: Paxton won with more than 60% of the vote. Anti-ICE protests with prominent state Democrats continue outside an ICE facility in Newark, New Jersey. Fox's Alexis McAdams.
14: Senator Andy Kim, Congressman Rob Menendez, and Governor Mikey Sherrill say detainees are on a hunger strike over the conditions inside. But DHS says the illegal migrants are eating three meals a day, have clean water, and medical care.
12: At least one person is dead, nine others missing in a chemical tank implosion at a mill in Longview, Washington. 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
2: 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Breaking news.
15: Almost half of parents with young children in California say they have trouble getting enough food. This is the highest rate seen since Stanford began surveying parents of kids under six about food insecurity back in July 2024. Researchers considered a family food insecure if they answer yes to at least two questions. One of those is you eat less because there wasn't enough money. Larry Marino in the Answer Newsroom.
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23: What's the most you ever lost in a coin toss?
7: 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Welcome to the program. 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
7: 888-971-SAGE, 888-971-7243. I am Larry Elder. We are Salem News Channel. Debbie Wasserman Schultz is the former chair of the DNC. She is a basic Trump-hating Democrat, which, of course, by definition is what they have to be. Now, she is running for the 20th congressional district in Florida. Her district has been redesigned. And if she were to run again, she'd have to run it in a district that is majority Republican. She decided not to do that, obviously. Why would Republicans want to vote for somebody who used to be the chair of the DNC? Instead, she has announced her intention to run in the Florida 20th district, which is the largest group. It's black, 42%, 23% Hispanic, 4% Asian, 30% white. So she's running. It's no longer a majority black seat, but a plurality black seat. So she's running. Here's what the Black Florida Legislative Caucus said. Quote, while no longer a majority black seat, CD20 under new cartography remains a majority minority seat. And they do not want her to run. Another person, Elijah Manley, a self-described organizer in Florida, said that she is, quote, a carpet-bagging opportunity. Instead of running in her own, Debbie Wasserman Schultz is everything wrong with the Democratic establishment. From insider trading to payday lenders, I look forward to retiring her from public office permanently, end of quote. He's also running against her. Now, reminds me of this conversation, I mentioned this before, I had with Gloria Allred back in 2000, long time ago. She wanted an actress who had never run for office before to run in the Democratic primary. I said, why? And she said, well, she will be a strong defender of a woman's, quote, right to choose, close quote. I said, how is her position any different than that of Al Gore? And she had no real answer for that. The Americans for Democratic

0: So she has the same rating as longtime Congressman James Clyburn, who happens to be black. So I'm trying to figure out why it is this is carpetbagging, this is stealing. This is a theft. Black people must be represented by a black politician. If you follow that logic, why in the world, how in the world, could somebody like Barack Obama get elected and reelected? How in the world could somebody like Burgess Owens in a majority white district in Utah get elected? How can John James, Republican, in a majority white district from Michigan, get elected? How? How can Wesley Hunt, majority white district in Texas, get elected? How can Byron Donalds, another black Republican, get elected in a majority white Florida district? How can this be? But somehow, if Debbie Wasserman Schultz, the former chair of the DNC, decides to run in what is now a plurality black district, this is carpetbagging? This is a denial of the opportunities for black people? So a progressive white person is different than a progressive black person? Even though this progressive white person had the same rating for the ADA as did James Clyburn, I'm confused. Number 35.
1: It's official. Florida Congresswoman Debbie Wasserman Schultz is entering the race for District 20, a seat that's been held by black lawmakers for three decades. As you can imagine, her announcement is creating controversy. CBS News Miami's Ted Scouten is your reporter in Pompano Beach with reaction to the pushback.
2: That pushback came very quickly after Debbie Wasserman Schultz announced that she's running for District 20. The fear is the loss of black representation.
3: Today, I'm announcing my candidacy for re-election in Congressional District 20.
2: The race for newly drawn District 20 just got a whole lot more contentious, with Congresswoman Debbie Wasserman Schultz deciding to run for the safe Democratic seat.
4: They took my district and chopped it up into five districts. So I have constituents who were strewn all over the new map, and I am running for District 20 because I have represented Broward County for my entire adult life.
2: This is an area that for 34 years had a black lawmaker in Congress. The latest was Sheila Sherfalus McCormick, who resigned amid an ethics investigation. She's running again for her old seat, along with six others.
5: I think it's a terrible idea, but more so a total disregard of all the people who've been lifting up their voices within the district, saying that they do not want her to run in the district.
6: What we see across the South is that they are eliminating black access seats. And so we are looking at post-Reconstruction level of black representation in our Congress.
7: You're not the candidate of choice for our community. And to ignore that and run anyways just shows you do not respect black voices, you do not respect the black community.
8: I hope that we could find a better way forward, and not playing to the Republicans' hand, to DeSantis and to Trump's hand. This is exactly what they want us to do, be divided.
2: Candidate Rudy Moise sent a statement saying Wasserman Schultz's decision to run in District 20 sends the wrong message to Dems all over Florida. Luther Campbell posted on social media calling Wasserman Schultz power hungry, selfish, and politically greedy.
9: This is exactly what the Republicans wanted to have happen.
2: Charles Zeldin is a history and politics professor at NSU. He says this is a result of changes to the Voting Rights Act.
9: This was the result of a Supreme Court ruling that gutted one of the most important laws in American history. And immediately we're seeing the consequences of it.
2: Now, if Debbie Wasserman Schultz does win that seat, what that would mean is that there would be just one black person in Congress representing Florida. That would be Frederica Wilson in Miami.
0: Black access seat. Let's see, here in California, where we have 52 House seats, 9 held by Republicans after Proposition 50, probably only 4 will be held by Republicans, even though 40% of the state voted for Donald Trump. Where's the outcry? Do the math. We should have 20 Republican seats if the numbers of seats were allocated based upon the percentage of people that vote Republican in California. But that's not how they designed it. Why is that fair? Number 16.
3: I've fought for the people of Broward County my whole adult life. You've always been able to count on me to deliver results for our community.
10: Debbie knows how to deliver results.
11: If you know Debbie Wasserman Schultz, you know that Debbie does not back down from a fight. She is a person that is for all people.
12: Debbie's always been there to fight.

0: for us to stand up against all forms of hate and make sure we're best represented in Congress.
1: And I waged these battles when our values were on the line, all while raising a family, beating cancer, and answering President Obama's call to lead our party.
2: Debbie has for many years been a strong ally of the LGBTQ community and the Hispanic communities.
3: Debbie has walked the walk.
4: She's able to get things done. And in a country where unity has become a real problem and that no one does that, she's a rare person.
1: Today, I'm announcing my candidacy for re-election in Congressional District 20. Because we cannot let Trump destroy Broward County's power.
5: Having somebody with that experience right now in this turbulent times is so important.
1: 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I work hard to deliver results. We can do this together.
6: It doesn't matter what the issue is, Debbie Wasserman Schultz delivers.
7: Her authenticity, her connection to the community.
8: 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She tells it like it is.
9: We need strength. 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And Debbie Wasserman Schultz is that person.
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11: So you're saying that this percentage of blacks in this district shouldn't vote for her because she's white? Shouldn't you leave it up to the voters to decide whom they want? I'm going to remind you what Wesley Hunt said. We come back. 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
0: 888-971-SAGE, 888-971-7243. I am Larry Elder. We are Salem News Channel. There's an article in a publication called Christian Post, written by a guy named Eric Wallace. An author, wrote a book called The Heart of Apostasy, How the Black Church Abandoned Biblical Authority for Political Ideology and How to Reclaim It. And he's talking about the NCAA's recent so-called out-of-bound protest asking black athletes to boycott their talents in southern universities in states where they're engaging in redistricting. He writes, quote, what exactly are these athletes being asked to sacrifice for? More black elected officials? America already has had black mayors, black governors, black senators, a black president, a black vice president, many elected without the aid of specially engineered majority black districts. Black Republicans in particular have repeatedly won elections in predominantly white districts, proving that ideas, leadership, and character can transcend racial voting blocks. It talks about how the NCAA is nowhere to be found when, for example, Winsome Sears was running for governor of Virginia, and of course nowhere to be found when yours truly ran for governor of California, which is fine with me. I wasn't running to be a black this, black that. But where are they? The seat held by Harold Ford, who's one of the five, the most popular show on Fox News, he ran for Senate, Tennessee, so he abandoned that seat. Steve Cohen, Jewish, ran for and won that seat, even though it's majority black. How did that happen? You mean you want to take away the right of black people to vote for somebody who's not black because you think that they should have a black representative even if they don't think they should have one? Texas Wesley Hunt is a congressman in a majority white district, number 28.
17: There's been a lot of talk how there won't be any black Republican members in the new term.
18: Yeah.
17: What do you make of that?
18: Nothing. I don't understand how that's relevant.
17: Is there a problem with like recruitment? Or,
18: I don't think there's a problem with anything. I'm not here because I'm black. I am here because I'm qualified representative for Congressional District 38, and the American people choose who they want to choose. Yeah. And the one thing I don't want to get into is this game of race bait all day, every day. If there's four, if there's 10, if there's none, what we are talking about is who is the best person that is best qualified to fill a seat regardless of the way that they look. And I tell people this all the time till I'm blue in the face. I represent a white majority district that President Trump would have won by over 20 points, and I won by 25 points the last time I ran. I'm being judged not by the color of my skin, but by the content of my character. I don't care how many black people are here. I want the most qualified people that are here.
17: And
18: thank you.
17: Thank you, Harrison.
0: Lorraine is in St. Paul. Lorraine, you're in the Larry Elder Show. Thank you so much for calling.
19: Hi, Larry. Wow. You're just blowing me out of the water with facts. And today was a day that my oldest brother and I got together with the remains of my little brother, which actually he's in the middle. And we're reconciling. And I believe there's going to be peace in the Middle East. We have to pray and keep praying, because my oldest brother, he hated me. And today, it was a new leaf and a wonderful leaf. Thank you for what you do and bringing out the good in people, especially Clarence. That was breathtaking.
11: Well, thank you so much, Lorraine. I really do appreciate it. The columnist for the Washington Post, his name is Dana Milbank. This is his explanation for why Kamala Harris lost the election against Donald Trump, number 37.
20: Why did Democrats lose? Well, it's like Captain Obvious, right? Why did incumbent parties all around the world lose at that time? It was high inflation. And that was coupled with the problems of, you know, Biden staying in the race too long and the backlash against a black woman being the Democratic nominee. There you have it. Pretty simple right there.
11: Incumbent parties around the world, did they have a black person running? What is that? Remember when Barack Obama chastised the brothers for not voting for Kamala Harris? So are they the problem? Number 34.
21: I'm going to go on ahead and just say speak some truths, if you don't mind. Because my understanding, based on reports I'm getting from campaigns and communities, is that we have not yet seen the same kinds of energy and turnout in all quarters of our neighborhoods and communities as we saw when I was running. Now, I also want to say that that seems to be more pronounced with the brothers. So if you don't mind, just for a second, I'm going to speak to y'all directly and say that when you have a choice that is this clear, when on the one hand you have somebody who grew up like you, knows you, went to college with you, understands the struggles and pain and joy that comes from those experiences, who's had to work harder and do more and overcome and achieves the second highest office in the land. And that's on one side. And on the other side, you have someone who has consistently shown disregard, not just for the communities, but for you as a person.
11: Okay. How does that solve crime? How does that solve affordability? How does that secure the borders? How does that lower gas prices? How does that lower the cost of electricity? Under Biden Harris, family of four, I mentioned this a million times, spending $1,100 a month more for the same goods and services as that family spent at the beginning of Biden Harris. But here he is lecturing the brothers to vote for Kamala Harris, who wants to reimagine the police, among other things. 888-971-SAGE.
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2: Fox News, I'm Sue Guzman. Texas Attorney General Ken Paxton, recently endorsed by President Trump, has defeated GOP primary opponent and incumbent Senator John Cornyn in a Senate runoff Tuesday. He took aim at progressive Democrat James Tallarico, who he will face in November.
3: James Tallarico is a threat to everything we hold dear in this state and in this country.
2: Paxton won with more than 60% of the vote. Anti-ICE protests with prominent state Democrats continue outside an ICE facility in Newark, New Jersey. Fox's Alexis McAdam.
22: Senator Andy Kim, Congressman Rob Menendez, and Governor Mikey Sherrill say detainees are on a hunger strike over the conditions inside. But DHS says the illegal migrants are eating three meals a day, have clean water, and medical care.
2: At least one person is dead, nine others missing in a chemical tank implosion at a mill in Longview, Washington. 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
23: Two Northern California counties are considering supporting a plan to split California into two states. One would lean mostly Democratic, the other mostly Republican. Yuba and Sutter County leaders will vote Tuesday with the plan set to turn 35 inland counties into a new state. The state legislature would need to approve the split, but it's unlikely to pass. 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
20: So we have what I think is a pretty solid thing on the table in terms of
1: their ability to open up the straits, get the straits open, enter into a very real, significant, time-limited negotiation on the nuclear matters. And hopefully we can pull it off. It has a lot of support in the Gulf. It has a lot of support globally. Every country that we've walked through it understands it's very, not just very reasonable, but it's the right thing for the world to get done. As the president said, he's not in a hurry. He's not going to make a bad deal.
11: 888-971-SAGE, 888-971-7243. I am Larry Elder. We are Salem News Channel. With Memorial Day now in our rearview mirror, we've marked the official start of summer. But for children with a mom or dad in prison, summer often isn't a fun time because they're stuck in hot cities, bad neighborhoods, gangs, drugs, missing out on the childhood fun that they can only get at an Angel Tree camp. 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Or whatever you feel moved to give. 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
11: 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That's 888-206-2855. John Paul is in Chicago. John Paul, you're in the Larry Elder Show.
5: Oh, hi there, Larry. Larry, I'd like to just thank you so much for taking my call, and I have to admit that your show is the greatest show because you allow Americans to express their viewpoints, and I'm so happy that you're on the TV set.
11: Well, thank you so much. I appreciate that.
5: Yeah, I have a question for you. Can you just please explain this to me, because I know you're very knowledgeable. Why did we go to war with Iraq and Afghanistan, and what was achieved after 19 years of war?
11: Well, John Paul, those are very big questions. Let me try to answer them. We went to war in Iraq because after 9/11, and Afghanistan as well, after 9/11, most Americans thought we were going to get hit again within about 6 months. I forget what the exact numbers were, but it seemed to me it was like 90% thought we were going to get hit again. And it was to make sure it never happened again. Afghanistan is where the 9/11 attack was planned. The Taliban gave the Al-Qaeda area where they could plan, fundraise, and train. As Iraq is concerned, President George W. Bush looked around to find out where the next threat would come from. And the assumption was that Saddam Hussein had stockpiles of WMD, chemical biological weapons, which could be used to attack us. People forget how popular the Iraq war was at the time. 73%, according to one poll, supported the Iraq war. And the president went to Congress to get a resolution from the Senate and from the House, and overwhelmingly they voted for it. Regarding the resolution to go to war in Afghanistan, if I'm not mistaken, only one person voted against it, Congresswoman Barbara Lee from California. So it's not as if Bush just did it without getting popular support, without making arguments for it. And the resolutions for the Iraq war that Congress signed on to had all sorts of things in it. One was the assumption that Saddam Hussein had stockpiles of WMD. By the way, Obama gave a speech against the Iraq War in October of 2002. And in the speech, he never doubted that Saddam Hussein had WMD. He just didn't feel that was a sufficient reason to go to war. Also in the resolution, it mentioned that Saddam Hussein was shooting at the British and American planes that were patrolling the southern and northern no-fly zones. He was stealing from the so-called Oil for Food program. He attempted to assassinate the first Bush, President George Herbert Walker Bush. We know he had chemical weapons because he used them on his own people and on the Kurds. Every spam call, every scam text, every sketchy email with your name, Larry Elder here, each one starts the same way. 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
0: Eldorado's Let Larry Know What's On Your Mind.
11: 888-971-SAGE, 888-971-7243. I am Larry Elder. We are Salem News Channel to finish my answer to John Paul's very important question about Iraq and Afghanistan. What was gained? Was it worth it? My answer is yes, it was worth it. The planning, aftermath, after the fall of Saddam Hussein was poorly executed. I think almost everybody would agree with that. But we have not had another 9/11, when most Americans thought we were going to have another 9/11. And as I mentioned, the Iranians, we know they had chemical weapons because they used them on the Kurds and on the Iranians during the Iraq-Iran war. And right now, while it's not a democracy in the way we would call it, they do have an elected government now in Iraq. So you don't have a brutal dictator slaughtering its own people as you had under Saddam Hussein. So I think both efforts were noble. Both of them were America doing what they thought was in the best interest of American foreign policy and the best interest of the people over there. The war dragged on, both wars dragged on, and they became unpopular. But at one time, both were extremely popular. And the idea that they were all for naught, I just don't think it's fair. I think the world is better off that the Taliban lost their staging ability for well over 20 years. And I think people of Iraq are better off that Saddam Hussein is no longer there. And regarding the failure to find the stockpiles, George W. Bush sent two people, weapons hunters, David Kay and a guy named Charles Dulfer. And they both found that Saddam Hussein was planning on restarting his WMD program as soon as the heat was off. All the scientists, all the blueprints were still there. So who knows how the world would have evolved had he been allowed to remain in power. For the men and women who lost their lives and who were injured, I hope they don't go to bed at night, the ones who are still with us, and believe that they were sent on a fool's mission. A dumb war, as Barack Obama put it. I think it's incredibly unfair to George W. Bush, considering how people felt after 9/11. Now I want to move on to L.A., the mayor's race. This is an article on the front page of the Los Angeles Times today about downtown Los Angeles. It talks about a guy sitting who has a little business gift shop. He was sitting near his gift shop, downtown L.A., gun to his temple. Two men threatened to kill him if he didn't give up the gold chain he was wearing. Took 45 minutes for the police to arrive. He said, "This is downtown now. Who would ever want to come here?" He says his corner used to be bustling. Now it's rampant crime, rising costs, and stiff competition from safer neighborhoods. Quote, he is scared every time he opens up shop, afraid that any incoming customer would rob him. He suffered from panic attacks since the incident. End of quote. Continued crisis downtown is crushing the spirit of LA's most urgent enclave, driving away businesses and visitors. This is on the eve, by the way, of the World Cup, part of which will be played here, and the 2028 Olympics. Downtown zip codes report the highest number of closures, business closures. Large companies have reduced their office size, given up altogether, including Deloitte and KPMG. Downtown businesses say their neighborhoods are experiencing the most extreme examples of the issues that are at the core of this race for mayor: crime, homelessness, dilapidated infrastructure. They complain city officials are not doing enough to make downtown safe. County officials, same thing. On and on and on and on. Now, consider what Spencer Pratt said he would do about homelessness, number 36.
2: What are your plans for the over 40,000 homeless in Los Angeles?
3: Yeah, they're not homeless. They're drug addicts. Most of these people are addicted to fentanyl and meth. This isn't Spencer making it up.
2: Are you saying they don't have homes?
3: There is places for all of these people to sleep in LA. No matter what anybody tells you, we have housing and shelter for everyone that's living on the street. They're choosing to be on the street because they want to do drugs. They don't want rules. They don't want to listen. They want to have animals to abuse. This idea that they're forced on the street right now is a lie that our city is perpetuating. We've paid $24 billion to house these 40,000 people. There are spots for all of these people. They are choosing because they're an addict, and you can do fentanyl and sewer meth on the sidewalk with no repercussions. These places are not as, they have to follow some rules. You can't torture a dog in some of these houses. You can't just attack people. You can't just be naked.
2: Where are you going to move?
3: Well, I just released a 9-minute video. So you can.
2: I think I saw your video.
3: Yeah, so it's very detailed.
2: But it's going to take time to build the facility and money.
3: No.
2: How fast do you think you can do it?
3: These people can literally, I went to Washington and I saw miles of the most insane prefabricated housing and building. I asked all the CEOs of these companies, say, how long does this take? I met with FEMA and HUD, 3 days. 3 days. And all of this is cheaper than trying to take over, kick senior citizens out of their buildings. Is what happens. They kick them out, and then the NGOs come in, and they spend 4 years. This is LA. This is LA's timetable.
2: Where is this facility going to be?
3: It's on beautiful federal land property.
2: Where? In LA County?
3: Well, when I'm mayor, I'll go meet with the federal government, and I'll get the property. Right now, I'm just running, so I can't give you the exact address because I don't have the legal responsibility to go represent Los Angeles and say, can I have this land? But when I'm mayor, I promise you, because we have the Olympics coming and everybody in the government wants LA to be the number one most beautiful city, they will work with me to give me the land I need.
2: So you're going to move these 40,000 people somewhere, and you're going to have this facility up in, you said, how long?
3: Here's what you got to realize.
2: 90 days?
3: Let me explain something. These 40,000 people, 60% of them, City Watch just announced this week, are not from Los Angeles. They're not from California. These people have been bussed in by scam rehabs, scam NGOs, scam homeless nonprofits. These people, when I unplug them and say, we're not taking our tax money anymore, they're all going to Seattle where the mayor will welcome them. These are products to a lot of people. So the people that want to keep doing drugs and live on the sidewalk, a lot of these people are going to leave. The other ones, there's a lot of criminals. There's people that are getting naked in front of kids. They're going to jail. The people that are torturing animals, they're going to jail. So not everyone goes in the same box. So we have the money, we have the resources, and we have the facility.
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0: Larry Elder. 888-971-SAGE, 888-971-7243. I am Larry Elder. We are Salem News Channel. New York Giants quarterback introduces Trump at a rally and is being denounced by Joy Behar. Zoran Mamdani has a plan to transfer ownership of property to others. Because, well, they're just not treating the property the way they ought to treat the property. Peter Schweitzer, the author, said Democrats see mass migration as an enormous electoral advantage. No kidding. And Xavier Becerra, who is a leading Democrat candidate for governor, is asked, what are you going to do about the nation's highest poverty rate, gas prices, housing costs, most homeless people? Not too surprisingly, didn't have much of an answer. Except Trump's a bad guy. All of this and more, 888-971-SAGE. Brent is in L.A. Brent, always nice to hear from you.
19: Mug of blessings, Larry. Always wonderful talking to you.
0: My pleasure.
19: And since October 7th, I've noticed an increasing lack of MAGA diversity and inclusion from President Trump, Clarence Thomas, and even your own growing Nazi phobia directed at the Democrats' jihadi Nazi promoters, Joe Crow Biden, Barack Hamas Obama, Tucker Carlson, Candace Owens, and Nick Fuentes. The big tent Democrats are proudly promoting a Nazi tattoo-wearing candidate for U.S. Senate from Maine, and even the once great libertarian gathering in Las Vegas, Freedom Fest, has chosen to invite, platform, and legitimize the vicious Jew-hating Cenk Uygur of the Young Turks. To be more tolerant of joyful jihadis and nice Nazis, have you thought of platforming them on your show?
0: Yeah, I have a big tent show too. Ted Cruz and Ben Ferguson were making the same point about this guy with the Nazi tattoo who's running for senator of Maine. Number 29.
21: So he has some bizarre things. He talks about how women who are raped, it's their fault. He attacks African Americans. He says they're cheap and they don't tip. Oddly enough, he also wrote about, okay, this is bizarre fantasies about how every time he sees a porta potty, he wants to go inside the porta potty and masturbate in the porta potty. Look, this is weird. This is not mainstream. This guy is extreme. And you know what Elizabeth Warren says about someone who says all that?
22: She likes him.
21: No.
22: Vote for him. Send money.
21: Even more, she says, quote, he's my kind of man.
22: Oh, that's right. Yeah, yeah. That was her quote from this. He's my kind of man. A guy with a Nazi tattoo, he's a communist who says he likes to do that in a porta potty. There you go.
21: And understand, look, the Democrats are so extreme. He can attack and mock and insult women. He can attack African Americans. He can attack Jews. He can attack veterans, and they don't care.
0: Not a problem.
21: They all circle the wagons.
0: Not a problem. I'm Larry Elder. 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
4: Fox News, I'm Ted Lindner. Texas Attorney General Ken Paxton, recently endorsed by President Trump, wins his GOP race against his primary opponent and incumbent Senator John Cornyn in a Senate runoff on Tuesday.
20: And then there's one person I think you might know. President Donald J. Trump.
4: Cornyn conceded the race after Paxton won over 60% of the vote. He'll run against Democrat James Tallarico in November. CENTCOM says the U.S. launched another lethal kinetic strike on a suspected drug boat transiting the Eastern Pacific. Commander of the U.S. Southern Command, General Francis L. Donovan, saying one male narco-terrorist was killed, two others survived. And the Vegas Golden Knights headed back to the Stanley Cup Finals. They completed a sweep on Tuesday night of the Colorado Avalanche, winning Game 4, 2-1. 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
23: Record-setting outside money is being spent on the race for California governor. So far, $79.6 million in campaign spending has come from outside sources. Billionaire Tom Steyer is the biggest target of outside spending. About $32.3 million worth of attack ads have been directed against him. The outside interests paying independent committees in hopes of influencing the outcome. Larry Marino in the Answer Newsroom.
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8: It's almost like professional politicians and the media never really learn, do they? You get the same results, same explanations, same tactics, same strategies, rinse, repeat, same results again. As we wake up this morning, this Wednesday, foggy in your nation's capital, live on WMAL, our flagship station, in the Relief Factor studios. I'm Larry O'Connor, and we gaze down at the Lone Star State, and we see, well, the same results again, and all the experts who told you that this couldn't or shouldn't happen were wrong again, and they're all coming up with the same excuses again. And by the way, they're all panicking about the same doomsday again. Again and again and again and again and again. And you'd think at some point these people who were paid a hell of a lot of money to sit in an air-conditioned studio and read from a teleprompter and tell you what is supposed to be their opinion will actually get fired because they're constantly wrong. But they don't. It's almost like their job isn't to give you an informed opinion. Their job is to move the needle in one way or the other by maybe influencing your opinion. All right, I'm going to get into it, unpack things. What is the Ken Paxton victory, the trouncing, the absolute demolition of John Cornyn? What does it really mean? Is it really about Trump's iron grip on the party? No. No, it doesn't. Now, did Republicans have to spend hundreds of millions that they wouldn't have had to spend because it's Paxton instead of Cornyn? No. Oh, they're going to spend hundreds of millions, but not because it's Paxton. Does Tallarico have a shot? No. Jasmine Crockett would have been a better candidate, frankly. We'll get into all that coming up in moments, actually. And also, by the way, Cal Thomas is going to be joining us at the bottom of this hour. He's seen these things come and go as well. He'll be able to help and shed some light on it. Also, we're going to speak with Jonathan Schanzer later in the show, Foundation for Defense of Democracy's latest on Iran from Jonathan Schanzer. Adam Piper is going to join us also, Republican Attorneys General Association. And Jonathan Fahey is going to join us this morning also, a former head of ICE. He has plenty to say about what Democrats pulled up in New Jersey yesterday. We'll get into all of that. But, yeah, let's go to Texas, where Ken Paxton absolutely demolished John Cornyn. John Cornyn now joins the ranks this year of Tom Tillis and Bill Cassidy. Cassidy and Cornyn both ran and tried to win their party's nomination. Tillis at least saw the writing on the wall and didn't even try. But the voters of their states rejected them. The voters of their state said, no, you know what, Bill, Tom, John, you don't really represent us the way we wanted you to anymore, and we're going to move on. And all the conventional wisdom in Washington, D.C. are acting stunned at

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2: Challenge this sitting senator, and I think I can raise enough money and actually get enough voters to put up a worthy challenge. Right there, that should be a red flag. That should have been red flag for all the smart guys in Washington that maybe John Cornyn is vulnerable. The fact that somebody's even stepping up and challenging him in the primary might be an indication that John Cornyn is vulnerable with Republicans in the state of Texas. But it never really occurred to them. They just figured that they could call Ken Paxton names and they could throw enough money at the situation through their PACs, which they did, by any estimation, anywhere between $80 and $120 million to win a primary and a runoff in your party for a seat you've held for 24 years. $80 to $120 million in PAC money to just keep your job. We're not seeing this as a clue that something might be up. And when all is said and done, he lost. And yes, you're going to hear people today on cable news, I'm sure they're already doing it down at Morning Joe, that this is just another demonstration of this is not a Republican Party anymore. This is the Trump Party. It doesn't have an ideology. It doesn't have values. It doesn't have principles. It's just Trump. Because, see, they love Cornyn now. Their favorite Republican is the Republican that loses that they can then use as a prop or a weapon. They loved Mitt Romney. They loved John McCain. And like Romney and McCain, we're going to see Cornyn and Tillis and Cassidy do exactly what they've always wanted to do. Vote their own way to please people like Joe and Mika so that wonderful things will be said about them on the way out the door. Because it still hurts their little feelings that bad things were said about them when they were the Republicans standing in the way of a Democrat winning the White House. So they revived their persona with the likes of Joe and Mika and Jake Tapper and on and on and on. And I guess if that matters to John Cornyn and Tom Tillis and Bill Cassidy, that's exactly what they'll do for the next 6 months. Buckle up, get ready. If they care about the opinions of people who have great haircuts and read teleprompters for a living, then yeah, they're gonna be a thorn in Donald Trump's side. Or maybe they're just angry at Donald Trump because they think he's the problem. So they're just going to act all churlish and throw a temper tantrum and say, no, I'm not going to let you have your ballroom and vote no on Secret Service funding to protect the president days after somebody tried to shoot up the outside of the White House. And that'll make them feel better, too. And that'll get them lots of media coverage, and it'll be terrific for them. But see, lost in this mix everywhere is the voters. This was not Trump winning the election for Ken Paxton. This was the voters deciding that they no longer felt properly represented by their senator. This was not Trump's endorsement that came a week ago. If anything, it was a mercy that Trump didn't jump into this race until a week ago. By the way, I was told by all the smart guys in town that if he did make an endorsement, it would be for Cornyn. How'd that work out? And yet the smart guys who keep getting it wrong continue to get paid to get it wrong. Again, almost like they're not paid to give an expert opinion, they're paid to help influence your opinion. If anything, President Trump got out in front of a parade that was already over halfway done. Ken Paxton was going to win this race. And by the way, Ken Paxton pulled off one of the most brilliant political maneuvers I've seen in the last 50 years. The day after the primary, when there were rumors that Trump was going to endorse John Cornyn, he put out a post that said the Save America Act, that would be the act that was stalled in the Senate that suggested that perhaps if you register to vote, you should prove you're a citizen. And when you go to vote, you should produce photo ID to prove you are who you say you are. Yeah. Ken Paxton says the Save America vote is so existentially important to this country's future that if John Cornyn can push the Save America Act through the Senate using all of his friends and all of his influence and all of that great political capital that he keeps talking about that he's built up over the last 24 years, if he can get that win, then

0: Ow considered dropping out of the race. It was a brilliant gambit, and he knew that there was no downside because John Cornyn was not going to do that. And he didn't, by the way. The only way he was would have been able to do it is if he could have gotten rid of the filibuster in the Senate. But, you know, he had Mitch McConnell, and he had Lisa Murkowski, and he had Tom Tillis, and he had other senators who weren't going to allow that to happen. And that was the point. Whenever Ken Paxton went back to the voters and said, you got to keep me here, man, so I can get stuff done, and voters said, what have you done? Then John Cornyn recited his resume. Well, I was the whip. I was the chair of this committee. Well, no, that's not doing something. That's achieving something. That's getting a title. That's getting a position. That's putting something on your business card so you can brag at the bar down the street from the Capitol. What did you actually do? Hey, how'd you do on that Save America Act? And he didn't get it done. He couldn't use all of his influence and his good feelings that he had built up over the years and all of the great relationships that he had forged there in the Senate to work across the aisle with people to do something as fundamental as the Save America Act. He floundered. He didn't move the needle one bit. And so the voters did what the voters should have done, which is, Mr. Cornyn, thank you for your service. It's time to move on. Oh, but what about all the money they're going to have to spend for Ken Paxton? What about all of the scandals they've got against him? Okay, we'll blow away those fake narratives. Coming up next, just one fake narrative at a time here. It's Larry O'Connor on O'Connor & Company.
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0: Cal Thomas is coming up in about 10 minutes to talk about Texas and other primary results, other stuff going around in politics. Larry O'Connor here, and the James Tallarico, interesting strategy yesterday going after Ken Paxton now that he's got the nomination. He actually wished John Cornyn well out the door, said what a great guy John Cornyn was, and then said this, fascinating, Cornyn voters will always have a home in the Tallarico campaign. That's a weird strategy. Why would you communicate that out loud? What an insult. If you're supporting John Cornyn and now suddenly, oh, by the way, if you like Cornyn, you're going to love James Tallarico. It's like that's a great way to alienate voters you're trying to get, Jimmy. He had a couple of things to say yesterday as well. Here is, you always have a place in our campaign. That is hilarious. You'll fit right in with the vegans who think Jesus was transgender. You're our kind of Texans, you Cornyn voters. All right. And then he put out some video messages. Here's a little bit of Mr. Tallarico going after Ken Paxton.
9: Something just happened in Texas. The most corrupt politician in America just became the Republican nominee for the United States Senate. 3 years ago, Ken Paxton was impeached by his own party for using his public office to enrich himself and his donors at the expense of the people. That kind of corruption is the rot at the core of this broken system. It's why we can't afford anything. It's why we can't get ahead no matter how hard we work. For 50 years, mega donors and their puppet politicians like Ken Paxton have stolen from us with their bribes.
0: He is really telegenic, isn't he? And what a great message. And there you go. This is what Republicans were afraid of. This is what they were warning you about. It's going to be so easy for him to win now. Now they're going to have to spend hundreds of millions of dollars to just drag Ken Paxton across the finish line. Okay, just so you know, they were going to have to spend hundreds of millions of dollars either way. I know this because, number one, they just spent hundreds of millions of dollars to try unsuccessfully to get Cornyn to just win a runoff, let alone defeat a Democrat, number one. Number two, the Democrat in this case, James Tallarico, he's doing the whole Colin Allred, Beto O'Rourke, oh, I'm the one, I'm going to do it, I'm going to win Texas. So they're pouring money into the race. And you cannot tell me that John Cornyn and all of his donors and all of his PACs and super PACs weren't going to match all of those donations dollar for dollar. Of course they were. This was going to be the most expensive Senate race no matter what. So just get used to it, whether it's Paxton or Cornyn. It's just going to happen. All right, I'm done. But finally, this whole idea is, well, they're just going to run against his corruption. Let me tell you something. I hope they do. I really hope they do. because it communicates to the voters of Texas that they don't have anything new to say about Ken Paxton. And it tells me that the last thing they want to do is talk about their candidate, and talk about their candidate we will. But people in Washington, D.C., who get paid to try to influence your opinion, seem to not actually pay attention to the news. You see, I am tasked to talk to you about a primary runoff yesterday in Texas between Ken Paxton and John Cornyn. So what did I do? I researched both of their political careers in Texas and the elections they've had. And I learned something that you don't hear very often. 4 years ago, Ken Paxton was challenged in the Republican primary for re-election for attorney general. His opponent, George P. Bush, of the Bush family dynasty. It was very well funded. They had a lot of money, and I assure you that George P. Bush was much more popular statewide and more in line with Texas Republicans' values and principles than James Tallarico. And Paxton crushed him. Oh, but that was before all the corruption charges. Oh, really? Because pretty much all George P. Bush ran on statewide in Texas was Ken Paxton being a crook and being corrupt. In fact, they even had a website, kenthecrook.com. If you lived in Texas 4 years ago during that primary race, you'd have to be living under a rock if you didn't see ads from the Bush campaign telling you how corrupt Ken Paxton was. Every single voter in Texas knows this about Ken Paxton. He won that primary. He went on to win re-election. In fact, he's never lost statewide in Texas. You're telling me that James Tallarico's going to be the lucky charm now? You're telling me that he's got the secret sauce? You're telling me James Tallarico's the guy who's going to beat him? All right, listen, you may know Texas politics better than I do, but it's funny, you don't look very Texan. You look like Jake Tapper.
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12: Orange County Fire Authority Public Information Officer Greg Bartis says it held steady at 92 degrees overnight. That's down from a dangerous 100 degrees last weekend. This comes a day after officials announced the threat of a catastrophic explosion has been eliminated. There could still be a small explosion or a leak of toxic fumes.
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0: You know, Ken Paxton did have some words last night after his resounding victory. It really was a blowout, absolute blowout. And again, John Cornyn, fine man. Everything I hear about him, man of dignity. I hope he supports Ken Paxton. I don't know if he will, to be honest with you. Well, let's see. I hope he does. I hope he does. I think that the, you know, when you see Tillis and Cassidy, and now we're told Cornyn, you know, defiantly saying, well, that's it. I'm not going to vote for anything the president wants, or I'm not going to do this. I don't need to anymore. I'm free. That kind of validates everything that Trump has been saying about them, doesn't it? When they say that, when they say I can vote and do whatever I want because I don't have to worry about it, what they're saying is I don't have to worry about the voters anymore, which is kind of the problem. Anyway, Ken Paxton last night addressed some of the challenges that his opponent is going to face as he asked for Texans votes. Here's what Ken Paxton said.
22: My opponent is the most extreme radical the Democrats have ever nominated. He's even running a vegan campaign, whatever that is. He goes by a few names that you may all have heard of. Some people know him as Tofu Tallarico. Some people call him Six-Gender Jimmy. I've even heard some people call him James Tallarico. And others refer to him simply as Low-T Tallarico.
0: T. Tallarico. All right, so Cal Thomas has been around. He's seen these races come and go. A couple of things here. First, Cal, it strikes me that you hear all this stuff about Ken Paxton, and it's not my job to be judge, jury, and executioner on Bill. I literally don't know. I do know that he was impeached and he didn't get convicted, et cetera, et cetera. But if that's all you know about him, once you meet him, once you see him, once you watch him engage like that, he is super, super mild-mannered and low-key. He's not what you expect, I think, and that might be working in his favor just in terms of the television approach to these campaigns, Cal.
1: Well, I lived in Texas twice, and I've seen a lot of the campaigns and how they went, and usually presidents stay out of primaries, letting the voters decide, trying to unite the party after the primaries. President Trump has not done that three times now, twice in Senate races in 2021 in the Georgia runoffs, and once before in 2022, and they wound up, the Democrats did, winning a majority in the Senate. This is dangerous stuff. I've said of Ken Paxton that he's got so much personal and political baggage that if he were flying on an airplane, they'd have to charge him extra.
0: Oh, geez.
1: This is going to be a problem for Republicans. They're going to have to spend probably $100 million to push him over the finish line. He's right about Tallarico. I mean, he's a phony Christian. He claims to be an evangelical, and yet he takes the Democrat line on all the social issues, including the sixth gender business.
0: Yeah.
1: So I think it's going to be a problem. I mean, Republicans, as the Wall Street Journal points out today, could have better spent their money in other states like New Hampshire and Michigan, where they have a better chance of winning Senate seats.
0: Well, but, I hear that, Cal, but I mean, listen, they were pumping money into Tallarico's race before Paxton won the primary. Either way, they were going to have to spend a buttload of money in Texas. Well, yeah. I mean, they just spent up to $120 to keep Cornyn during a runoff.
1: Well, that's a good point. One of the great outcomes of the election yesterday is that Al Green, the cane-waving guy who got thrown out of the State of the Union speech, was defeated. Now, at least the Democrats can't blame racism for that because he came from a largely black district.
0: You know, thank you. So this is one of those districts that was redrawn by the Republicans. Al Green faced opposition, both black candidates. Al Green's been there for what? 12 terms, maybe?
1: Yeah.
0: And the voters said, not just no thank you, but, oh, heck no, we don't want to have anything to do with you. That tells you something. It tells you that he was really protected by those districts that were drawn in such a way to protect his incumbency.
1: Yeah, well, generally, I'm for doing the every 10 years census thing, which with bipartisan commissions and the rest. I just think that's a better way to do it. And I think by 2030, it's very clear that the migration from these high tax states like New York and California to low tax states like Florida, Texas, North Carolina would give the Republicans a huge advantage anyway. But clearly, the Republicans felt that they were in danger in this election because of the gas prices, the war in Iraq, and some other things. And so they wanted to advance the ball.
0: Yeah.
1: I think that's kind of a bad precedent, but we'll see how it works out.
0: Let's talk about that war in Iran. It was quite a roller coaster weekend that began with some indication that maybe there was going to be a military strike. Then we heard that there's going to be a deal. Then we heard the deal was a lousy deal. Then we heard the deal was a great deal. Then we learned the deal was off. And then the next thing you know, we finished Memorial Day weekend firing on some IRGC boats. Where do things stand right now from your view?
1: Well, they should create a show called Deal or No Deal. Oh, wait a minute. That's already been done. You cannot make a deal with the devil. These people, meaning the Iranian mullahs and those who are in charge of the military, sincerely and completely believe that they're doing Allah's will in trying to wipe out Israel and then coming after the great Satan. This is not some kind of rhetoric. They really, really believe it. And they don't mind, as Chris Plant says, they love death more than life.
0: Yeah.
1: They don't mind dying in the cause because they think they're going to do a beam me up Scotty right to heaven and get 72 virgins or Virginians or whatever it is. So that's what we're dealing with. And the largely secular West doesn't fully understand this.
0: Yeah.
1: Any agreement that they come up with is going to be written. You remember disappearing ink as a kid? You know, you go into one of these little stores.
0: You get it on the back of a comic book, I remember.
1: That's right,
0: glasses, you can
1: exactly.
0: see.
1: Exactly. Exactly. Yeah, that's what it's going to be. It's going to be like disappearing ink for the Ayatollahs.
0: Cal, when the president, send me through the thought process here, because the president's not a dumb man, and I think that he is trying to make a deal, and I think it's true. These are not rational acts. You know, when the president says, why don't they make a deal? It's good for business. The answer is they don't care about business. They care about killing us. So what's the end game here? Because I know a lot of people believe that we're just going to have to resume bombing. I'm sort of reaching that point, too. We're going to resume the military strikes. We're going to cause more devastation on the country. But then how does it get resolved without us coming in and helping to rebuild and nation build?
1: Yeah. Well, here's the problem. You've got 30 provinces in Iran, and they have diverse the military and probably a lot of their nuclear materials way outside of Tehran. So when you start a bombing campaign, you're at a disadvantage at the start. At the very least, you're going to have monitors come in. But that's been tried before, and they cut off the monitor. North Korea cut off the monitors. These people are liars. They're thugs. They're evil. They're not going to abide by any kind of standard that is known by the West. So it's going to be extremely difficult. Now, the pressure, of course, is on the president, on the Republicans. The Republicans in Congress want to save their seats, want to save their majority, want to get the gas prices down. They're still lower than they were during the Biden years, and they're still much lower than they are in California because of taxes. But as I wrote in my column yesterday, you know, we're a very impatient people. We're whiners. My grandparents and parents lived through the Great Depression and World War II. It was 16 years of doing without. It was 16 years of rationing. We've only been at this a few weeks, and people are wringing their hands and whining.
0: Yeah.
1: Get a life, America. You don't know what sacrifice is.
0: Get a life. Get a life, America, is going to be the new tagline for the show. We're going to attract audience like vinegar, Cal Tavis.
1: There you go.
0: Real fast, we've just learned the president planned on doing a cabinet meeting at Camp David. It's now been relocated back to the White House because of weather conditions. But have you ever been to Camp David? I've seen some pictures. It looks kind of dumpy.
1: Well, it was constructed back in the 50s or the late 40s.
0: Yeah.
1: It was modest. I'm glad they're not going to Camp David because I fear that Trump might stop at Home Depot on the way and pick up a bunch of gilding to turn it into a gold house. It's very modest. It's very campy. Reagan and Thatcher met there on a couple of occasions. It's in the Catoctin Mountains. It's a beautiful area. And, so they're going to meet at the White House. I think one of the reasons they wanted to go to Camp David was to avoid any leaks of what was going on.
0: Oh, interesting. I hadn't considered that. I hadn't considered that. All right, Cal Tavis, thank you, as always, for your insight and your wit and wisdom.
1: Yeah, that's right. Half-wit, dim-wit, nit-wit. Thank you.
0: The legend, Cal Tavis, ladies and gentlemen. You know, here we are, post-Memorial Day. We're heading into the summer. And if you take yourself back to when you were a kid around this time, you're probably looking forward to your summer vacation, spending time with your friends, your family, just doing nothing. Or even better, maybe you had a summer camp that week. Is already circled on your calendar. This is the week we get to go to summer camp, and it's just the best, right? Long, sunny days, right? You get to enjoy outdoor activities. You get to enjoy fellowship and friendship and brotherhood with other guys and gals your age, and just you have these bonds. You only think about it. You met people during summer camp, and you only knew them that one week out of a year. But you still remember them vividly in the times you spent and the friendships you forged, right? You know, there's a lot of children out there who will never, ever, ever get to experience that. And especially talking about children of prisoners. Yeah, for them, summer is a struggle. They live without their mom or dad, and that can make it even more difficult, of course. And it's not something they look forward to like other kids do. It's upsetting to think about. But the reason I raise it is because I know your heart. I know that you would love to help these kids out. So I'd like you to help me step in and transform the lives of these children for an eternity. And I do mean an eternity. It's through our friends at the nonprofit Prison Fellowship. Your gift today of $200 or honestly, whatever you feel led to give can get an at-risk kid out of a bad neighborhood where they'll be hanging out with gangs and surrounded and exposed to drugs and violence or worse this summer. Instead, a week of fresh air and Christian fellowship through Angel Tree Camping. That's a project of our friends at this nonprofit. You can phone your most generous gift to 888-206-2801, 888-206-2801. You know, it would be heartbreaking for a prisoner's child not to be able to go to, when camp that could be their only opportunity this year to leave their struggles behind and have fun with other kids in a supportive environment. But Angel Tree Camp goes further than that. See, it's where they're going to learn about Christ's amazing love for them. And they receive the tools and encouragement to grow in their faith. For many children, this is the first time they learn of the saving grace of Jesus Christ's sacrifice. So will you help me send a child to an Angel Tree Camp this summer? Your gift can literally change a child's life for eternity. Again, that phone number, 888-206-2801. That's 888-206-2801. Once you touch a child's heart, you'll never be the same. And, of course, neither will that child. They'll never be the same either. Oh, and one other thing about this. The kids actually believe that it's their dad who's been in prison this whole time who has sacrificed and saved and scraped together the money to get them to go to camp. It's a beautiful thing what they do here at Angel Tree Camp. And now it's a beautiful thing for you to be a part of it. 888-206-2801. Change a life forever. Thank you very much. 888-206-2801. More to come here on O'Connor and Company. J.D. 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
0: Yesterday in Washington, D.C., the Vice President of the United States, J.D. Vance, held a meeting, a summit, as it were, of attorneys general. And the items on the agenda, numbers 1 through 70, were all the same thing. Fraud. Medicare fraud, Medicaid fraud, early learning center fraud, all the fraud that's been uncovered by some citizen journalists like Nick Shirley and others who have gone and knocked on the doors of the Learing Center that's getting millions of dollars of your tax money to not even spell learning properly on their sign. And there's no kids anywhere to be found. In fact, in some of the Medicaid hospice offices in Southern California, when you look in the window of the office that's raking in tens of millions of dollars, all you see is an empty desk and a single chair. No one works there. It's fraud, guys. It's fraud. So you would think that the attorneys general of every state in the union summoned to the White House to have a meeting about what to do about these fraudulent schemes. They'd be chomping at the bit to get here. They'd drop everything. And the vice president did, in fact, host 15 attorneys general. Who was here and who wasn't, we'll get into in a moment. But here's what the vice president had to say to the gathered masses.
23: And as I've said repeatedly, this does not need to be, this should not be a partisan effort. Everybody should care about fraud. Everybody should care about rooting out fraud. Everybody should care about saving the American taxpayers' money. And importantly, everybody should care about actually protecting the programs that only work and are only properly funded if it's not, if the money funding those programs isn't being stolen by fraudsters. So let me just recap for the benefit of our friends in the media. In just 2 months, we exposed billions of dollars in benefits that have been stolen from the American people. We referred over $22 billion in fraudulent small business loans back to the Treasury for collection. We deferred more than $1.3 billion in fraudulent Medicaid reimbursements that were coming from various states, particularly California. We put a six-month hold on enrollments for new hospice and home health care providers because so many of the newer hospice providers were not actually providing hospice services, but were just focused on fraud. So we're going to cut that out for a little bit and try to get to a place where we can actually certify that the people providing hospice services are actually providing those very necessary and important services. We recover taxpayer funds from the $135 billion stolen after the floodgates were open in the immediate aftermath of COVID. We have found $6.3 billion in suspected fraudulent government contracts, which were mostly awarded during the last administration, and that has stopped. And finally, we blocked $60 million in student aid fraud that should have gone to young people trying to get an education, but instead we're going to fraudsters. And I think the theme here of the anti-fraud task force up to this point has really been that we're protecting two classes of victims here. We're protecting the American taxpayers who shouldn't have their money stolen by fraudsters. And of course, we're protecting the people who need these services. Fraud is not a victimless crime. This is not somebody gets to make some money for violating the law, and otherwise it's not a big deal. This is people who rely on critical services, students who rely on student loan services, sick people who rely on hospice care, a number of small businesses who rely on the availability of these loans so that they can grow their business and hire people. All of these people, all of our fellow Americans, have been taken advantage by fraudsters, and the task force is here to stop it.
0: The kind of thing that if you're an attorney general, you should care about. And yet, looking at the notes here from the Politico write-up, only 15 states' attorney general showed up. Now, there are 27 Republican attorney generals in this country. That means, by my count, June 12, carry the 2, 27, is that right? Minus the majority of them, of the Republicans, didn't show up. It was like 50-50. And no Democrats showed up. Now, I'm told by the Democrats that they didn't show up because they got invited late. They got invited on a Friday, right before Memorial Day weekend, and the event was Tuesday. And they couldn't drop everything to be there. Not one of them. Not one of the 23 Democrat attorneys general in this entire country could drop everything and get to Washington, D.C. with 3.5 days' notice. Do you believe that? I mean, Virginia is like right across the river. So is Maryland, West, not even close in terms of Delaware. It's easy trip, right? Oh, sure, there was some Memorial Day traffic on the Bay Bridge, but they could have made it. They're attorneys general, after all. Nobody from New Jersey came. Nobody from Pennsylvania came. All Democrats. Weird, isn't it? They claimed that it was because they got notified late. It was a late invite, and we're not going to jump through a hoop for you. Besides, this is all politics. Whereupon I would say, yes, you're right, it is politics. And in politics, you make a choice. You decide where you're going to be and where you're going to be seen and what you're going to say while you're seen at that place you decide you're going to be for political purposes. And every single one of the 23 Democrats and half the Republicans decided that they weren't going to come to D.C. to be a part of this roundtable on fraud. And I only point out the Republicans to highlight the fact that it's not like every single Republican showed up and it was all a stacked deck against Democrats and it was just meant to make Democrats look bad. No, half of the Republicans legit said, yeah, I can't make it, too short a notice. But every single Democrat, including those that live within a 40-mile radius of the district, couldn't make it. They're right. It is political. And we've read your political message loud and clear. This is O'Connor and Company.
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12: Fox News, I'm Sue Guzman. Texas Senator John Cornyn's 23-year run comes to an end after losing to Texas Attorney General Ken Paxton in a primary runoff election. Comes after President Trump endorsed Paxton last week, calling him a true MAGA warrior. Paxton acknowledged him last night.
22: And then there's one person who I think you might know. President Donald J. Trump.
12: President Trump will meet with his cabinet today. The conflict with Iran expected to be a major topic. Fox's Ashley Webster.
14: U.S. Central Command saying that they launched these so-called defensive strikes to protect U.S. troops from Iranian forces. Later in the day, CENTCOM gave out a statement with more explanation saying, quote, targets included missile launch sites and Iranian boats.
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24: A new report from WalletHub ranks Irvine as the third best city in the U.S. to raise a family.
25: That's out of 180 cities that looked at for the study. Researchers studied several factors, including housing, the quality of local schools, health care, and opportunities for fun and recreation. Among the cities, Irvine has the second lowest violent crime rate per capita and the 15th lowest property crime rate per capita.
24: That's Daniel Martindale reporting. 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
0: 7 minutes after the hour here in your nation's capital on our flagship station, WMAL. It's Larry O'Connor from the Relief Factor Studios, live on O'Connor and Company. Coming up in 30 minutes, we're going to explore further what happened in that meeting of the attorneys general, the Republicans who showed up, the Democrats who didn't, and what J.D. Vance wants these attorneys general to do. We'll speak in 30 minutes with Adam Piper with the Republican Attorneys General Association. Also, former ICE director Jonathan Fahey joins us in the next hour to talk about that obscene demonstration in front of an ICE facility in New Jersey that included a senator getting pepper sprayed by ICE. You hate to see that. You do. That's coming up. But first, joining us right now is Jonathan Schanzer. He, of course, with the Foundation for the Defense of Democracies, executive director therein. Jonathan, thanks for joining us. I know it's a busy time for you the last couple of months.
5: Oh, a couple of years. But yeah, great to be with you.
0: Listen, the president originally announced that today's cabinet meeting would be at Camp David, and that set up some red flags for people because Camp David, as many people might know, is often reserved for issues of high national security. It's a little more secure, less access for the press and other, potential leaks that you would get in Pennsylvania Avenue versus Camp David. Now it's been relocated. But is it your understanding that the big bulk of this discussion today with the president's cabinet will be around our strategy in Iran?
5: Well, I mean, this is where the president has been stuck now for, I guess, about 60-70 days running. The president, you know, found himself having defeated the Iranians militarily, but then the Iranians engaged in what we can only call an asymmetric economic war that has kept a grip on the Strait of Hormuz. That's blocked, you know, roughly 20% of the world's energy. And the president has been struggling. I mean, I think we can say that it's, you know, this is not some kind of a partisan swipe at him. He's been struggling to figure out what the right response is. He doesn't want to put boots on the ground. He doesn't like the intelligence or covert plans that have been given to him. And so what we have is this a sort of a stalemate, which is something that I think the president is deeply unhappy with. He doesn't like the options that he's been given, and he's looking for a way out. And this has been an ongoing challenge. I think that, you know, from at least from my understanding, he may just be trying to collect all of the best people around him to try to get to, to get to yes, to get to a way out of this that would look like a victory for him, that would be a victory for him, a defeat for the Islamic Republic. It has not been easy up until this point.
0: Is part of the problem here, Jonathan Schanzer, that the president is approaching this from a logical and rational perspective where, listen, you know, the other guy, they want to deal as much as we do. They know at the end of the day, there's going to be a lot of good commerce, good business, good relations. Nobody wants war. when in fact, if you look at the history, the people on the other side of the table aren't rational and aren't logical. And as the president often says, I think accurately, that he's dealing with lunatics.
5: He is dealing with lunatics, but I would even add to the complexity here that I think you've accurately laid out. And that is that we've not seen a surrender by an American adversary or enemy since Japan after World War II. So you don't get those ceremonies where the adversary says, yeah, you beat me, I'm good. These guys fight until the bitter end. And the Israelis have been dealing with this for years, right? With Hezbollah and Hamas, where they shellack them on the battlefield. But because they still survive and because they still have the ability to conduct asymmetric attacks, like what we're seeing in the Strait of Hormuz, they refuse to see defeat. And so what you have

0: 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Here's Franklin Graham.
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2: Militarily. And by the way, I just want to point out, when you say we're in a quagmire, it's not a military quagmire. Military-wise, and thank God, our men and women, they're always in harm's way in an operation like this, but they are dominant here, and they have dominated. This is a diplomatic and negotiating quagmire, right?
3: Well, it's actually, I think you could argue that we were out of the first phase of the war, which was the heavy kinetic fighting, the air war. That's over, right? And it ended when the Iranians put that siege on the Strait of Hormuz, right? And then that's where the battle shifted.
2: Yeah.
3: And the question for the president was whether he wanted to surge troops. I think that consistent with all of the warnings that he issued during his presidential campaigns, both of them, that he doesn't want to, you know, he doesn't want to put thousands of American troops in direct harm. And so he's ruled out a ground invasion or a massive naval surge. What we're dealing with now is an economic war that's being waged on both sides. I've already explained the Iranian side of things, right? They're blocking 20% of the world's oil from the Strait of Hormuz.
2: Meanwhile, we're blockading all their ports.
3: What we're doing now.
2: Yeah.
3: That's right. So we've put a surge, a siege on them, rather. And that siege is doing immense damage to the economy of the Islamic Republic. According to our economists here at FTD, Miad Maliki, a former Treasury official, they're losing about $430 million a day. And it will only get worse when they have to cap their wells because they can't produce or store oil any longer. And then you're going to start to see them lose billions. So, I think there is actually an answer to the president's frustration. And, I got to say, unfortunately for the president, it is patience. And that may not be something that he has right now as we head into an election season, as the cost of oil remains high for the average American. I think he's frustrated by this. But if he's able to just hang on and keep that economic war going, in other words, we can put the same siege on them that they're trying to put on us. But we're the world's largest economy and we can absorb this. They cannot. And I think at some point they probably stop being able to make payroll. I think you start to see people come out into the streets again. It doesn't require us bombing. It doesn't require us putting boots on the ground. It requires us to stay the course.
2: Mm.
3: And I think that may be lost on some of the president's planners. Now, I may be missing something here, but as a former Treasury guy myself, I see that they're going to hemorrhage cash faster and at a pace that they can't sustain than we are. And I think that is our inherent advantage.
2: Sometimes that's the hardest thing in a situation like this, is to have patience and just wait this out. And also, by the way, it doesn't get sort of the sexy headlines. You know, there's a lot of people who claim they have the president's ear who are suggesting that he should resume bombing and resume kinetic activity and really just lay it into them. They don't tell me what happens after they start all of that, but that's getting a lot of headlines. Do you know what that strategy would look like, or do you think that that's, as you said, something that the president has at this point ruled out?
3: Well, I think he's ruled it out for now, and the details are fuzzy, but I do believe that there is a challenge associated with munitions. Now, not all munitions are created equal, and not all of them have the same challenges associated with replenishing them, but we've spent through, according to open sources, like $25 billion of munitions. And not all of those are easy to replenish. And we have a supply chain problem here in the United States with chips and rare earth materials and, you know, and all the things that we need in order to reproduce those munitions. And I think that there are some that are telling the president, hold your horses, that we have to figure out how much we need for a Taiwan contingency, for example, or some other conflict that we haven't planned for. You can't just go burn through the entire stock of what we call the arsenal of democracy.
2: Yeah.
3: But, you know, let me just say that the headlines about the economic war, which is the one that doesn't burn through munitions and doesn't put troops in harm's way and doesn't cost us an enormous amount, those headlines could be sexy with the right people writing them. I got to tell you,

0: this whole idea of economic fury. I mean, you know, when I worked at Treasury, man, I would kill for that, the ability to put that on my resume. And I would still have fun writing about it. I am having fun writing about it. I think that there is a way of spinning this in a way that makes the president look like he's doing this brilliantly. But what if people are asking for is a quick fix.
1: Yeah.
0: And I think it's that timeline. It is an artificial timeline, but it's a timeline that people are trying to hold the president to. He needs to regain the narrative, if you ask me.
1: Only 30 seconds left here, Jonathan Shanzer. So quickly, Persian Street. I think, did the president at this point expect there to be more people taking to the streets and sort of taking over certain regions and provinces and hamlets?
0: I think so. I think the problem was is that you had 40,000 people killed in January going out into the streets. You'll have to forgive them for not wanting to go out again with the very real possibility of getting slaughtered. We need funds in there. We need weapons. You need training. You need secure comms. You need intelligence. Those are the things that I'm hoping that the Mossad and the CIA are getting through.
1: Jonathan Shanzer, Foundation for Defense of Democracies. Thank you, sir. Really informative conversation. Appreciate it. More to come. It's O'Connor and Company from your nation's capital.
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1: Delaney Hall is a private immigration detention facility in Newark, New Jersey. It was in operation from 2011 to 2017. Who was president during that time? Someone help me out there. Barack Obama, I think. I'm no history expert, but that was Barack Obama. It was in operation. They got about 1,000 beds, 1,100 beds there for ICE detention there right near Newark Liberty International Airport. Then it got refurbished, got a brand new contract, just opened at the beginning of May of this year, of last year. And over the past year, it's been the site of many, many political stunts, including one involving a New Jersey member of the House of Representatives shoving an ICE agent. She's now, I think, facing criminal charges for that activity. But first of all, I want to let you know that later on in the program, we've actually got Jonathan Fahey joining us. He is a former ICE director, and he'll be commenting on this issue coming up in the next hour, because this has become ground zero in the New York, New Jersey media market for tons of made-for-TV protests and events all about ICE. Here's the latest one. It's a news package from News 12 in New Jersey. We're going to be stopping and starting, though, just so you know. Let's go right to it.
12: We have a letter. We spoke out. No one did anything. We're being ignored, so we're going to go on strike.
13: It is day five since detainees inside Delaney Hall began a hunger and labor strike, raising concerns about a lack of medical care in what they describe as inhumane conditions. Since Friday, protesters have gathered outside the facility supporting their demands.
12: They have two demands. One demand is they want Mikey Sherrill to come inside and meet with them. And the second demand is the immediate release of young people, older folks, and people with medical conditions.
13: Governor Mikey Sherrill attempted to visit Delaney on Monday morning, but was denied entry. Today, some protesters say they were disappointed she didn't push harder to get inside.
12: When she walked to the fence, she was told no, and she just turned around. Like, why didn't she, insist? Why is she not here today?
1: If I could just jump in there. So these non-U.S. citizens whose first act in our country as our guest was to violate our laws on immigration and entry into our nation, who continue to break our law and lie, have now been detained because for a year and a half now they haven't taken us up on our invitation to leave voluntarily and take $2,600 cold cash with you. Thank you very much. Instead, they get rounded up, they get put into a detention center, and then they demand that the governor come and talk to them. And then, of course, the governor, the little, woke liberal Democrat governor there, Mikey Sherrill, she dances. They say jump. She says how high. She shows up. Oh, okay, you want to see me? I'll be there. The cameras are there, so I'll be there. And now they're ticked off at her because she didn't, push her way through the federal agents, which she knows she can't do because she's a governor. Do we need to show the video again of Eisenhower calling in the National Guard to enforce federal law at the integrated schools, thanks to Brown versus Board of Education? There's always a Republican president who has to enforce federal law on these racist Democrat governors. Oh, well. She knows her history. She knows she can't do anything about it. It's federal law. And now they're continue to be ticked off at her. Also, I love that, you know, they're doing a hunger strike because of inhumane conditions. The conditions here are inhumane, and we've all got medical conditions. So let's all stop eating, everybody. Listen, stories like this often will just come down to who you trust and who you believe. Do you believe the screaming, quasi-communist, Marxist, left-wing, anti-American, open-border, pro-criminal protesters who are telling you that they have horrible, inhumane conditions with worms in their food? Yeah, they claim there's worms in the food, which, again, you know, that would inspire me to go on a hunger strike. Do you believe them, or do you believe the federal agents who, you know, it's funny, always end up being accurate about their version of events? You know, when we're told that an ICE agent gunned down in cold blood an innocent woman who was just sitting in a parked car taking her kid to daycare, and then finally when we see the body camera from the cop, we see exactly what really went down. But by that time, the lie has already made its way halfway around the world before the truth got its pants on. Yeah, you fooled me enough with that, dirtbag, lefty, mangy, stinky, hummy, open borders, pro-criminal protesters. When I hear two versions of the events and I hear ICE agents telling me one version, I'm going with them. Thank you very much. Appreciate it. Oh, and by the way, a senator got pepper sprayed by federal agents. That's all. I thought you'd like to know.
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17: An outage that knocked out the computer network at the California Department of Motor Vehicles has been fixed. The DMV said in a statement that officers were once again open and providing services. On Tuesday afternoon, the department said a network outage was impacting its ability to process driver's licenses and identification cards. No info about what caused the outage. Larry Marino on The Answer with breaking news and talk you can trust.
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1: It's Larry O'Connor from your nation's capital on WMAL, our flagship station. It's Washington, the District of Columbia. Thanks for tuning in here to O'Connor and Company. In mere moments, we're going to speak with Adam Piper. He's the executive director of the Republican Attorneys General Association in town, meeting with Vice President J.D. Vance all about fraud going on in the states right now, Medicare fraud, Medicaid fraud, early learning centers, things like that. I'm going to get to that in a moment, but I want to tell you, we've got this campaign going on right now where we're raising money over the next couple of weeks for something really wonderful. It's to send kids to a summer camp where their parents, usually it's their dad, is in prison. And not only is this a great opportunity for kids to sort of get away from gangs and get away from drugs and have a positive, joyful, spiritual experience at a time where it really can make a difference in their lives because they're facing choices right now. They don't have a dad in the house. And you'd be terrified to learn the kind of father figures they end up glomming onto at an age like this. And yeah, that's how this cycle of crime and immorality and drugs and violence and addiction and mental health issues, it just perpetuates. And put yourself in that kid's position. You know what it was like to go to summer camp. You know what an impression it made on you. And that's what happens here. This is what these amazing, wonderful people at the Prison Fellowship, nonprofit Prison Fellowship, this is what they do. This is a Christian fellowship that's handled through the Angel Tree Camping Project. And what happens is these kids, well, you know what? I want you to hear it from their horse's mouth. Here's Joseph explaining exactly what it's like to go to the Angel Tree Camp. Go ahead, Joseph.
25: This is my second year. All the kids from my cabin last year are in the same cabin this year, so I know a bunch of kids. Camp is a good place to make friends, and, well, they can learn more about Jesus, and they can learn more about each other, and they can find similarities with each other. When you know there's more people like you, you don't feel left out.
1: That's right. They get fellowship, they get brotherhood and sisterhood, and they are cared about, and they're told that they're important. They're told that God has a plan for them. And yes, they learn about Christ's amazing love, unconditional love for them. And they receive the tools and encouragement to grow in their faith. It's at this point, you ever see those stories where, you know, oh gosh, look at that horrible home that this person grew up in, where the father was never there, the father was in prison, drugs all around, gang members all around, but this guy somehow managed to get out. This guy made something of his life. This guy had that moral fiber. Well, it's camps like this, Angel Tree Camp, through the Prison Fellowship, that actually can help that guy become that guy. It starts when they're a child. So if you can, please, whatever you can give, $200 sends a kid for a week. If you can do that, fantastic. But whatever you can give, 888-206-2801. 888-206-2801. One more time, it's 888-206-2801. Thanks for that. All right, let's get to Adam Piper now. Adam, Executive Director of the Republican Attorneys General Association. And, you know, so far, all I'm seeing is people wanting to talk about who didn't show up to the meeting with the vice president yesterday. Let's get that out of the way. Democrats claim they didn't have enough notice. They were told on Friday. It's weird. There's 23 Democrat attorneys general. I would think one of them could make it work with the 3 days notice they were given.
0: Larry, it's one of those where the Democrats wanted to show up, they would have shown up. Instead, they decided to make it political theater. And that's just a sad state of affairs. And we've seen this for the last, you know, in the last 6 years, we've seen President Trump accelerate what we've done to combat fraud, waste, and abuse after 4 years of the Biden administration hindering state efforts to do so.
1: So what exactly was the agenda here with regard to fraud at the state level? What does the president hope, excuse me, the vice president on behalf of the president hope to accomplish in partnering with attorneys general and really sort of getting this handshake going between the feds and the state agencies?
0: You know, state federal cooperation on fraud is not new. Every state attorney general office has a Medicaid fraud control unit investigates fraud. What is new and is incredibly impressive is what Vice President Vance, Andrew Ferguson, the former Virginia Solicitor General, who's the vice chair of the Fraud Task Force and FTC chair, and Scott Brady, a former U.S. attorney who's the executive director of the Fraud Task Force. In 50 days, they've set up a task force that isn't just talking, but is actually getting indictments, getting pleas, putting action in motion. Last week, we saw it in Minnesota with arrests in Minnesota regarding the fraud from the Learing Center to Somali welfare, Medicaid fraud, et cetera. Yeah. So what is new is intensive state-federal collaboration. What is new is a grant program where they're recycling big, beautiful bill dollars to put those dollars to waste to root out fraud and provide resources for states, whether it's more investigators, more prosecutors, or more AI and analytics tools.
1: You know, I'm told by the political pinheads here in Washington, D.C. I couldn't think of another name for them. But all the analysts say, oh, well, this is all political. Trump's only going after blue states like Minnesota and California. This isn't really across the board. This is just a political weapon. They should go after the red states. How do you respond to that? I mean, clearly there's fraud going on in Republican-run states, too.
0: Yeah, I think, you know, at some point, the easiest job in the media is to be a Democrat PR flack, you know, until there's absolutely no defense mechanism possible, at which time you just use a silly partisan excuse. And so when you look at what's happened in Minnesota, when you look in New York, where the New York Attorney General's office received $60 million to prosecute fraud from the Biden administration and netted less than 10 indictments, you see fraud, waste, and abuse even among blue state attorney generals. But this is one where fraud, waste, and abuse is not a partisan issue. Unfortunately, it happens on both sides of the issue. What is new is that you have a president willing to put the weight of the federal government behind it. And one particular thing I want to, you know, send out to your listeners, Larry, is something Vice President Vance said yesterday. If we were able to get rid of fraud, waste, and abuse on federal dollars across the entire spectrum of government, there would be enough cost savings to balance the federal budget for the first time since Bill Clinton.
1: Wow. So hold on. Repeat that. I saw Stephen Miller tweet something like that out as well. So we are out of balance on our budget right now solely because of waste and fraud and abuse.
0: I think we're out of balance for a number of reasons. Congress spends like drunken sailors.
1: Oh, yeah.
0: But you also have bureaucrats and the deep state with so much fraud, waste and abuse that there is enough fraud, waste and abuse to balance the budget.
1: So let me, that's an astounding stat, first of all, obviously, and that should motivate people, I would think, to get on this. When I hear what's going to be done, and you sort of lay out what this federal and state partnership is going to be with the attorney generals and the Department of Justice and all that, I think most Americans are sitting there saying, wait a second, why weren't you already doing that? These programs, it seems, get set up. They try to make it as easy as possible for get tax dollars. And then does anybody, after setting this up, actually stop and say, okay, now how can we keep people from taking advantage of these programs? I would think they would want to build in some protections.
0: So there's a couple answers, and I'll use a couple examples. One, you have the Biden administration remove protections. So there used to be in-person interviews for someone getting SNAP, which is food stamp. Yeah, they took away the in-person interviews and verification. And when you look at the entire system, all of our entitlements, whether it's Medicaid, Medicare, SNAP, TANF, et cetera, is all based on the honor system. What happens if you have an honor system that people know people are not policing? It no longer becomes the honor system. And when you get into it...
1: Hold on. It's the honor system, and we know for a fact that a lot of the people who are taking advantage of these programs are in the country illegally, so they've already lied and broken our laws to even be here in the first place, but we're relying on their honor not to lie and commit fraud in taking federal tax dollars? Whose brilliant idea was that?
0: That was the Joe Biden, Barack Obama approach to it.
1: Oh, well, there's the answer.
0: And you had, during the Obama administration, when I was the chief of staff in a state attorney general office for Alan Wilson in South Carolina, you, the Obama administration, say, wait, you have federal resources for Medicaid provider fraud? You can't use those investigators for recipient fraud, insurance fraud, or any other form of fraud. So you even had previous administrations, the Obama years, say, wait, we want to work with you, but only if you root out this kind of fraud that we don't like. We don't want you to root out fraud that we might like because these people might be our political supporters. And that was the Barack Obama approach. Finally, we have Donald Trump saying, screw it. We're going to do something about it. We have J.D. Vance leading this task force. We've seen 0 to 60 miles per hour. It's actually 0 to 100 miles per hour in 50 days. And I think in the next 50 and 100 days, you're going to see real results from state attorneys general working with this administration to combat fraud, waste, and abuse.
1: Adam Piper is our guest. Adam is the executive director of the Republican Attorneys General Association. It's unmistakable when you see and you lay it out the way you just laid it out. It's impossible not to logically reach the conclusion that Democrats who set up these programs and then direct and mandate that anti-fraud measures are supposed to ignore the kind of fraud that most people would think is the obvious kind of fraud, you know, somebody lying to get benefits and then stealing tax dollars. Oh, you can't look at that fraud. It appears as though, and it's easy to reach the conclusion, Adam, that the politicians do that and look the other way because they benefit from it. Either they get direct support from it, or their super PACs get that support, or that racial or ethnic group will come back and support them at the ballot box. Is it too big of a leap to connect those dots?
0: I think across the board it's too big of a leap, but Larry, there's case examples that suggest it's not too big of a leap. You know, let's go back to the Barack Obama years. You saw when they were setting up Obamacare, the concept of these navigators, which was Barack Obama making community organizers basically get paid on the number of people they signed up for government welfare, whether it was phones, whether it was health care, whether it was food stamps, et cetera. And there was no accountability. There was no quality. It was just community organizers on the left getting paid for signing people up. We saw the same thing during the Biden administration. You know, so really when you have a Democrat in charge, it's not about the quality of care. It's about the quantity and the metrics of how many people they're putting in the public dole.
1: Yeah.
0: You know, if government was doing its job, it should be trying to get every able-bodied American off of welfare, off of food stamps, off of public assistance, and able to actually provide for themselves.
1: That's right. They measure their success based on how many people they can get to be dependent on the government. We measure success on how many people no longer need to be dependent on the government. That's why we are different. That's why we will never be the same. Once again, Adam, sort of give us your prediction in terms of what the next 6 months, because I keep saying it, this is the number one greatest winning issue for Republicans. If they're looking to win the midterms this November, focus on the fraud. It's everywhere. We know it's there, and Democrats are tied up in it. What do you think the next 6 months look like politically with this issue?
0: I think politically it's the issue. It's about people and money. It's about combating fraud, waste, and abuse. It's about making sure public safety is a top priority. And when we talk about this issue, we're talking about the nexus of both. I think we're going to see more state-federal cooperation. I think we're going to see more federal resources being given to state AGs, the sheriffs, police chiefs to combat fraud, waste, and abuse. I think we're going to see more investigative tools to actually get to the bottom of it. And we're going to see some shocking headlines.
1: Adam Piper.
0: We're going to see shocking headlines. Thanks, Larry.
1: Thanks for joining us. He's the executive director of Republican Attorneys General Association. He was part of that big meeting yesterday with the vice president. Again, a meeting that 15 Republican attorneys general showed up for. Not a single Democrat showed up to work with the vice president on combating fraud.
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1: I don't know about you. I love sports. I love baseball and football always used to be my favorite part. Actually, back in the 90s, 2000s, I was a big NBA guy. Grew up in Detroit, then moved to California, Los Angeles area. So I liked my Lakers, my Magic Johnson Lakers. It's a plague growing up in that era with the name Larry. When everything was Magic Johnson's versus Larry Bird, and I was a Lakers fan. Do you realize how hard that was for me? I was like, oh, Larry, like Larry Bird? I'm like, no, not like Larry Bird. I don't like Larry Bird. I'm a Lakers fan. It was the cross I had to bear. But I loved the NBA. Even with Michael Jordan, who, of course, being a Pistons fan and a Lakers fan, Michael Jordan and the Bulls were oftentimes a thorn in my team's side, but in retrospect, you got to appreciate the fact that he was the GOAT, absolute GOAT. Don't even start with me on LeBron. Come on. Loved Michael Jordan. He was fantastic. It was a great era to be a basketball fan. Could not tell you anything about the NBA right now. Could barely name a player. They have let it be known that I'm not welcome. They don't care about my patronage anymore. I'm not their demo. It's fine. Sadly, almost all professional sports were headed down that road. Major League Baseball, same thing. NFL, same thing. NFL seems to have pulled it back from the brink. It was ugly for a while there. Really ugly during the BLM, Colin Kaepernick, George Floyd era. It was bad. And my adopted team, the Washington Redskins, were forced to change their name. I can't for the life of me remember what it is. Command Skins, I think, which makes no sense. I'll never quite understand that. But they're the Redskins. We all know they're the Redskins. You go to the game and they sing their fight song after they went and score a touchdown, and everyone says, "Hail to the Redskins," not Command Skins or whatever. It was a dark time. The NFL has brought it back. They have. They've recognized that they can't alienate me and people like me. And also, they recognize that they need to spend some time focusing on the product, on the players, on the competitiveness of the game, not on politics, because we go to sports for an escape from that sort of thing. It's why ESPN ratings are down, because they want to talk about anything other than sports over on ESPN, and, well, we're sick of it. We're tired of it. We're done with it. Now, my hope is still there that Major League Baseball will figure out the lessons the NFL learned, and they'll come back from the brink. The problem is, the ownership, they're a little quirky over there. Take, for example, the Washington Nationals, my adopted team in Washington, D.C. They're fun to watch. I enjoy going to a game, although I haven't gone in several years because, again, they signaled to me that I was not welcome there anymore. And it was weird because I used to feel welcome there. They do have new ownership, and they've taken a different approach. And our friend James O'Keefe over at O'Keefe Media Group, well, he did an undercover sting of one of the marketing executives, audience development, community relations. I don't know what they call themselves anymore. Undercover sting on this guy for the Nats, explaining exactly how they go to business. And, well, it just reveals everything, doesn't it? Here's a little bit of it.
10: I am on the community relations team, so corporate social responsibility.
11: The director of community relations for the Washington Nationals of the MLB reveals unethical behavior within the management of the Washington baseball team, including religious discrimination against a starting pitcher.
10: One of our pitchers, Dude Trevor Williams, he is very Catholic. The Dodgers had a group out to the stadium who were drag queens who sometimes dressed up as nuns. He went on like a social media, like, this is wrong, this is my religion, you all are mocking it, because of that we don't use him on social. Like, when they're like, is a hot dog a sandwich? And like the players come up, you know what I mean? Like, we don't ask him.
11: Potentially a violation of Title VII of the Civil Rights.
1: We'll continue here, but I just hope you notice that. By the way, he's very Catholic. What does that mean? So you're okay with the Catholics who, like, cross themselves before they get to the plate, but then, you know, bang some underage girl after the game and cheat on their wives? That's your kind of Catholic? You mean very Catholic? You mean a Catholic who takes his faith seriously? Okay, noted. Thanks for that. It's the burden of being Catholic. Everyone knows if you're a good one or a bad one, I suppose. Spoiler alert, we're all sinners. Set that aside for a moment. So you're a Catholic. You express the obvious truth that men dressing up like nuns and mocking nuns is offensive to your religion. And now you're no longer eligible to be on a social media video where you're asked if a hot dog is a sandwich or not. See, it's little things like that that dehumanize conservatives because of our beliefs. We're not allowed to be in the mainstream of conversations anymore. Oh, hey, we're doing a fun video about whether a hot dog is a sandwich. Well, don't ask that person, because that person is against abortion. They're not allowed to participate in the hot dog sandwich conversation. All right, a little bit more from our community relations person at the Nats.
11: 1964. Sean then also reveals the Nationals Park is executing a surveillance strategy on Washington Nationals fans.
10: If you ever come to a Nats game, there is someone on our team who is responsible for figuring out everything about you. We're getting a plethora of your Google history.
11: And claiming they're, quote, using baseball to make money by selling out to Palantir-like defense contractors.
10: We're trying to use baseball to make money. And a lot of that is like defense contractors.
1: Oh, there you go. Great. Good for you. It's funny, the Nats are just two games above 500. Actually showed signs of life here in the first couple of months of the season. Barely over 500, but they're 8 games back.
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16: Fox News. I'm CJ Papa. Red wave for Texas Attorney General Ken Paxton, backed by President Trump, trouncing four-term incumbent Senator John Cornyn in the Republican Senate runoff.
17: Paxton easily defeated Cornyn in the GOP runoff, 63-36%, another sign of the president's power over the GOP. President Trump had criticized Cornyn for not siding with him on some issues like ending the filibuster and the Save America Act. So Cornyn is promising to support the Republican ballot.
16: Fox's Madeline Rivera, President Trump citing the potential for bad weather, moves a critical cabinet meeting from the president's country retreat at Camp David to the White House. The cabinet will discuss the next steps in the war with Iran, and the U.S. military attacks another suspected drug trafficking vessel in the Eastern Pacific. Central Command reports one man was killed, two others survived. 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
18: The Answer. Breaking news.
20: An accusation of illegal campaigning in the race for mayor of L.A. Spencer Pratt says a video posted online by L.A. Mayor Karen Bass shows her violating election law. In it, she drops off her mail-in ballot while supporters cheer. Pratt, who's running against Bass, says she's illegally campaigning within 100 feet of a polling location. Bass says Pratt is just mad because his supporters are AR cartoons. Larry Marino in the Answer Newsroom. At Troopathon, their unwavering dedication is supporting our heroes on the front lines, the brave men and women of our armed forces. And as a nonprofit military charity, their mission is to provide emotional and tangible support to active duty troops deployed to combat areas around the world by sending hand-packed and personalized care packages. Hi, this is Larry Marino. 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
23: News, politics, entertainment. This is O'Connor and Company.
1: It is O'Connor and Company. I'm Larry O'Connor. I'm in your nation's capital on our flagship station, WMAL, all morning long here, riding shotgun with you. Thanks for letting us be a part of your morning routine from the Relief Factor studios. Coming up, we got some critter news involving a cabinet secretary and serpents. Why not? I thought my relationship with my wife was already sort of kind of a pain because I need to take care of every single insect in the house. If there's a... But Meredith is an incredibly capable woman, incredibly independent, courageous, strong-headed, fearless. If there is a bug, I get screamed at. Eight rooms away, I have to take care of it. And I thought that was annoying. Wait till you see what Bobby Kennedy has to deal with. We will tell you about that in our Critter News. Also, we've got an update on redistricting and what the midterms might be looking at, and more for our campaign that we're in the middle of here for the Prison Fellowship and Angel Tree Camp. I want to share some more about that coming up in a bit. But right now, we're joined by Jonathan Fahey. He is a former federal prosecutor, former acting director of ICE, joining us today. Jonathan, thank you. Always good to talk to you, sir.
24: Good morning.
1: So this scene up in Newark, first of all, this facility is not new. This facility was in place during the second half of the Obama administration, is my understanding, in Newark for over 1,000 beds, right?
24: Yeah, that's right. This is not a new facility. And, you know, again, we'll get into it. But, this whole thing is just pretextual for what they really want to be doing.
1: Yeah. And they had this big performative. We'll get into the hunger strike in a minute and their claims of inhumane treatment. But the big story right now is that there was a barricade set up so that people couldn't come in and out. They were disrupting the procedures of this ICE facility. ICE agents had to move these people along, so they employed pepper spray. The problem is, one of the people was a sitting U.S. senator, and apparently that's a problem. Should they treat people differently if they're a senator or not, if they're breaking the law?
24: No, absolutely not. And frankly, he should know better, and he should be, in a way, held to a higher standard because he's there with people that aren't just, they're not protesting. These are people that are trying to obstruct ICE in doing their job. It's all part of this Democratic subversion campaign to prevent illegal aliens from being deported. And if he's encouraging them, instigating them, he should be treated just like everyone else. And he's there, honestly, probably he wants to be pepper sprayed. Because remember last year, it was sort of a rite of passage for Democratic lawmakers to get arrested by ICE. You had Padilla, you had MacGyver, you had all of these people, and they want the attention. Because nobody, frankly, outside of our little D.C. bubble has ever heard of Senator Andy Kim. So now he's all of a sudden elevated to a place he never was, just like Alex Padilla was last summer.
1: Yeah, this is Andy Kim, by the way, is the senator from New Jersey, who's, I think he's the one who got placed in Bob Menendez's position, I'm pretty sure. Setting up barricades, they brought trash in to try to keep people from coming in and out, to try to keep the facility from operating. They claim, Jonathan Fahey, that there are poor conditions inside this facility, that there's worms in the food, that nobody's getting medical attention. Is that Is that plausible? Is there any validity? Is there a way to discount these allegations?
24: I think you should generally discount these allegations for a number of reasons. These ICE facilities are generally, and I can't speak for what's going on there at this moment, but they're generally safer, more sanitary. These people are getting three meals a day, access to medical care, access to attorneys. They are treated very well, probably better than state facilities, probably better than federal prisons. So they are probably in much better conditions than other places, which begs the question, if you're concerned about the way people are being treated, why is it only ICE? Why aren't they going to other facilities? And I think we know the answer to that, because they don't want these people to being put in a different facility. They want them being released, because if ICE were to come back and say, okay, if you think it's bad here, we're going to now just transfer them across the country to a place that's a safer, more humane place or a different place, they'd be up in arms about that. They simply want these people to be released. And again, it's all part of this subversion.

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2: People learned a very different lesson from the George Floyd summer than the Democratic Party did, because the Democratic Party saw that as a successful summer to help win an election. And I think the American people got the hangover from that and don't want to ever go back to that, because they saw that it was all based on false narratives and all of this stuff. But the Democrats won. They don't have anything else to talk about. So the easiest thing to do, there's sort of a laziness aspect to this, is just be disruptive as all can be. Yeah. Hopefully that'll keep illegal aliens in here, and hopefully some of the disruption will spill over on Donald Trump and therefore hurt the Republicans.
3: Jonathan Fahey, listen, you're a man of the law and law and order. You're a former federal prosecutor. You used to be in charge of ICE in the Trump administration. So you look at these things of what is appropriate for an orderly society and how we follow our laws. And I get that, and I respect that. I'm into political mischief, right? I want to be able to prove a point. What if the president just called their bluff? What if Republicans called their bluff and said, you know what, New Jersey, you're on your own. We're going to take all of it. Minnesota, you don't want ICE there. New Jersey, California, fine. We're going to take all that federal money. We're going to take all those federal resources. We'll keep things nice and safe and orderly in states that welcome us, run by Republicans. And let's see how your voters like that. What's wrong with doing that instead of giving them what they want, which is this political theater?
2: I love that idea. And other than sort of the precedent it would set, what if Donald Trump just said, fine, like you said, New Jersey is a sanctuary state. And guess what? Every illegal alien in this country either is getting arrested, getting deported, or you're going to New Jersey.
3: That's right.
2: How long would it take before New Jersey would cry uncle? Because we know in Martha's Vineyard, it took like, 49 or 48 people for them to cry uncle.
3: Yes.
2: So what if you just said, hey, we will fly you to New Jersey, and we'll give you, let you get started there, and we're not going to step foot in there. You get no federal law enforcement, and you get what you want, because you always tell us these people make the community better. So
3: that's
2: we're
3: right.
2: Going to help you make it even better than it's ever been. But it took, again, Martha's Vineyard, 48 people, and I think it was less than 24 hours. They didn't even get a chance to look at the gingerbread houses or anything. They were shipped out of there. So New Jersey would do it in a second, and it would be very interesting and really entertaining to watch that, quite honestly.
3: See, I thought you were going to take the high road here, Jonathan, and say, we have to administer our laws equally across states, and even if we disagree with the leadership, New Jersey still deserves to be safe and orderly. But so thank you for jumping on my train of dementia here.
2: I believe those things be true, but I think there would be a great point and societal benefit for your idea.
3: By the way, if we could finish things on a positive note, I saw this and it was sort of the feel good story of the day. It's out of Colorado, the Denver Post. I think they thought this was supposed to be sort of a tear-jerking, horrible headline, but it says, with no options left, a Venezuelan family living in Colorado walks into ICE custody seeking to go back home. They have run out of subsidies. They can't get employed. They can't make ends meet. They're in the country illegally from Venezuela. They're now taking ICE up on the $2,600 per person payout if they self-deport. That's a proper policy put in place, being activated to actually get something done. That's how it should be, isn't it, Jonathan?
2: Yeah, that should be the feel-good story of the day, because, and it shows how reasonable the Trump administration is. If you're willing just to self-deport, they'll even put money in your pocket to ease the transition back to your country. And that's what it should be. We shouldn't have a society that encourages illegal immigration, rewards illegal immigration. It should be difficult. And that's a good point. The more we do to make it harder to live here illegally, the more people will leave on their own, and also the less people that will try to come here illegally, because they know the game is up. And yeah, I agree, it shouldn't be a tearjerker. It should

0: be a feel-good story because the American citizens get to benefit there, and that's what presumably our elected officials go to Washington to do, is to represent Americans, although the Democratic Party seem to be more interested in representing foreign nationals.
1: Well, they come here to Washington to represent Americans, enforce the law, and then, if necessary, go over and grab a couple of stray snakes on the back patio that are disrupting a barbecue cookout. We'll show you what RFK Jr. did about that in a moment. Jonathan Fahey, former ICE director, appreciate you joining us. Thank you, sir.
0: Thank you.
1: It's O'Connor and Company. I'm Larry O'Connor.
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1: Time now for critter news. We have some critters in the news, and when critters are the focus of a news story, we like to focus on it, bring it to your attention, and then label it critter news. So we have critter news. A viral video yesterday featuring the Secretary of Health and Human Services wrangling not one but two black snakes in a back patio of someone's home. His wife, Cheryl Hines, the Hollywood actress, cheering him on in the background as this happened. Bobby Kennedy, at the age of, what is he, like 74, 75 years old, making us all look like schlups, giving every other husband a bad name. Honestly, I don't like having to go up a flight of stairs to kill a spider in the bathroom because Meredith is freaking out about it. It's like, what would you do if I'm not here? And by the way, what's the spider going to do to you? Seriously. Just let it be. That's fine. I don't know what I would do if I had a snake in the backyard, let alone two snakes. I've had snakes in my backyard before. I let them go about their business. They don't bother me. I don't bother them. I'm told the black ones are bad, right? Aren't the black ones like scary ones or something? Anyway, two black snakes. They seem to be like making out or something. I'm not sure. Do snakes like do that sort of thing? Do they like get busy? I'm not sure. But these snakes seem to be entangled. And there goes Bobby. He's got his jacket off, but somehow he always keeps his shirt impeccably tucked. Have you noticed that? He's not getting the untuck it shirt or whatever that thing was that they tried to push on us a few years ago. Rush Limbaugh used to advertise them, right? It's like, this shirt was designed to be untucked. Isn't every shirt designed to be untucked? Anyway, he's got it tucked in impeccably, perfectly. And, well, here's what it sounded like as he goes over to wrestle the snakes into captivity. You can hear his wife cheering him on. Let's hear it. Going to get the snakes.
11: Why?
1: Snakes are trying to climb up the wall, by the way. They're very active. They're very slithery. They're very slimy.
12: What are they?
1: He just grabs them. Dude doesn't flinch.
12: So what were they?
1: He say jokingly said they were moccasins. He's got a good firm grip on them, though.
11: Okay.
12: Are they biting?
1: And then it bites him. It bites him. The snake bit him.
12: The mouths are huge.
11: Bobby,
1: please. Look at, they're right on the ocean, too. They got waves crashing there. They're right on the ocean. And there he goes. He grabs his snakes. They start biting them, or at least one of them does. Just throw them over the fence. What is he doing? Why? Why does he do this? Why does he? And why is there always a camera around when he does this, too, by the way? It's all a setup, isn't it? They call them, did they say what kind of snakes these were? These were, by the way, at Dr. Oz's home in Florida. Well, that explains everything. It was Florida. A black racer. It was a black racer snake, not a moccasin, which are deadly. Cheryl cheerleads the removal of a pair of black racers from Dr. Oz's patio, Kennedy posted, in an apparent reference to his wife, actress Cheryl Hines, apparently. The video posted by Kennedy on Tuesday shows him wearing a shirt, trousers, socks, no shoes as he approaches the slithering snakes and crouches to grab them. Woman can be heard saying, Bobby, please, Bobby, please. Dr. Oz leads Center for Medicare and Medicaid Services, which is part of the health department led by Kennedy. And by the way, I think Kennedy is old enough to be on Medicaid, if in fact he did need medical treatment from getting bit. Although I think he gets that fancy federal government employee health plan as well right now. So, you know, when you've got that kind of coverage, you can be bold and courageous. Women dig this, don't they? Women get all excited when they see a man wrestling with nature and going out and taking care of things. It's like, oh, is that pest bothering you, young lady? Let me take care of that for you. And then they go, I don't know why it's Foghorn Leghorn all of a sudden, but that's what they like. That's what they like. When called, I will serve. But I don't go out of my way to kill bugs. I'm a live and let live kind of guy. Meredith, on the other hand, and I have asked her, I said, so if I'm not home, what do you do with the bugs? Because she gets angry at me, by the way. She gets angry at me if she has a dream about a bug that she has to kill. She will wake up and then be angry at me because in her dream, I didn't take care of the insect. I'm married to an insane woman. But I'll come home from being out of town for a couple of days for work, and she'll be standing in the doorway all ticked off at me. I'm like, what did I do? Well, I had to deal with a spider in the bathroom. And I'm like, well, okay, what'd you do? I killed it. I flushed it. Okay. What's the problem? Well, I shouldn't have to do it. No, you shouldn't. Just leave the spider be. But she thinks that she'll be asleep and the spider will crawl on her and then she'll inhale it. And I don't know. I'm just glad there are no snakes. Good for you, Bobby. Good for you.
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1: Up in New York, you got a communist mayor who's announcing that he wants to seize private property. Who could have seen that coming? Actually, he literally campaigned on it. We're going to share the latest there with you coming up in just a bit. Also, a little bit more on Angel Tree Camp, our prison fellowship that we're working with here on a campaign. And tell you a little bit more about what they do and how you can be a part of it. That's coming up in a minute, but let's give you an update on the midterm elections, shall we? The way things are looking right now, based on a couple of decisions that have just come down where judges were asked to challenge some new maps that are emerging from southern states that favor Republicans, it looks like Republicans are going to end up with a net 8 to 10 seats in the House of Representatives just based on redistricting alone. Now, this is when Republicans are facing some headwinds because they're the party that's currently in the White House, and the party that's in the White House often faces headwinds as they go into a midterm election. That plus the generic ballot does, in fact, favor Democrats. But, of course, we don't elect our House of Representatives on a generic ballot. We elect them on a district-by-district basis. And when you get granular like that and you actually look at the districts and the demographics of the people voting, honestly, I think we're down to about 12 toss-up seats. I've been looking at the former Rothenberg report, which is now Inside Elections. You look at the Cook political report. That whole Larry Sabato's crystal ball thing is a joke at this point. That guy's so partisan, I don't really pay it much mind. And, of course, we're still selecting our candidates. The Democrats continue to nominate people like, well, James Tallarico instead of John Fetterman or Josh Shapiro. So while they're trying to prop up and rally around a guy who thinks there are six genders, which, by the way, if I could for a moment, now that it's official and the Republicans have their candidate, it's Ken Paxton and James Tallarico, and the two of them are squaring off. Obviously, Republicans are going to make it a point that James Tallarico has said in a hearing under oath that there are six genders. It was six, right? Is that what he said? Six? Could any reporter out there, just one reporter, ask Mr. Tallarico to explain what the other four are? Just start by just naming them. We know male and female, or is that still up in the air? But fill in the blanks on these other four. Show your work, please, Mr. Tallarico. Mr. Tallarico, who, by the way, has only won an election in his state district. He's not even, you know, people think, oh, he's Representative Tallarico. He's not a U.S. representative, guys. He represents a little narrow district in Austin. You know, keep Austin weird. Well, no threat there as long as Tallarico's got 200,000 people in it. and by my count, 1.2 million potential genders. So I'd just like to know what those other four genders are. I think that's a fair question to ask. That said, they keep nominating people like him or Graham Platner, who can't resist the smell of the chemically induced blue water in a port-a-john. It arouses him. That's who they keep nominating. Let's not forget Mr. El Sayed, who looks like he's got the fast track to be the Democrat nominee in Michigan. And I promise you, he's not going to win statewide in Michigan. Maybe Dearborn he'll do well, but Mr. El Sayed is way too popular among the Hamas Hezbollah crowd, in my opinion, to actually win statewide in the state I used to call home. So as long as they keep nominating people like that, well, that changes the game, too, because ultimately elections are about candidates, and it's a choice between two candidates. So it's not just a generic Republican versus Democrat ballot, number one. You're also not facing off a generic Democrat versus a generic Republican. You're facing off with a Republican who's going to promise to the voters that if you keep him in office or her in office, he's going to do his best to continue supporting the president's policies. You know, those policies that overwhelmingly won the election 2 years ago. Now, I know everybody's going to say, oh, you can't do that. You can't do that because the president's so unpopular. And it's true. The president has some major, major issues right now with likability, with his positive versus negative rankings on various issues. Do you rate him favorably here, unfavorably there? It's bad. The worst line item in all of those policy questions that people get asked in the polls is on his inflation policies right now. People aren't thrilled that inflation hasn't dropped down all the way to the pre-Biden days. There's a couple of reasons for that, but one big one is the price of energy, the price of oil. It did drop quite a bit in the first year, but then, of course, when the military activity began with Iran, well, that spiked prices, and that's going to have a domino effect on so many things. Most people recognize that that's a temporary situation, but that doesn't make it any better. It's a problem. And so the best rating he gets there is he's, I think, plus 27. 27% of Americans think that the president is doing a good job on inflation. That's not good. That's bad. You know what's worse? The fact that right now, nationwide, Democrats across the board, generically, are viewed by 20% of people in a favorable way. So yeah, of all the issues that people rate Donald Trump on, the worst thing that he rates on is inflation, 27%. Democrats go another 50% lower with 20% in their overall favorability, unfavorability. So yeah, the president is unpopular. You know who's less popular? Democrats. And then when you add to the fact that they're nominating Democrats like James Tallarico and Graham Platner, and, well, you see what I'm talking about. And now I trust the analysis of inside elections. They're looking at about 12 to 14 toss-up states, and they're in Arizona, Colorado, Florida, Iowa, Michigan, New Jersey, New York, Ohio, Pennsylvania, Texas. This whole balance of power in the House of Representatives are going to come down probably to those states after redistricting is done. Now, yesterday, a couple of judges weighed in on some redistricting maps. They were asked to evaluate the new maps versus the Supreme Court's ruling recently on the gerrymandered racist districts that are no longer considered constitutional. Florida, no problem. The judge signed off on it, said absolutely, this is in keeping with the Constitution and the recent Supreme Court decision. So all of the changes that Governor DeSantis and Republicans in Tallahassee engineered, they're going to go forward. Tennessee, ditto, same thing. Tennessee is happening, and it will be a complete and total red state. You know, just like Vermont and New Hampshire and Massachusetts and all the Democrat states that have been completely gerrymandered so Republicans don't have a voice in D.C. May not like it. We didn't start it, but it seems like we're finishing it. Meanwhile, in Alabama, really weird decision came down there. Federal court is defying the Supreme Court and saying that the brand new map that was redrawn to no longer take race into consideration when determining congressional district lines, well, they blocked that map. They said that you can't do that. And now, well, it should go back to the Supreme Court. We'll see. what they have to say. But that's why it's still in flux right now. Maybe 8, maybe 10. But either way, Republicans have just built themselves an advantage going into the midterms. And if you really look at the 12 or 14 seats that are going to be toss-ups and where they are right now, well, that's where the battle's going to happen. And so the entire balance of power, where Republicans right now have a 3-seat majority, if you add another 8 to 10, that means they've got that cushion going in. They're going to have maybe 10 to 13 Republican solid seats, and now you've got another 12 to 14 toss-up seats. Democrats are going to have to do pretty much a clean sweep. They could do it. And by the way, this could all be moot if the war continues, the president commits ground troops, we end up having mass casualties, and there's an economic worldwide disaster. I don't think that's going to happen. So assuming it doesn't, and assuming that at some point the Iran conflict comes to an end and oil prices come back down to earth, probably by the end of June, hopefully, then it looks pretty good for Republicans, actually. One thing I feel pretty certain predicting, and that is there will be no blue wave. If by blue wave you mean that Democrats end up with a majority of 15 to 20 seats, no. I don't see that happening, and neither does any sane, rational political analyst in Washington. They may lie to you on cable news, but that's all it is. It's hopium. It's wishful thinking. Hakeem Jeffries might end up being Speaker of the House. I don't want to make you feel comfortable thinking that that won't happen. It could very well happen. In fact, it's probably a coin toss right now. But if he does get that gavel, he's going to be wrangling cats just like Mike Johnson is. He's going to have maybe a 2-seat majority, if that. It's going to be a nail biter, which of course probably means it comes down to states that don't have any kind of election integrity employed. Look at California, look at New York, look at Illinois, look at Georgia, look at Arizona. That's where you'll see last minute votes coming in. And it's, by the way, why we needed the Save America Act, Mr. Cornyn. It'd be a great thing for you to do on the way out the door. That's the latest out of these redistricting. Although we are waiting to hear from the Supreme Court whether they're going to take up that Alabama case or not. We'll let you know as soon as we know. But this should be baked in the cake probably within the next 2 weeks. We'll know what the districts are. And then finally, we'll just have to have these primaries, some of them stretching into August and maybe in September. So until we know the candidates, we can't be certain exactly what the midterms look like. And anyone who's giving you anything other than what I just laid out, whether it's blackpilling, doom and gloom, Republicans are going to get trounced this November, or rainbows up a unicorn's tailbone because everything's fine and you don't have to worry about a thing. Well, they're not really giving you the straight, what's the word I'm looking for? Sauce, let's call it. So keep it here. Keep it right on the station. We got some sane, rational analysts here, and we'll keep you up to speed. No reason to slit your wrists. No reason to go crazy one way or the other right now. Let's just take a deep breath and get ready for these midterms. And we'll see exactly how bad or how great the day after Election Day in November is going to be. Hey, real fast, I want to tell you about our friends over at the Prison Fellowship. They're handling Angel Tree Camping, and this is an incredible program. We're doing a whole campaign right now for them, trying to raise money for kids whose parents are in prison. And these kids, instead of spending the summer with bad influences and the worst kind of mentorship, surrounded by drugs and crime and gangs, they get rescued. And they're able to go to camp and have brotherhood and sisterhood and fellowship. And, well, they have the gospel revealed to them. And in many cases, it stays with them for eternity. They may never have heard the good news of Jesus Christ unless they went to the Angel Tree Camp, but they hear it because of your generous support. So if you can donate $200, which would be incredible, you'd be sending a kid to camp. But anything you can give is greatly appreciated. Just give them a call, 888-206-2801. It's 888-206-2801. Thank you.
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1: New York City is so nice, you know, the rest of it. 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Make a donation. Change a kid's life. Save a soul. All that stuff. Thank you. Appreciate it. New York City has a Marxist mayor, and he made a huge announcement yesterday about what he's going to do about affordable housing in New York. And it's not a real new idea, but boy, oh boy, the way he frames it, it sounds, well, it sounds pretty totalitarian, to tell you the truth. Sounds like something Stalin would do. Here's how he frames it. Take a listen.
4: When necessary, we will take aggressive legal action to remove negligent owners and property managers. And for buildings that have suffered chronic neglect, we will work to transfer ownership to responsible stewards. Stewards that include community land trusts, nonprofits, or even the tenants themselves.
1: Now, there are laws in New York right now, and every city, by the way, for neglectful landlords, for people who are owning and running slums, who are creating horrible, unsanitary, unsafe environments for the people who live in those buildings. Those laws are there. They're pretty aggressive in New York, in fact. If for some reason those laws aren't being enforced and people are able to continue to profit and create slums that are bug infested and rat infested and unsafe and in disrepair, and yet the city keeps that place open and doesn't find the owner, well, that's because there's corruption in the government. You don't need any new laws for that, and you certainly don't need to confiscate property. You just need to enforce the laws that are already there, right? And then if the laws get so onerous that the person, you know, has to sell their building or what have you, that's how the free market works, right? By the way, there's also regulations that are put in place right now that if the government were to enforce every single regulation, I would think every owner of every property in New York would face the government coming in and confiscating their property, because that's how they set these regulations up. That said, the idea that they will go in and confiscate people's private property and then give it to the winners and losers that they choose, that they pick, and then have them run the building, well, it's sort of something out of elementary school, isn't it? I mean, it sounds great on paper. It really does. And it makes you feel good about yourself. But when you really think it through and face the reality of what's going to happen here next, you're basically just transferring the responsibility from one big, faceless, brainless bureaucracy to another. Oh, we don't like these corporations owning these buildings. So we, the government, we're going to confiscate it. And now we're going to give it to a nonprofit corporation. And they're now going to own the building. Okay, well, what if you have a beef with a nonprofit corporation? Does that make things any better? You still have the same recourse. You still have the same laws in place. You still have to go through the same red tape. Actually, you've got more red tape now because you've got a nonprofit or a land trust or a co-op or what have you. This is not new. And New York's been employing these tactics for years and years and years. And then they come in and then they do rent control and then they do rent stabilization and then they do rent softening and then they stop the rent and they freeze the rent and then they raise the rent. And every single problem with affordable housing in New York, you can draw a direct line all the way back to the first time the government got in and started meddling with the free market. That's just a fact. And, you know, listen, I used to live in New York until I couldn't afford it anymore. I mean, let me be completely fair about that. I could have afforded to live in New York, but I'd have to live in a lousy neighborhood with a terrible commute and noisy neighbors and the kind of elements that I didn't want. I reached a point in my life where I wanted a safe neighborhood. I wanted to have some space. I wanted to have more than just one bedroom. I wanted to have some finer amenities in my life. And if I wanted those in New York, it would have been too expensive. So I didn't stand on the street corner screaming for the government to take over the property so that I could have the apartment of my dreams at a price I could afford. I moved. And I moved to a part of the city or the part of the area where I could have the amenities that I want and the space that I want, and it wouldn't cost as much. And you make trade-offs. And that's called being a grown-up. But that doesn't fit with socialism. Karl Marx wasn't a grown-up. So what will happen here? Well, the fact of the matter is they are going to play a game of mirrors. They're going to play your typical magician tricks. It's, oh, look over here. It's a great success story while people are suffering down here. And before you know it, they're going to pretend like socialism works. And they're going to keep adding more programs and more programs. Or on the other side of that same coin, they're going to say, oh, gosh, we're running out of money because the state's not giving us enough, or Washington's not giving us enough. We're not getting our fair share. We need to tax everybody more. And, well, you know what ends up happening. We end up being the Soviet Union, which is no longer. So, I mean, I guess it has a happy ending eventually, except for all those broken eggs. Nice omelet.
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10: Fox News, I'm Gianna Gelosi. Ken Paxton easily defeating incumbent Senator John Cornyn in the Texas GOP runoff thanks to a boost from President Trump.
11: President Trump had criticized Cornyn for not siding with him on some issues like ending the filibuster and the Save America Act. The upcoming matchup, though, between Paxton and Senate Democratic candidate James Tallarico is the one that Dems wanted. Paxton has dealt with personal and political problems, which Democrats hope will give them a boost.
10: Fox's Madeline Rivera, Paxton facing James Tallarico in November. President Trump is set to hold a high-stakes cabinet meeting today at the White House as his administration maps out the next steps in their negotiations with Iran.
12: The final details for a possible agreement between the United States and Iran are still being discussed. Regional officials say that implementation of an agreement is even more important than what is written.
10: And that is Fox's Trey Yinks reporting from Tel Aviv. 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
1: Through our new citywide campaign, Fix the City, we will focus on the worst landlords in New York City. We will work to transfer ownership to responsible stewards. Stewards that include community land trusts, nonprofits, or even the tenants themselves.
0: The Morning Answer is on.
2: Let's say a little prayer for New York as we get started here today, because, oh boy, are they in for it. That was Mayor Zohran Mamdani making some big promises that he's going to give. Take away from the big businesses that own buildings in New York and give them to a nonprofit organization. So I'm sure we're very happy to donate his campaign and support his campaign for mayor. All right, but let's jump into it. We'll get there in just moments, but we have lots of news percolating.
0: The Answer. Breaking news.
2: Wow, it was a beatdown at Dodger Stadium last... Oh, wait, no. That was not the big news. It was a beatdown at Dodger Stadium, 15-1. Dodgers against the Colorado Rockies, but that's not what I was talking about. It was a beatdown in Texas last night where the Texas Attorney General, Ken Paxton, defeated in a big way Senator John Cornyn. He has been in the Senate, guys, for 23 years. They were having a Republican runoff yesterday. President Trump endorsed Ken Paxton as sort of a MAGA warrior. And for those people, again, who say the MAGA is dead, I would say look at the election results. It seems that these Trump-backed candidates, these candidates who are not part of the establishment, they are making their way in. And if you're looking for change, this is the quickest way for us to get there, by putting in people who will actually shake up the status quo and will actually, at least the hope is, do something once they get to Washington, D.C. So Ken Paxton will be facing off against James Tallarico, the Democrat, the pastor who has some very interesting worldviews. That'll happen in November. And the Associated Press yesterday, if you were watching these results come in, called this race quickly by 9 p.m. Eastern time, estimating that 49% of the vote had been counted. Also, isn't that refreshing? At the time of the call, Paxton led Cornyn 62.5% to 37.5% with about 500,000 votes compared to Cornyn's 303 votes. It turns out that they were about, at least when I checked before I went to bed last night, about 350,000 votes apart. So this was a pretty big victory for Ken Paxton. Remember, he didn't even come in first place in the election that led to this runoff. This is a good thing. And now we see Ken Paxton square up against James Tallarico. James Tallarico already trying to position himself to accept John Cornyn voters. Will that happen? We'll see. 855-785-8255. But that is some big election news. Last night, we, at this time next week, we'll at least have some early results in our election. We're going to be doing election night coverage here on The Answer. And we always laugh around here as we're putting this together, because we will get some early results. Believe me, and we'll do that together and we'll go through all of it. But you can't be sure about an election in California until 3 weeks later. Like election, we always say today is election day because you have your ballot. Like 3 weeks after election night will be election night. Sadly. So we will be all together next Tuesday at this time. But by this time next Wednesday morning, we're going to be hanging out and we're going to be able to figure out how we did. So if you have not had your chance, please cast your ballot. Do it today. I think actually now it's too late to vote by mail. So if I were you, I would go drop it off. You can fill it out and drop it off at one of the vote centers, or you can just go early vote. We tell you to cast your vote early. We tell you to vote by mail if you can. But at this point, with only, well, less than a week away, I think it's best to go in person at this point. You don't have to wait till Tuesday. Go now. But just go. If all you can do is mail it in, don't say, oh, man, I missed my chance. Just do that, too. But, you know, if we have priorities, if we have choices, go in person, drop off your ballot, or cast it in person. Okay. Let's give you a couple of updates on some crime blotter news. The nephew of, remember our old favorite, El Chapo? This whole family, I'm telling you, these cartels, they've been making big news lately. Not only the cartel arrests in the Inland Empire, but we had, of course, El Chapo, his family, his wife. I mean, everybody seems to be under investigation here. The nephew of the drug kingpin, Joaquin El Chapo Guzman, was arrested. His name is Omar excuse me, this was a post by the Mexican security secretary. I don't want to indict him. Omar Garcia Harfuch, who said that Mexican military, the National Guard, and federal prosecutors had carried out significant actions against criminal organizations. They first took place in the Mexican border town of Nogales, right across from Nogales, Arizona, where authorities arrested a man who is believed to be Guzman's nephew and who has an extradition order. Mexican authorities don't release the last names of suspects who have not been convicted. So all we call him is Isai N. Guzman is the co-founder of the Sinaloa cartel. He's serving a life sentence at the Supermax prison in Colorado. According to Mexico, the execution of a search warrant on one property resulted in the discovery of more than 1,500 pounds of cocaine. That's a lot. 151 firearms, also quite a bit. And 363 magazines, and here's the fun part, 18 grenades, just in case. So what they're trying to put together here, and I say well done to Mexico and the military, because typically we've heard the rumors Mexico likes to turn the other cheek, if you know what I mean. These are now, this is proof that there's some coordination, at least, between the Mexican military, the country of Mexico, and, of course, our Department of Justice as well, who prioritizes border safety, that this arrest has been made. So they're calling him Isai N., the nephew of El Chapo, detained in Nogales, just over the border from Arizona yesterday. Pretty big news. Now, speaking of big news, for the last week, we have been talking about the evacuations in Garden Grove. The Orange County Fire Authority announced on social media that all of those who were ordered to evacuate, remember they had limited and they had started to condense the evacuation area yesterday. Well, everybody is allowed to go back home. They say it's safe. The Orange County Fire Authority added on social media that the crew members at the area said there's no chemical leak, no threat of explosion, no threat of fire, and no risk to the public. So all evacuation orders have been lifted. That's good news if you want to go home, but still, you probably feel a little wary about that, right? It's been 6 days since crews first responded to GKN, which is an aerospace business, after one of their chemical tanks overheated to dangerous levels. On Monday, the fifth day of emergency response of the plant, it was determined that the threat of massive chemical explosion was eliminated. So yesterday, all evacuation orders were lifted. Now, that doesn't mean that people are very happy. And Dan, I'm not sure if you can find some audio of this, but there was a, let's say, a town hall last night in Garden Grove. And residents demanded answers. They wanted accountability. They asked how this could happen. During a meeting that was jam-packed to the rafters about the emergency, fire officials said that crews had stabilized what they called a bulging MMA tank. And they believed that it was so close to exploding, they evacuated all of those folks. Now, they are happy to be back in their home, but certainly there were a large turnout, including 1,200 people who ended up in emergency shelters. 8,000 calls flooded into the emergency hotline. Police officers were on emergency duty. They were working 12-hour shifts through the emergency. They made seven.

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2: For $900,000. And here we are a year later in a health and environmental crisis as a direct result of their operation right here in our city.
3: All right, so you have a lot of people who are angry, want it to move. It doesn't belong across the street from hospital. Look, I'm not asking these people to move their business. I'm not asking these people to close it down. I do think we should probably have a presentation about how this may not happen again and what they're going to do to test and secure this business. That, to me, would be good, right? You don't have to, like, go crazy. You don't have to say we got to get everybody out of here. But you do have to have some accountability and to make a plan. Some leadership. Like we asked for after the Palisades fire, just someone to stand up and say, hey, this was a really bad thing. We're going to fix it. We're going to move forward. If you're in this area, how closely were you watching all of this? I know I had friends in Orange County who were really worried that this was going to be a big problem. Because I'm going to tell you right now, if something exploded, it doesn't matter the evacuation zone, that fallout, the air quality, all of that would have had a huge impact across the region. 855-785-8255. 855-785-8255. Check in with us this morning, 6 o'clock club members. And also, an update for you on the Amber Alert. This story getting more tragic by the second, plus the DOJ filing a lawsuit over claims of anti-Semitism at UCLA. We have all those details. We have them for you in minutes as your Wednesday morning answer continues. We're coming up on 6:15.
4: Stuck in traffic? We've got the answer.
5: Good morning. We begin in Murrieta with some stop-and-go traffic. Your morning commute there. 15 southbound between French Valley Parkway and Rainbow Valley Boulevard. It is a 12-minute extra part to your drive there. 19 to get through. Looks like several of the closures overnight for construction are done for the morning. They're back open. They ended at 6. Should be a pretty smooth sail this morning, but watch out for speed. That's traffic on The Answer.
4: 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Breaking news.
6: All evacuation orders are now over in Garden Grove after experts and first responders were able to stabilize the damaged chemical storage tank.
7: Last night, police and fire officials said the remaining 16,000 evacuated residents can return home. The Orange County Fire Authority says the temperature in the tank is now down to about 90 degrees. Late last week, officials were worried that the compromised tank might explode and cause a massive blast. Over the weekend, 50,000 people were evacuated in multiple cities around Garden Grove. County and state prosecutors are now investigating the incident and the company that owns the tank. I'm Mark Mayfield.
6: Texas Attorney General Ken Paxton has won the Republican nomination for U.S. Senate. He defeated four-term Senator John Cornyn. Paxton telling supporters he is thankful for President Trump's endorsement.
8: When everyone in Washington told him to abandon me and abandon the people of Texas, he didn't listen. Instead, he gave his complete and total endorsement.
6: Senator Cornyn says his campaign for re-election came up short.
9: I trust the voters of Texas, and they've made their decision, and I must respect it.
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10: Look for partly to mostly cloudy skies throughout the day, and temperatures well below normal, mostly in the mid to upper 60s across both the coasts and the valleys.
6: 54 in San Bernardino, 55 in Riverside. 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
1: Here we are. Thanks for joining us. It is Wednesday, May 27th, 21 minutes past the hour. I'm Jennifer Horn. And guys, we are going to be together in just two wake-ups. Is that right? Yes. So on Friday morning, this week's all off. You know, it's all off because of the holiday, which I'm not complaining about. I enjoyed it. But Friday morning, we're going to be together in Burbank, 4211 West Riverside Drive. That's the address of Bob's Big Boy. That's right. Are you ready? Woo! Breakfast with Jen, Friday, May 29th, 6 to 9 a.m., a free event. You don't need a ticket. You don't have to register. You just have to get your little rear end up in time and come and see us. That's it. And we have breakfast specials. We're going to be doing giveaways. We're going to have a lot of fun. And I got to tell you, this one's going to be even bigger and better than ever, not only because we're going to be at Bob's and that's really fun, but Donna Rush from our sister station, KKLA, is also going to be there. She's going to be hanging out on the patio at Bob's Big Boy. So come out and see us May 29th. That's Friday, 6 to 9 a.m. West Riverside Drive, 4211 West Riverside Drive in Burbank. We cannot wait to see you there. It is going to be a lot of fun. And you can get more information, of course, on our website, always am870.info or am590.info. Okay, an update on this Amber Alert story that I think many of you heard. I think it was Monday, that this Amber Alert went off. There is now an active multi-county investigation underway looking for a four-year-old girl. Oh, she's so cute. This little girl abducted in Los Angeles by her father, who is now wanted in connection with the violent killing of this child's mother. Remember, a little bit of information has slipped out at a time here. We knew that they were related. We assumed this was a father-daughter situation. We were not given confirmation of that until recently. We knew that they were looking for him in connection with the homicide. Now we're hearing it's in connection with the homicide of the child's mother. This investigation began at 12:40 p.m., when LAPD officers responded to a welfare check in Arlington Heights. Officers found a woman who appeared to have suffered a violent death. Her husband, Ruben Fragoso, was identified as a person of interest. Authorities say that the little girl, Delisa, was last seen with her dad around 4 a.m. on Sunday morning near Alsace Avenue and Ferndale Street. The CHP issued an Amber Alert on Monday evening on behalf of the LAPD. This little girl, 3 feet tall, 45 pounds, black hair and brown eyes. The father described as 5'9", 200 pounds with black hair and brown eyes. Authorities said that they were traveling in a 2019 Land Rover Discovery, which then was later found abandoned near the San Ysidro crossing at the U.S.-Mexico border. Police said that Fragoso had previously made statements indicating he intended to run from the country to go into Mexico. So we know that Sunday at 4 a.m., that was the last time the little girl was seen with her dad. Sunday at 1 p.m., the death investigation call connected to the case was reported. And then Monday evening, that's when that Amber Alert went out. The suspect and the child still missing. Investigators don't have any additional details at the moment about how this all went down, but certainly a sad, sad update to this story. Kidnapping, homicide. Ugh, you just have to pray for this little kid who's just had her whole life turned upside down, no matter how all of this turns out. Just really awful stuff. All right, 855-785-8255. We have an update for you on the Department of Justice, the DOJ coming after UCLA. After a while, we've heard them talk about this. We've heard about investigations. Well, now we've actually seen a lawsuit, thanks to the good work of Harmeet Dhillon and the folks over at the DOJ. The Trump administration yesterday escalating its legal fight against the University of California, filing a federal lawsuit that accuses UCLA administrators of failing to protect Jewish and Israeli students from a hostile educational environment. The DOJ contends that following the Hamas attacks in Israel on October 7th, that anti-Semitism at UCLA escalated to the point where Jewish and Israeli students were physically assaulted. And we can tell you, if you've been a longtime listener to this program, we had parents calling this program. I remember this one mother saying that she actually had to go to school with her college-age kid to walk with him to make sure that he could make it to class safely, because that's how dangerous it was. The complaint was filed in the U.S. District Court for the Central District of California, saying UCLA violated Title VI of the Civil Rights Act of 1964 due to its deliberately indifferent response to on-campus harassment. Remember, they let the people set up the encampment on the lawn at UCLA, swastikas drawn all over the school. You had professors who were writing letters saying, we need to give these kids time to express themselves. This is the problem, is that expression isn't destroying property. Expression isn't chasing down Jewish kids and trying to punch them in the face. That's not expression. That's violence. That's criminal behavior. Expression, if you're so worried about it, might be a college class where you can talk openly and freely about these issues in a safe environment. But expression isn't swastikas. That's hate speech. But the professor still, I remember it. I actually, someone, an acquaintance that I know, signed one of those letters saying we need to have room for expression. Please. All right. So now we will see what happens. But federal prosecutors stated that the university must be held legally accountable for its failure to intervene during periods of intense campus unrest. Harmeet Dillon said earlier in the year, we sued UCLA for subjecting its Jewish and Israeli employees to anti-Semitic hostile work environment. Now the Department of Justice calls UCLA to account for its toleration of the equally appalling hostile educational environment against its Jewish and Israeli students. So on two sides here, the students and the employees. Bill Asaley, first assistant U.S. attorney, emphasized the federal civil rights mandates remain non-negotiable for higher education institutions receiving public funds. So the Trump administration on this with UCLA. Glenn in Phoenix, good morning.
2: Yeah, this is nauseating. This is my honest opinion. The anti-Semitism trope on our side is getting as nauseating as the white supremacism trope on the left. I say this as a middle-aged Latino. I have a Jewish friend. And I've said this
1: wait,
2: to him.
1: Wait, Glenn. You didn't just pull that. Tommy. Wait, Glenn. That's kind of funny.
2: No, I say this as an outsider.
1: You have to acknowledge that that's funny.
2: I've told my friend Tommy to his face.
1: Wait.
2: Glenn, I think it's ridiculous.
1: I would love to have a conversation with you, Glenn. I'm just saying, you have to admit it's kind of funny, because it's always the racist ladies that are like, oh, I have a black friend. You just did that. You just said, I have a Jewish friend.
2: Well, I said that. I said to the call screener last week, as a Latino,
1: radar,
2: as a Mexican, I'd rather be to the radar. I'd rather be as a conservative. I'd rather be in a room full of white supremacists over a room full of Democrats. So, hey, you know, I have a controversial take on a lot of things. Okay, and I'm Mexican. I say this as I'm not even white.
1: Can I say now that I have a Mexican friend, Glenn? Can I say that you and I? Can I be like,
2: hey, look, you know,
1: okay.
2: Well, I'm Chicano. I'm Mexican American. You know what I mean? But you know, that's my ethnicity. I'm not German. That's my point. You know, I'm not Irish.
1: Hey.
2: But my point is this.
1: There's nothing wrong with that.
2: And then there's nothing wrong with that. Exactly. But my point is, I'm not that. I'm Latino. I'm Hispanic. That's the ancestry I come from.
1: Okay, so tell us about your Jewish friend. We call him Token.
2: I've said this to Tommy. I know Tommy's a good friend.
1: Okay.
2: You know, I mean this. I mean this to him. You know, we hang out all the time. I just don't think it's as bad as what he thinks it is. And he'll tell me. He acknowledges.
1: I do want you to also hear what you just said. Because you just said, I don't think it's as bad as he thinks it is. He's the Jewish guy. He's the expert, though, Glenn.
2: Well,
1: you're the Mexican guy.
2: You're right. And if you hear this from black people, they'll tell you white supremacy is rampant.
1: Well, maybe because everybody has a different take. I mean, is that possible, Glenn?
2: You're right.
1: Okay.
2: You're right. But that doesn't mean it's rooted in accuracy. It doesn't mean it's legitimate.
1: Well, that could be true.
2: Believing he's a woman.
1: But it's okay that
2: he's a woman doesn't mean he's not.
1: But here's the thing. You understand that his take on the treatment of Jews in America might be more accurate than yours, who's not, or me. I'm not a Jewish person.
2: Or it might
1: person.
2: Not be. It might be biased. It might be biased.
1: Or maybe it might
2: coming
1: be.
2: Coming from somebody.
1: But what's the point?
2: So
1: what's the
2: like
1: point?
2: From an
1: because
2: outside
1: here's.
2: Perspective.
1: Okay, I got to put you on hold for just a second.
2: Okay, what I'm getting at.
1: Here's the point, Glenn, is that it doesn't matter people's perspective as long as people aren't acting on that hatred. What matters is when you are a Jewish kid trying to go to your class on the campus of UCLA and you get poop thrown at you, or you get punched in the face, or people are preventing you from entering your class. Then that we can both agree is a problem, correct?
2: Look, nobody should have violence against them, obviously.
1: Right,
2: that's
1: it. And
2: about.
1: So if there's violence, but that's what we're talking about. So the DOJ is suing UCLA because there was violence perpetuated against these Jewish kids who were trying to go to school.
2: Okay. Well, at the end of the day, the question I want to ask, I said to the call screener, what I brought up last year at Berkeley, when they did an investigation after Charlie Crook's assassination, I told not a day what happened. He told me to give him 6 months, 9 months.
1: Right.
2: What I tell the call screener is this is too performative. This is all to shut people like you up, Jen, to make it seem and give the impression that something
1: happened. Don't think that the DOJ should protect the students at UCLA? See, this is where we disagree, Glenn. Yeah. Look, if there was something to prosecute with Berkeley.
2: Define accountability, ma'am.
1: Okay.
2: Define accountability.
1: You're doing your job. If you do a job and you do a good job, I could say that's performative too. Look, nothing is ever going to make you happy, Glenn, and thanks for the phone call. That's such a weird thing to say. It's performative. How is it performative to sue UCLA because of what we saw happening in front of our very eyes? That's actually called work. That's action that's doing a good job. Performative means if there is something like that, you're just doing a show. I mean, they're actually suing these people for real actions and consequences. Now there's consequences for UCLA. I don't know. Anybody else? 855-785-8255. You could say I'm performative because I care about my job and I do it every single day. I could say if you're a great truck driver, you're performative because you're performing. It's not a bad thing, actually. 855-785-8255. All right. As we continue, we will jump in to the brand new Spencer Pratt interview and response from Karen Bass. This mayor's race is all anybody is talking about, and we will have the details for you as your Wednesday Morning Answer continues at 6:32.
3: Stuck in traffic? We've got the answer.
4: Good morning. We start in the Cajon Pass with a crash on the left shoulder. This is the 15 southbound at the 138. Over to Murrieta with some stop-and-go traffic this morning. 15 southbound between French Valley Parkway and Rainbow Valley Boulevard. It's adding 13 minutes to your drive. Going to take you 20 to get through there. Riverside got an accident right shoulder. This is the 215 southbound before Martin Luther King Boulevard. Slowing things down just a bit there. And that is traffic on The Answer.
3: 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Breaking news.
4: A candidate for state superintendent is upset at the upcoming CIF track and field finals in Clovis this coming weekend. More from Jason Campadonia.
5: Sonia Shaw is the Chino Valley School Board president.
6: We actually have three boys that will be competing. That is mind-boggling. It's diabolical, should never be happening.
5: Shaw is taking issue with CIF allowing biological males to compete in girls' sports.
6: As the state superintendent, I will be putting the smack down and saying, we're not going to do this. For me, that's a day one issue that we can resolve.
5: The Department of Justice is currently suing California over what they call Title IX violations. I'm Jason Campadonia.
4: All evacuation orders are now over in Garden Grove after experts and first responders were able to stabilize the damaged chemical storage leak. Last night, police and fire officials said the remaining 16,000 evacuated residents can return home. The Orange County Fire Authority says the temperature in the tank is now down to about 90 degrees. Late last week, officials were worried that the compromised tank might explode and cause a massive blast. Now here's National Weather Service meteorologist Andrew Rourke with your Answer weather forecast.
7: Look for partly to mostly cloudy skies throughout the day and temperatures well below normal, mostly in the mid to upper 60s across both the coasts and the valleys.
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2: Here we are, Karen Basura and all. Although I don't think she listens to this show. She'd be better for it if she did. It's just my humble opinion. Welcome back to Wednesday here on The Morning Answer. Already in the middle of the week, I'm Jennifer Horn. And guys, it is, it's Prattman time. Have you heard Spencer Pratt has been calling himself Prattman? Which I think is kind of cute, clever, little Batman superhero-y. He did an interview with Channel 7, ABC 7, that's already gotten 20 million views on X. And that was as of 2 days ago. Telling you, this is back to my question yesterday. Spencer Pratt's clearly getting people's attention. But is it, as we said, moving the needle in Los Angeles, or is he getting lots of attention nationally? I don't care. He's teaching Republicans how to campaign. He's teaching Republicans how to message, and they need it as a party. So whatever. But I think he could be moving the needle in LA too. So let's take a listen. Spencer Pratt talking about housing and homelessness on Channel 7 just a couple of days ago. Listen in.
3: What are your plans for the over 40,000 homeless in Los Angeles?
4: Yeah. They're not homeless. They're drug addicts.
2: Can we investigate this together? I loved it. He's like, they're not homeless, so they're not. I love it. He corrected the guy by being very nice. Did you hear it?
3: What are your plans for the over 40,000 homeless in Los Angeles?
4: Yeah. They're not homeless. They're drug addicts. Most of these people are addicted to fentanyl and meth. This isn't Spencer
3: making
4: it up.
3: Are you saying they don't have homes?
4: There is places for all of these people to sleep in LA. No matter what anybody tells you, we have housing and shelter for everyone that's living on the street. They're choosing to be on the street because they want to do drugs. They don't want rules. They don't want to listen. They want to have animals to abuse. This idea that they're forced on the street right now is a lie that our city is perpetuating. We've paid $24 billion to house these 40,000 people. There are spots for all of these people. They are choosing because they're an addict, and you can do fentanyl and super meth on the sidewalk with no repercussions. These places are not as, they have to follow some rules. You can't torture a dog in some of these houses. You can't just attack people. You can't just be naked.
2: You know what I would never want to try? Did he say, he said super meth. I thought he said sewer meth. I don't think I want to try either of those things. Not that I'm into that at all. But sewer meth sounded really bad. But now I understand it's super meth. Sorry, a little early. My coffee hasn't kicked in. All right. What I also love about the Spencer Pratt interview, we're going to hear more from it. He's getting a lot of celebrities to come out of the closet. And I'm not talking about the sexual closet. I'm talking about the kind of conservative, or who cares? I don't even need you to be conservative. Just sort of sane closet. So we have Lucian Grange, who's a recording executive who's endorsed Spencer publicly. Jeannie Buss over at the LA Lakers. We know that. Film producer Brian Grazer. Hello. We knew these guys were hanging out. They just needed the right oomph to kind of kick in. Now, believe me, they're just a small handful of celebrities and reality stars and personalities. But hey, I'm going to take it. Paris Hilton has come out. Big Sean. Jenny McCarthy, I knew it. See, I knew she and those Wahlbergs, I know they're conservative. I know it. They've been hyping him up on social media. David Foster, Catherine McPhee, they were hosting fundraisers for Spencer Pratt. Now, he has a lot of critics like Chelsea Handler and Drew Carey, a lot of people who are not happy with him. But I love that some of these people with big platforms are feeling safe enough to come out of the closet and actually support some sanity. That's a really good thing. Here's more from this interview.
3: Where are you going to move?
4: Well, I just released a 9-minute video. So you can.
3: I think I saw your video.
4: So it's very detailed.
3: But it's going to take time to build the facility and money.
4: No.
3: How fast do you think you can do it?
4: These people can literally. I went to Washington and I saw miles of the most insane prefabricated housing and building. I asked all the CEOs of these companies, say, how long does this take? I met with FEMA and HUD. 3 days. 3 days, and all of this is cheaper than trying to take over, kick home, senior citizens out of their buildings is what happens. They kick them out, and then the NGOs come in, and they spend 4 years. This is L.A. This is L.A.'s timetable.
3: Where is this facility going to be?
4: It's on federal, beautiful federal land property.
3: Where, in L.A. County?
4: Well, when I'm mayor, I'll go meet with the federal government, and I'll get the property. Right now, I'm just running, so I can't give you the exact address because I don't have the legal responsibility to go represent Los Angeles and say, can I have this land? But when I'm mayor, I promise you, because we have the Olympics coming and everybody in the government wants LA to be the number one most beautiful city, they will work with me to give me the land I need.
2: I'm telling you, the fact that he is smacking down this reporter, and a little bit Trumpy too, where he says, I am going to put on federal land. I mean, he kind of is a little Trumpy, which I love. I know not everybody does, but I love it. And the fact that he kind of corrects this guy without being a jerk, he's not letting the media set the narrative for him. He's setting the narrative for the media. That's huge. Here's the last bit.
3: So you're going to move these 40,000 people somewhere, and you're going to have this facility up in, you said, how long?
4: Here's what you got to realize.
3: 90 days?
4: Let me explain something. These 40,000 people, 60% of them, City Watch just announced this week, are not from Los Angeles. They're not from California. These people have been bussed in by scam rehabs, scam NGOs, scam homeless nonprofits. Yeah. These people, when I unplug them and say, we're not taking our tax money anymore, they're all going to Seattle where the mayor will welcome them. These are products to a lot of people. So the people that want to keep doing drugs and live on the sidewalk, there, a lot of these people are going to leave. The other ones, there's a lot of criminals. There's people that are getting naked in front of kids. They're going to jail. The people that are torturing animals, they're going to jail. So not everyone goes in the same box. So we have the money, we have the resources, and we have the facility.
2: All right. That is Spencer Pratt, 855-785-8255. He's got the plans. He's got the command of the local news media. He's got the ability to create these amazing videos, and his supporters are helping him out with the same type of AI stuff that really is resonating with people. 855-785-8255. Have you cast your ballot yet? Less than a week away. Election day coming up on Tuesday. And I'm going to tell you, if your only chance is to throw the ballot into the mail, do it. But if you can drop it off and take it someplace or go vote in person, that's going to be a lot better. Better served at this point. 855-785-8255. As we continue, we've got some of your phone calls, 6 o'clock club members, and we will have Karen Bass's response to a new Pratt ad. Well, maybe she's given him an idea for a new Pratt ad. How about that? As your Wednesday Morning Answer continues, it's 6:45.
5: Stuck in traffic? We've got the answer.
6: Good morning. We begin in San Jacinto with a crash blocking all lanes in both directions. This is Gilman Springs Road northbound at the 79. It's a head-on crash. Three cars blocking all lanes. To Riverside for an accident there. Right shoulder, 215 southbound before Martin Luther King Boulevard. Temecula, stop-and-go traffic this morning, 15 southbound between the 79 and Temecula Border Checkpoint. That is adding 12 minutes to your drive. Could take you 17 to get through, and that's traffic on The Answer.
5: 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Breaking news.
6: An accusation of illegal campaigning in the race for mayor of Los Angeles.
7: Hello, everybody!
8: Spencer Pratt says this video posted by LA Mayor Karen Bass shows her violating election law. In it, she drops off her mail-in ballot while supporters cheer. Pratt, who's running against her for mayor, says she's illegally campaigning within 100 feet of a polling location and has filed a formal complaint with the city and state. On X, Bass writes that Pratt is just mad because his supporters are, quote, AI cartoons and hers are real Angelinos, adding that she follows the rules. I'm Jason Athenson.
6: The man known in Los Angeles as the Tesla road rage driver is heading to prison in Hawaii. Nathaniel Redimack is getting 7 years behind bars for assaulting two women during a road rage incident in Honolulu 1 year ago. The 47-year-old was convicted of similar crimes in L.A. County a few years back. That was after he threatened a woman with a pipe. He was released and paroled in 2024 after serving less than a year of a 5-year sentence. With officials citing jail overcrowding, he then relocated to Hawaii. Now here's National Weather Service meteorologist Andrew Rourke with your Answer weather forecast.
9: Look for partly to mostly cloudy skies throughout the day, and temperatures well below normal, mostly in the mid to upper 60s across both the coasts and the valleys.
6: 54 San Bernardino, 55 in Riverside. 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

0: Follow her at Jennifer Horan. Follow us at This Is TMA. And follow the rules of the road while you're listening. Okay? It's The Morning Answer with Jennifer Horan.
1: Here we are. Thanks for joining us. It is Wednesday, May 27th, 51 minutes past the hour, now 52 minutes past the hour. Jennifer Horan with you, and I want to invite you to come cruise with me. I'm going to be not sick with the hantavirus. No, it's just a little crumb. But we're going to be cruising to Salem Media's Gulf of America cruise. Mike Gallagher, Scott Jennings, Larry O'Connor, Kurt Schlichter, yours truly, Jennifer Horan, and we are going to some incredible destinations, including Cozumel, Mexico, Georgetown in the Cayman Islands, Ocho Rios in Jamaica, Half Moon Cay in Bahamas. So think about this. You want to zip line, you can zip line. You want to sit on the beach, you can sit on the beach. You want to rent jet skis, you can do that. You want to go for some hikes and maybe see a few beautiful waterfalls. All of that is going to be at your fingertips. Holland America is going to take care of everything, shuttling us from destination to destination in five-star luxury hospitality-given way that only Holland America and Inspiration Travel and Salem Media really can. And each and every day that we're on the ship, we are going to have a special VIP meet and greet opportunity or a speech, a Q&A, a panel session, all just for our Salem Media group. So you're going to get once in a lifetime access to some of your favorites here on Salem. 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Okie dokie. I hope to see you there. We have I love traveling with all of you. We've had a great time. Italy, Alaska, now Gulf of America. We're talking about Karen Bass. We're talking about Spencer Pratt. And the war continues being waged by both candidates, maybe more effectively by Spencer Pratt. So yesterday, Spencer Pratt accused Karen Bass of violating election law in the city. He went to X and he said, "Here is the formal complaint we filed this morning. We will uphold the rule of law and our democratic norms. Enjoy your conference call with your lawyers, Karen." She has not yet formally responded. But Spencer Pratt said that electioneering within 100 feet of a ballot box is against the law. Soliciting votes at a ballot box is against the law. He said these clear violations show a reckless disregard for the rule of law and our democratic process. Someone in a position of power should be especially respectful of our democratic laws. But this is just emblematic of Karen's mafia-like regime. It's rules for thee, but not for me. So they filed a formal complaint accusing Karen Bass of electioneering within a close proximity of a ballot box. He says she's gaming the election. What do you think? 855-785-8255. And of course, you've got the video because she's out there in front of a ballot box asking people to vote for her. And she did it for social media.
2: Oh,
1: yeah. So there's no doubt that Spencer's right here, but will there be a punishment? Should there be a punishment? 855-785-8255. Maybe to make it fair, they should let Spencer Pratt electioneer on video. You think we'll just do a one for one and just kind of cross? Nithya Raman, of course, would get to do it as well, and all the others running. I don't know. Maybe that's it. Maybe that's how we do it. But you can't solicit a vote, you can't place signs, you can't speak to a voter, and you can't disseminate visible or audible electioneering information. Here's what Karen Bass did. She's talking to a group of people in front of a ballot box with Karen Bass signs, holding a sign of her own, talking and filming pretty much everything that is part of this code she violated. So we'll see what she has to say about that. Now, also, speaking of Spencer, Spencer Pratt has gone after Karen Bass for axing the road repair program. You may remember Arnold Schwarzenegger going out on the streets of Bel Air trying to patch his own potholes because the city and the county were just doing such a terrible job. Well, he wants to bring back a $100 million repair program that was gutted by Karen Bass and by City Hall. He said the infrastructure of the city should be everyone's priority. We pay taxes. That money was meant for infrastructure. So he pointed to this $100 million federal grant. He said that the city diverted from street repairs to other priorities, including homelessness programs like the Inside Safe Initiative, which is, of course, Karen Bass's program. If elected, Pratt said he'll shift money away from homeless spending and put it back into city infrastructure. Keep in mind, he said that he is going to privately be able to fund homeless housing on federal land, which he says he'll be able to negotiate with the federal government to get. Yes, Dan.
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2: Would you like to hear the alleged electioneering?
1: I would love to, because, you know, we only like to provide facts most of the time around here. So let's hear it.
3: Hey! Hello, everybody! All right! We're on the countdown! Just one more week! One more week! Let me just thank you so much for all of your support. I know you have been walking precincts, you've been making phone calls, you've been over there at the headquarters, because we're gonna bring this to home base and win, right? I even have the babies on my side.
4: Yeah.
3: Babies for Bass. All right. You're never too young. Hi, Joy.
1: Barf. Anyway, she's caught, right? I mean, she is absolutely caught.
2: I'm going to fast forward here to find the ballot box. I think maybe they were strategic enough to not have it in the first 35 seconds. I'm going to kind of circle around.
1: Keep investigating?
2: Keep investigating. See if it's in the 100 feet.
1: I'm telling you, this one is something else. Ted in Los Angeles. Hi, Ted.
5: Hi, good morning. Ted, City of the Angels. I'd like to, share on Frank's statement, and I support Pratt. I think he's awesome, and I feel sorry for, the governor right now. She's really dropped the ball,
1: The mayor, Karen Bass?
5: Oh, yeah. Yeah. I mean, I'm living it.
1: Yeah.
5: You know what I mean? I'm from L.A. I live here.
1: Yeah.
5: It's like, there's nothing worse than somebody lying to your face and hiding. Because they happen to be famous, and you're famous when you're a governor,
1: That's right.
5: And at any rate, getting back to what Frank said, school is the place to learn. You can't be uncomfortable, I have friends that went to the Inglewood school systems and had to transfer to Marina Del Rey Junior High because of the gang violence, because of Watts that came in. They were bussed into Inglewood. And I would tell Frank to look up class of 1975, Inglewood High, when it was a total disaster. And everybody just bailed. You had a city of maybe 90 to 100,000 people. They all bailed. They moved out, including Ladera Heights. And they all bailed because the gang violence was so intense coming in from Watts that it was unsafe for anybody to be learning anything. They weren't learning anymore. And to bring in violence into a university, he's out of his mind to think that that's proper for people to be attacking Israeli students when they don't even know which way they're voting. That's like, let's attack all German people. Like we didn't have German.
1: We've heard that idea before. It didn't work out, right? All the attacking the Jews in Germany. I mean, come on. It's just not. To say something like that is performative, and that it's not meaningful. It is meaningful if you were a kid who couldn't go to class at UCLA, or if you were scared because they let the campus be taken over by crazies who were destroying property and putting Nazi, putting swastikas everywhere. It's ridiculous.
5: Well, yeah, and also, I mean, my best friend was a Chicano. My coaches were Chicanos at 8 years old, the Venice Bulldogs. I lived it. I went to Venice High. For Frank to be making these statements, he's very uneducated, and he doesn't want to talk about all of the Latin people that came to this country and were running for their lives in Compton and Watts from black people.
1: Yeah.
5: That I have hired these people, and they've given me their testimony of being attacked, called racial names, in all black areas, and they were Latin people coming in.
1: That's right. This
5: is very unhealthy, and I lived it. You know, I went to Venice High. Venice led the city in murders for 50 years. That's why it was called Ghost Town. So I've lived it, and he's very uneducated. He claims he's Chicano, but he's not the Chicanos I grew up with. My very first tortillas was in a Mexican family on my block, and I learned what butter and tortillas meant over an open flame, and I fell in love with it. So it's just insanity. We have Latin people. My sister married a Salvadorian. I have a nephew that's half Salvadorian, half white. He's 6'2", just like me. And I also have a niece that's half Salvadoran. It's ludicrous to hear this come out of his mouth.
1: Well,
5: and he's uneducated.
1: Well, Ted, I appreciate your phone call and
5: God
1: your passion, and you have a great day. 855-785-8255. I think Ted was talking about Glenn, not Frank, but point's the same. All right, as we continue, Gavin Newsom getting criticized for criticizing Trump over the ballroom. Gavin Newsom's got his own vanity projects that we'll tell you about as your Wednesday Morning Answer continues at 7:02. Portions of the following are pre-recorded.
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6: News. I'm CJ Papa. President Trump will hold a cabinet meeting this morning at the White House instead of Camp David due to bad weather.
7: The stakes are pretty high. Iran accused the U.S. of a grave violation of the ceasefire after CENTCOM carried out what it described as defensive strikes on missile launch sites and Iranian boats trying to lay mines. They vowed to respond as well. This happened just days after the president announced a deal to end the war was largely negotiated.
6: Fox's Jackie Hirer at the White House. President Trump now 9-for-9 in his endorsements of candidates to run for Senate. That from Fox News tracking. Texas Attorney General Ken Paxton beats incumbent Senator John Cornyn and the Republican Senate runoff.
8: He's worked diligently for years to help Texas. And for that spirit of service to the Lone Star State and our nation, I'm very grateful.
6: That's A.G. Paxton. He faces progressive Democrat candidate James Tallarico in November. 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
1: He's a vegan. He's a vegan in Texas. And you can't get elected as a vegan in Texas.
0: It's The Morning Answer.
2: Well, we'll see, because we now know who that vegan, James Tallarico, is going to be facing. And the answer is Ken Paxton. Ken Paxton is the big winner in Texas. 30 points. Man, really just nailing it to John Cornyn, who has been in the Senate for 23 years. He's what we would call an establishment man. And MAGA continues to run wild in at least this version or this part of the midterms. So we will see what happens. And James Tallarico will square off in Texas for that Senate seat, currently held by John Cornyn, against Ken Paxton. Big win last night for the Trump-endorsed candidate. 30 points. 350,000 votes, Dan.
3: Like a New York Knicks margin of victory there.
2: Yeah, right? I mean, this is like a huge one. It's like the Dodgers. I said they won 15-1 last night. That's because I went to bet at 15-1. It was actually 15-6. But I think it still stands. They might have had somebody weird pitch. They have like Miggy pitch or something, Radar?
4: Yes, they did. They had Miguel Rojas.
2: Is it right?
4: So it was kind of 15-1. If but you don't count the runs.
2: So it was Mickey that pitched?
4: Yeah.
2: I knew it. I wanted to finish the game, but I was really tired. I've been really...
4: It was a fun game.
2: Except for Kike Hernandez got hurt again. But that's okay. All right. Breakfast with Jen. Where, by the way, I love the good folks at Bob's Big Boy. I went for a little site visit last week. They have so much like Dodger, like baseball Bob's Big Boy stuff that's been married. It's really fun. So we're going to be there from 6 to 9 a.m. this Friday. Two wake-ups from right now on May 29th, Friday morning. Be there with us. It is a free event. We just hang out. We have breakfast. We have breakfast specials for $8.70. You can come and hang out. We give away prizes. We chat. We take pictures. We, you know, and I'll even let someone for the Friday free-for-all be in charge of the gong. How fun is that? So come on out and see us 6 to 9 a.m. on Friday, 4211 West Riverside Drive in Burbank. And that's, of course, this Friday, Bob's Big Boy, 6 to 9 a.m. We will see you there. You can't miss us. It's a great, great location. A lot of fun. Perfect for maybe our first breakfast with Jen of the summer. I like putting it that way. And Inland Empire, we're coming for you. We'll have more updates on that soon. Daniel, were you trying to say something and I rolled over you, or are you good to go?
3: Oh, no. Before, I just wanted to get that meh Knicks joke out there.
2: I got you. Okay, good. Phew.
3: Do we know what the breakfast special is?
2: I don't know, but I know there is one.
3: Because I was looking at their menu, and I was like, this one good. Get some breakfast food. Actually, since I'm here, I might as well.
0: The Morning Answer Studio. That update.
3: That Karen Bass video, I did find at about the 50-second mark, she is putting her ballot into the box, and then a group of other people put their ballots in and start clapping and cheering.
2: She's electioneering.
3: Yeah, but, I mean, she thinks she can. I mean, what's the worst that's going to happen?
2: Well, I think we should find out. She should be at least investigated, and then they should give Spencer Pratt a free a little crack at that, you think?
3: Actually, yeah, seeing Spencer Pratt around a ballot box, that's really, because this is the thing.
2: Everybody's going to break the law. We're going to do it evenly.
3: It really is a case of where nothing really happens with this stuff. This is what it feels like. It feels like people kind of do stuff, and it's like, oh, okay, yeah, just like, here's a little slap on the wrist.
2: Yeah, come at me, right?
3: Yeah.
2: Well, let's see what happens with that. The formal complaint was filed yesterday from Spencer Pratt, 855-785-8255. Now, have you heard about this, Dan?
3: No.
2: Gavin Newsom.
3: Heard of him.
2: Is criticizing Trump because he's had this ballroom, right? All of these Democrats are saying, oh, it's a vanity project, the Ark and the ballroom, blah, blah, blah. You know what? People will enjoy that ballroom for years to come. And by the way, as a safety precaution, just look at the White House, the correspondence dinner. You want something that's safe and on the grounds of the White House. This actually serves a real need to have a ballroom, but people are going bananas about this ballroom.
3: You think Gavin Newsom wouldn't also build a ballroom if he had the chance?
2: Oh, well, let me tell you how I know he would, because he is getting in trouble now for two very big projects that he is going to be using your money for. All of us here in California, he has introduced a proposal to honor California's living governors.
3: All right.
2: Yeah. As he's getting ready to leave the governor's mansion, not that he ever lived there. His proposal is to spend $20 million of taxpayer money. Keep in mind, California's in a deficit. So this is $20 million that could be used somewhere else to create a governor's legacies fund for California's living former leaders. That's actually made not just Republicans angry, but it's made Democrats mad as well, because we've got a record deficit. We have health and gas prices that are soaring. People can't get insurance. There's a homelessness crisis. This just seems a little tone deaf. In fact, Democrat State Senator Christopher Calbadone said he served, by the way, under five living governors. Quote, it's not really the time for celebrating legacies and building ballrooms. Oh, a little snap. Kind of connecting Gavin Newsom with Donald Trump. This was tucked into Gavin Newsom's final budget, which you remember he just revised this month, $349.9 billion, meaning there could be money available for Democrats to honor Gavin Newsom once he leaves office in January. His budget, by the way, is a $150 billion increase over the budget he inherited in 2019. Well done, Gavin. Very well done. A lot of the Democrats in the state Senate say that this is absurd. They said, quote, I do not care to recognize the legacy of governors past or present. That was one state senator. She said, I care about seniors having health insurance and seniors with disabilities having health insurance. Steve Hilton also coming out saying, how out of touch can you get? He said, we have the highest tax.

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2: Budget under the governor's portrait, which says the money would pay for the traditional painting of the governor's portrait. I would say this, if you're so in the hole and if you've driven the state so far into the ground, why don't you open it up to an aspiring up-and-coming artist and say, look, hey, the governor's portrait needs to happen. Let's have artists in the state compete for the one that's actually used in Sacramento. It's free, and you're doing something to help an aspiring artist.
3: It's a good idea, but
2: or
3: I mean,
2: maybe a bunch of aspiring artists who might get attention from this.
3: Yeah, I mean, but I mean, I feel like there's a high standard, not to, you know, be like a huge Gavin Newsom defender on these 870 airwaves. I was actually doing some research while talking to you, going to Wikipedia, the source for all information, looking at all of the governors of California, seeing the timeline to see like the last five governors, and they have the picture of the current governor up there. This is a really good picture. So, I mean, I think the bar is very high of capturing this in painted form.
2: But it can't be that hard to paint Gavin Newsom. I mean, I can't do it. I can't draw a stick figure. But
3: I'm just saying,
2: people are talented out there.
3: I know, but I think he wants, like, cream of the crop, because this photo here is...
2: All
3: like,
2: right.
3: You know, you're saying.
2: 855-785-8255. As we continue, we will be joined by the California Post's own opinion editor, Joel Pollack, will be here as your Wednesday Morning Answer continues at 7:15.
4: Stuck in traffic? We've got the answer.
5: Cajon Pass crash in left shoulder, 15 southbound at the 138 Murrieta stop and go, 15 southbound between French Valley Parkway and Temecula Border Checkpoint. Riverside got an accident right shoulder, 215 southbound before Martin Luther King Boulevard, and San Jacinto crash blocking all lanes both directions, Gilman Springs Road northbound at Highway 79. It's a head-on crash, three vehicles involved. That's traffic on The Answer.
4: The Answer. Breaking news.
5: The Trump administration is suing the University of California, Los Angeles, accusing the school of deliberate indifference to harassment against Jewish and Israeli students. Here's Tammy Trujillo.
6: It's the administration's second lawsuit against the school over claims of anti-Semitism. This new suit says UCLA received more than 100 complaints about anti-Semitism, but regularly ignored them. It calls out 2024 pro-Palestinian protests on campus, claiming Jews were beaten and assaulted while the school took no serious action. The school rejects the allegations and said it's made serious strides toward making sure anti-Semitism on campus is addressed. I'm Tammy Trujillo.
5: The average price for a gallon of gas in California has dropped by a penny over the past day. AAA says it's down by 4 cents over the past week. In L.A. County, the average price for a gallon of self-serve regular is now $6.17. It's 6 cents less in Orange County. Gas is going for $6.06 in Ventura County and $6.05 in San Bernardino County, and exactly $6 in Riverside County. Now here's National Weather Service meteorologist Andrew Rourke with your Answer weather forecast.
7: Not going to have the typical May gray. Look for partly to mostly cloudy skies throughout the day, and temperatures well below normal, mostly in the mid to upper 60s across both the coasts and the valleys.
5: 55 San Bernardino, 56 Riverside. 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

0: Lights, camera, morning enter. Watch a live broadcast of the show at am870.info. Welcome back to the Morning Answer with Jennifer Horn.
1: Here we are. Thanks for joining us. It is the Morning Answer. It is Wednesday. It is May 27th, and it's 21 minutes past the hour. Thank you for joining us. And we've got the bat signal out for Joel Pollack. So when we find him, we will bring him in. In the meantime, we were just talking about Spencer Pratt. And the fact that he's really kind of hitting the marks, at least nationally, getting a ton of attention to the mayor's race. He has a pretty good fundraising lead over Karen Bass as well. Spencer Pratt has made waves online criticizing everybody, you know, not criticizing everybody, but criticizing the leadership of LA, which has really ruined the city. And the surge is not just something that we're seeing online. It's actually real. He's brought in a lot of money to the tune of $2.72 million compared to Nithya Raman's $401,000 and Karen Bass's $283,000. So pretty amazing to see that he is getting money, I would imagine, from outside of the city just as much as from within. Joining us right now, I knew if we put out the bat signal high enough, we would find Joel Pollack, opinion editor of the California Post. Follow him at Joel Pollack. Joel, good morning to you.
2: Good morning to you.
1: All right, so let's chat. We're going to jump into some of these stories that have happened overnight. We'll talk about Texas and all of it. But Spencer Pratt has become a real phenomenon. The California Post just endorsing him in the last week, which is pretty exciting. And we're seeing him bring in a lot of money. He's getting a lot of attention. That's all people really want to talk about. Is he moving the needle in Los Angeles, Joel?
2: Well, I think he's moving into second place pretty solidly. Remember that Karen Bass still has the public sector unions on her side, and that pretty much solidifies her position at the top. So it does mean we're likely to see a runoff election between Karen Bass and Spencer Pratt, which I think will be highly entertaining, and it'll focus on the issues facing the city. Could be good for the city as well. But Nithya Raman is making a solid run for it, and she showed up in the Palisades last week with a very interesting plan that mirrors some of what locals want. So she's not giving up, and we could see some surprises on June 2nd or, you know, August 15th, however long it takes us to count the ballots.
1: I know we were laughing a little bit earlier. We're going to do election night coverage next Tuesday night. We'll be all together. And I said, you know, that's always great. But election night, I keep saying today is election day. If you have your ballot, today is election day. Election night will be 3 weeks after election night, which is really interesting. It's a very, very California phenomenon to have election night 3 days at 3 weeks after we actually close down the polls.
2: Right. And it's something the rest of the country wishes we would figure out, because the fate of the House of Representatives could hang on the result in November in California.
1: Yep.
2: And it's going to be very frustrating for people to wait for several weeks to figure that out.
1: I know. Maybe that'll be what it takes, the catalyst. All right. So you think Spencer Pratt's doing well, but you also say don't count out Nithya Raman yet. So you think he moves on to the top two?
2: I do. And look, most important is that Karen Bass is not going to get a majority on the first ballot. When Eric Garcetti, who was actually a very poor mayor, ran for office a second time, he won with something like 80% of the vote. Mm-hmm. She's not going to get that. This is not going to be an acclamation reelection. And she doesn't deserve it. And I think she would even admit she doesn't deserve it because of the Palisades fire and the other problems the city has had. What's interesting to me is that she's still running more or less as a status quo mayor. The people backing her are telling the public, stay the course, things are going great. Homelessness is down slightly, at least in terms of the official numbers. Everything's going fine. I don't think people in LA feel like everything's going fine. And I think that could be a problem for her, whether she faces Spencer Pratt or Nithya Raman in the general election. I think she's going to have trouble defending her record, given how people actually feel about the state of the city.
1: Mm-hmm. Yeah, you know, it's I think that we definitely will not see an easy breezy path to victory for Karen Bass like we have for other incumbents. But, you know, there's talk within Spencer's circle that he could actually win 50% plus one. Now, I also have a hard time believing that, as much as I'd love to see it, because it is Los Angeles and, well, they have protective measures in place, Joel.
2: There's no way. I know that it's good to say that if you're running there's no way that's going to happen. So people need to lower their expectations, I think, a little bit, if that's what they're expecting. If you want him to win, don't be disappointed if he gets 30% or less on the first try, because it doesn't matter. All he has to do is finish second and qualify for the general election. And, you know, it's just a new game after that. It doesn't matter how he does in a three-way race. And it's almost guaranteed nobody's going to get a majority.
1: All right, so let's move on now to get your take on where we stand today, less than a week out from Election Day, on the governor's race. Shutout, Chad and Steve getting in there. Where are you today, Joel? What's in your heart today?
2: What's in my heart? In my heart is a bronze statue of Gavin Newsom will remain in office forever.
1: He's going to stay, and he's going to paint a picture. It's going to be $33,000, and he's going to have a governor's fund that's $20 million. I mean, he's got some room to spread out there.
2: No, I think we're likely to see a Republican-Democrat runoff, and the Democratic voters who sat on their ballots for several weeks appear to have chosen their champion. They do appear to be moving toward Javier Becerra. Again, the story of how he became the presumptive favorite is really an interesting one. It was basically engineered by Democrat consultants and journalists working together, whether explicitly or otherwise. I think they both understood their assignments, which were to create a new front runner so that Democrats wouldn't be shut out of the general election. And I think the Republican candidate is likely to be Steve Hilton. Now, we don't know. Again, it's still a lottery for the most part, because so much has changed during the process of voting. A lot of Republicans cast their votes early, so we don't know where all this is going. If it does become a Republican-Democrat election, then you almost certainly favor the Democrat. But if it's Javier Becerra, he does stand at least a non-zero chance of being indicted in connection with the Sacramento corruption that involved his campaign account. It wasn't just that staffers stole from his account. They stole from his account so he could pay his chief of staff in Washington when he went to HHS.
1: Under the table, right.
2: Yeah, and he claims he didn't know about it. I find that very hard to believe. And if he didn't know about it, then he's not qualified to serve as governor.
1: That's exactly what I say. You're either a criminal or you're inept. So it's one or the other.
2: Yeah. You might have noticed we have a bit of a fraud problem.
1: I've noticed that. Yeah. All right, real quick, because I don't want to run out of time, and this is an important story. The DOJ has gone after UCLA again. First, they did it for not protecting their employees. Now it's not protecting the students. I think all of us remember those horrific images of Jewish students not being allowed to go to class, getting beaten, getting chased with sticks. I mean, it was an awful time at UCLA. I think this case comes to them, rightly so. But where do you think? What are you thinking about this today, Joel?
2: I'm going to defend UCLA on this one for one reason only, which is that they didn't just commit violence against Jewish students. They committed violence against everybody.
1: Yeah,
2: and
1: it's true.
2: I went into the encampment with a press pass, not looking visibly Jewish. I had a baseball hat on, sunglasses, but I had my press pass. And I was assaulted by an entire mob of crazy radical left-wing UCLA students with keffiyehs and KN95 masks from COVID. You know, UCLA really screwed up terribly, and it should face greater punishments, but their best defense is going to be, we allowed violence against everybody and not just Jewish students. The real perpetrators in that case, and in my case, were the rest of the media, because when I was being pushed out of the encampment, I was pushed out in front of a throng of reporters who were taking photographs and filming while this happened. And they refused to show those photographs. They refused to air that footage. I aired my perspective from my video, which I kept rolling the entire time. But you really needed an external video or external photographs. And they have them. They're out there sitting on someone's memory card in a camera. They just didn't upload them to the news wires. But it happened in full view of the media, and they did nothing about it. They all covered it up. So the reality of what happened at UCLA is still terrible. And the administration, I think they should resign, frankly. I think there should be heavier consequences for allowing this to happen. But, again, they have a defense, which is that we violated everybody's rights,
1: right?
2: Not just Jews.
1: Everybody was in trouble. I mean, I still remember the letter from the faculty saying, well, these students just need a place to express themselves. Express themselves with sticks, violence, and swastikas? That's not expression. But Sadly, they were taken hostage, and everybody, you're right, was impacted by that. Joel Pollack, always great to have you with us. Opinion editor for the California Post. Follow him at Joel Pollack, and he's with us every Wednesday here on the program. Joel, thanks so much. Have a great week.
2: Thanks, Jennifer.
1: Thank you. As we continue, guys, the Trump MAGA Minute, jam-packed with fraud. As your Wednesday Morning Answer continues at 7:31.
3: Stuck in traffic? We've got the answer.
4: Good morning. We begin in Montclair with an accident. Right lane blocked 10 westbound at Monta Vista Avenue. To Murrieta with some slow traffic. 15 southbound between French Valley Parkway and Temecula Border Checkpoint. An 8-minute delay. Riverside accident. Right shoulder. 215 southbound before Martin Luther King Boulevard. San Jacinto, a crash blocking lanes both directions. Gilman Springs Road northbound at Highway 79. And that is traffic on The Answer.
3: The Answer. Breaking news.
4: The suspect accused of killing a renowned Caltech scientist in northern Los Angeles County is pleading not guilty to a murder charge. Here's Daniel Martindale with more.
5: 29-year-old Freddie Snyder also pleaded not guilty to carjacking and burglary. He's accused of gunning down 67-year-old Carl Grohmeyer on his front porch in a remote part of Llano on February 16th. Grohmeyer was an astronomer and astrophysicist who worked at Caltech since 1977. He is one of several high-profile scientists who have been murdered or gone missing in the past several months. Snyder will remain behind bars on nearly $3.2 million bail and is due back in court on June 5th. I'm Daniel Martindale.
4: An outage that knocked out the computer network at the California Department of Motor Vehicles has been fixed. The DMV issued a statement saying that officers were back open and providing services yesterday. Yesterday afternoon, the department had said the network outage was impacting its ability to process driver's licenses and identification cards. No info about what caused the outage. And all evacuation orders are now over in Garden Grove after first responders stabilized a damaged chemical storage tank. Now here's National Weather Service meteorologist Andrew Rourke with your Answer weather forecast.
6: Not going to have the typical May gray. Look for partly to mostly cloudy skies throughout the day and temperatures well below normal, mostly in the mid to upper 60s across both the coasts and the valleys.
4: 55 San Bernardino, 56 Riverside. Larry Marino in the Answer Newsroom.
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1: Mamet wants to throw him in jail. Just throw him in jail. Put him in the pokey.
0: It's The Morning Answer.
2: Here we are. Thanks for joining us. It is Wednesday, May 27th, 36 minutes past the hour. I'm Jennifer Horn. And guys, it is a big, jam-packed, filled with good news. Trump MAGA Minute.
3: America grande, all Trump.
0: This is the Trump MAGA Minute.
4: It's pretty remarkable seeing you and Mark Cuban up there, and the fact that obviously Mark endorsed Kamala Harris back in 2021.
3: Well, he made a mistake. It was a big mistake.
5: Make America great again.
2: All right, in our Trump MAGA Minute today, well, President Trump is about a half an hour away from having a cabinet meeting as things continue to, escalate in some ways with Iran. The reason it sounds so schizophrenic, by the way, is that the president of Iran is much more moderate, wants to come to a deal with President Trump and the United States. The IRGC is not moderate, to say the least, and they have a lot of military control over the country, and they want nothing to do with peace and peace talks with the United States. So President Trump is in a bit of a quandary with what to do. He gets pretty far with negotiations, and then something happens at the hands of the IRGC. So a lot going on, a lot to watch today as President Trump sits with his cabinet to get updates and, of course, to create game plans when it comes to Iran. Marco Rubio, the Secretary of State, said that there will be a good deal or there will be no deal with Iran. Listen.
6: Stated, the president had a very important, I think, historic call just a couple days ago with a number of leaders from the region. I think there's strong alignment and agreement on what a preliminary draft should look like. I think that, like anything with something like this, it's going to take a couple days to settle on, even down to the disagreements over a word, sentence. So we'll have to work through that. If there's going to be a deal, we're going to have to work through that. But this is, it's either going to be a good deal or there isn't going to be one.
2: Now, yesterday, the vice president, J.D. Vance, had a roundtable updating us on his fraud task force or anti-fraud task force, which has, by the way, are you ready for it? Recovered $160 billion. Almost as much as the money Gavin Newsom wants to build a portrait and a statue of himself in the halls of the Capitol in Sacramento. All right, so J.D. Vance talking about combating fraud. 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
7: One of the things we've realized in combating fraud is that the resources of the federal government, while vast, can be supplemented and aided by a lot of the people who know best what's happening in their states, which is the attorneys general represented here today. And they have a lot of legal resources. They have a lot of prosecutorial resources. And, of course, they have the desire to prevent fraud as much as we do. And so I appreciate these leaders for being here because we're going to work together, state and federal government, to try to combat fraud. I'm particularly gratified here that this is not a partisan effort. I believe we have a couple of representatives from the attorney generals in Connecticut and Oregon. And as I've said repeatedly, this should not be a partisan effort. Everybody should care about fraud. Everybody should care about rooting out fraud. Everybody should care about saving the American taxpayers' money. And importantly, everybody should care about actually protecting the programs that only work and are only properly funded if the money funding those programs isn't being stolen by fraudsters. So
2: that is the J.D. Vance, the vice president, the czar of fraud, the anti-fraud efforts by the Trump administration. All right, let's jump into some of the successes. Listen in.
7: In just 2 months, we exposed billions of dollars in benefits that have been stolen from the American people. We referred over $22 billion in fraudulent small business loans back to the Treasury for collection. We deferred more than $1.3 billion in fraudulent Medicaid reimbursements that were coming from various states, particularly California. We put a 6-month hold on enrollments for new hospice and home health care providers because so many of the newer hospice providers were not actually providing hospice services, but were just focused on fraud. So we're going to cut that out for a little bit and try to get to a place where we can actually certify that the people providing hospice services are actually providing those very necessary and important services. We recovered taxpayer funds from the $135 billion stolen after the floodgates were open in the immediate aftermath of COVID. We have found $6.3 billion in suspected fraudulent government contracts, which were mostly awarded during the last administration, and that has stopped. And finally, we blocked $60 million in student aid fraud that should have gone to young people trying to get an education, but instead we're going to fraudsters. And I think the theme here of the anti-fraud task force up to this point has really been that we're protecting two classes of victims here. We're protecting the American taxpayers who shouldn't have their money stolen by fraudsters. And of course, we're protecting the people who need these services. Fraud is not a victimless crime. This is not somebody gets to make some money for violating the law, and otherwise it's not a big deal. This is people who rely on critical services, students who rely on student loan services, sick people who rely on hospice care, a number of small businesses who rely on the availability of these loans so that they can grow their business and hire people. All of these people, all of our fellow Americans, have been taken advantage by fraudsters, and the task force is here to stop it.
2: Now, that was J.D. Vance. Also joining him at this task force meeting was Stephen Miller, who is an aide to the president, and talked about this really big success that the task force has done in just a couple of months. Take a listen.
8: I think you can all agree that this is the fastest in history that a government task force has traveled from creation to action. Your typical lead time is going to be a year of meetings before anything happens, and that's if you're lucky. And within weeks of this task force being established, we've seen the largest ever slate of indictments, recovered funds, search warrants, raids, seizures, investigations, and new legal actions to stop, disrupt, and prevent fraud. What we've learned, which is not surprising to those of us who've spent some time in this area, is that fraud is every bit as bad as President Trump said it was, and even worse. So in other words, everything we found either confirms our worst fears or exceeds them. That's the bad news. The good news is that the best team in government under the leadership of Vice President Vance has been assembled to deal with it.
2: All right, so that was Stephen Miller. Yesterday was a big win for President Trump, at least in his endorsement record. He put his support behind the attorney general in the state of Texas, and that is Ken Paxton, as he took on Senator and incumbent John Cornyn. There was a huge, it was a huge victory for Ken Paxton last night. We'll hear from him later talking about his new Democrat opponent, James Tallarico. But first, a message to President Trump and the America First crowd. Listen in.
9: I'll support President Trump's America First agenda and finally secure our nation's elections by passing the Save America Act. I've taken on big food and big pharma as Attorney General, and I'm going to continue doing that in the Senate because making America healthy again is critical for our nation's future.
2: All right, that was Ken Paxton saying he'll support the America First agenda, President Trump endorsing him. One of the big issues was the Save America Act. John Cornyn not able to get the leadership in the Senate to get that thing through. Ken Paxton vowed to help President Trump advance that key piece of legislation for voter ID in federal elections. All right, as we continue, we'll be joined by a candidate in one of our own elections. Yes, that's right, running for Congress here in California in the 47th District. Michael McSenty will be with us in just moments as your Wednesday Morning Answer continues. It's 7:45.
0: Stuck in traffic? We've got the answer.
10: We start in Montclair, this time with an accident right lane block 10 westbound at Monta Vista Avenue to Fontana. You're at a slow traffic 15 southbound between French Valley Parkway and Temecula Border Checkpoint, a 1 minute delay. Riverside, accident right shoulder, 215 southbound before Martin Luther King Boulevard. San Jacinto, accident shoulder block, Gilman Springs Road, northbound at the 79. That's traffic on The Answer.
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10: A new report from Wallet Hub ranks One Southland City as the third best city in the U.S. to raise a family. The city of Irvine. Daniel Martindale has more.
11: That's out of 180 cities that looked at for the study. Researchers studied several factors, including housing, the quality of local schools, health care, and opportunities for fun and recreation. Among the cities, Irvine has the second lowest violent crime rate per capita and the 15th lowest property crime rate per capita. Irvine also has the third highest percentage of schools with a rating of 7 or more out of 10, along with the 8th highest high school graduation rate. It also has the 10th highest share of two-parent families and the second lowest separation and divorce rate the country. I'm Daniel Martindale.
10: It's going to be a long summer this year, and you can thank a quirk in the calendar that made it possible. Here's Bree Tennis.
12: This summer will be 7 days longer than last. That's because Memorial Day, always the final Monday of May, came earlier than usual. And Labor Day, always the first Monday of September, will be on the 7th, the latest possible day for that holiday. All that calendar math means we'll have 106 days of summer this year. This fluke has happened before, and it will happen again.
10: Now here's National Weather Service meteorologist Andrew Rourke with your answer weather forecast.
13: Look for partly to mostly cloudy skies throughout the day and temperatures well below normal, mostly in the mid to upper 60s across both the coasts and the valleys.
10: 55 San Bernardino, 56 Riverside. 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
2: Convincing somebody to sell their home is quite an accomplishment. 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

0: 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It's the Morning Answer with Jennifer Horn.
1: Hey guys, thanks for joining us. It is Wednesday, May 27th, 52 minutes past the hour. I'm Jennifer Horn. Happy to have you along with us today. Breakfast with Jen coming up Friday morning at Bob's Big Boy in Burbank. Hope to see you there. It's free. We'll have breakfast specials, a whole lot of fun. AM870.info for more information. And as I have been saying, if you have not yet voted, well, today is election day. Don't wait for Tuesday. Vote today. Get yourself to a voting center. Early voting is in full effect, and one of the names that you will find on your ballot is a friend of this program. He is running for candidate in U.S. Congress. How about that? He is running as a candidate for Congress in California's 47th Congressional District. Easy for me to say. Michael Maxenti, thanks so much for being with us. Welcome back to The Morning Answer.
2: Well, it's a delight to be here, and however, I did notice that you had one of my opponents on your voter guide.
1: You have a very tough race. And yep. And Michael, this is something that is really tough for Republicans. So for people who are wondering why they should be voting for you, Michael, give people the reason. Let's have your final pitch right now.
2: Well, it's based on credentials. And what I'm asking people to do is to go deeper. Not look at carefully crafted messaging and resumes written to win votes, but look deeper. What has a person actually done in their life? Where have they sacrificed for others? Where have they created something meaningful? Where have they solved difficult problems and delivered real results? Where have they demonstrated leadership when things were difficult, not just when it was easy to say the right things? Because today, many candidates are taught how to market themselves politically. They learn the language to win votes that voters want to hear. But we need to look beneath that surface and say, what validates those words? What experiences have shaped that person? What have they actually built, led, fixed, or improved? And I think that's especially important right now because our country doesn't just need new messaging. I get so frustrated when I hear them say, well, we need better messaging. Well, no, we need to deliver the results for the people. We need mature, capable, ethical leadership that can actually solve problems and bring people together.
1: So
2: So that's my final pitch.
1: Well, and I love, okay, so I love the idea of experience. Look, I don't want someone who's been a politician for their entire life. I want someone who has real life experience that knows how to handle real life problems. So for you, you've had quite the incredible career. What would you say is the greatest accomplishment that you've had that would resonate well into your political life?
2: Changing the culture. This seems very, of all the things that's probably on people's list, would be on the bottom in terms of significance to the world. Mm-hmm. But there's two things, and they're not part of what I did in turning around a division of American Standard or starting a joint venture, launched a joint venture for Nissan and another Japanese company to try to create the finest graphic arts company in the world. I was chosen to do that. It's none of those, but it would be something that is more to the culture. One of my best friends, my best group of friends that I grew up with are kids that I played along with in grammar school and lived and grew up with that are still my friends to this day. When my son was 10 years old and was showing real love of baseball and prowess, we lived in Laguna Beach, which has the smallest high school, public high school in Orange County. Friends would say, Mike, if Michael's going to play, your son is going to play in college. He's going to have to go to Santa Margarita or J-Serra. He's going to have to leave town because Laguna Beach was the laughingstock of baseball in Orange County. In 77 years of playing ball, they'd made CIF playoffs four times and only won one game. Hadn't had a winning season in 10 years. So I didn't want to send my kid out of town. I've been coaching his buddies and friends since they were 5 years old. I love these kids. They were like my family. And it's all about family, and it's all about children and future generations. So I came up with the idea. I read an article real quick from Cypress High School, how they, the second small school, how they put all these guys into pros and colleges. And it gave me an idea. I called up a bunch of the fathers that I knew that loved baseball had kids similar to my sons. And I said, guys, we can do this. We can turn around baseball in Laguna Beach. We can change the culture.
1: Mm-hmm.
2: I led the charge, became president of the league, started a fall ball program. We changed everything together. I put together a group of dads. And over the next many years, and when our kids hit the high school in 2008, Laguna Beach, little Laguna Beach, rose up and has made the CIF playoffs, had made the CIF playoffs 17 of the next 18 years, went from the smallest division to Division IV and winning CIF championship. Last year, they played in the Division I and won their first game. And last night, I took a day off of campaigning and canvassing and went to watch them, and they won a CIF semifinal game again and are playing in the CIF championships. 20 years later, we changed the culture around baseball. And that's what we need to do in our country right now. We have a country that is desperate and needs healing, needs to be brought together. We've got tremendous problems to solve. And we need leadership that can think outside of the box, knows how to bring people together, and has done it. Not mm-hmm. just talked about it, but done it.
1: You know,
2: I can give another example at Chalk Hospital, where I created the largest fundraiser in the history of the event and was credited with coming up with an idea. And I have to give credit to Joel Rubinstein, who was the creative marketing director for the 1984 Olympics with Peter Ubroff. He and I came up with the idea, and he helped me. We came up with the event called Heroes of the Heart,
1: mm-hmm.
2: February 25th, 1995, that started, and over the next 6 years, the whole concept of local heroes became ubiquitous. And we were credited with the very first event of that type in the country. But that was an idea of how to take Children's Hospital, who needed to raise more money, how to create a bigger event than they'd ever done before, and not just do it for Chalk, but to help the entire Orange County community raise the level of awareness to significant a number of charities that were in desperate need of finances also. It was a win for the entire community and ultimately helped for the nation. So those are some things that I've done outside the box
1: mm-hmm.
2: that are the most proud things that I look to.
1: Absolutely. And for you, and we've talked about this before, but as we sit here today, just a couple of days before Election Day, what is the issue that stands out most? If you can get to Washington, D.C., that's the first thing you're going to work on.
2: Ethical leadership. I want to be on the Rules Committee
1: mm-hmm.
2: and help drive ethical leadership so that we can really, truly begin to talk openly and honestly about our problems so that we can focus on how do we create solutions together.
1: Absolutely. Yeah, and ethics, a big one. We need good people going to represent us in Washington, D.C. Want you to take a look at MaxentiForCongress.com, MaxSenti for Congress.com. Michael Maxenti is running in the 47th district in California. That's mostly Orange County. You can give him a follow as well on X, Maxenti47. Michael, we're wishing you great luck, and we're coming up. Tuesday's a big day. Thanks so much for being with us.
2: Thank you, Jennifer. And you're without a doubt my favorite host. I love the energy and the love you express and the joy you express, which helps start everybody in their morning drives and their days to focus on being grateful for what we have and helping each other.
1: Boy, isn't that the message? And that's what I try to do, and I know you're doing the same thing. Michael Maxenti, MaxentiForCongress.com. If you have not voted, vote today. Get it done, especially those of you in the Congressional District number 47 here in California. Michael, thank you so much. As we continue, well, we will be joined by Mark Davis. Our buddy, our colleague from Salem Radio in Texas is going to be here with a look at the beatdown. Last night, it was Ken Paxton and John Cornyn. And we'll give you the rundown here in moments as your Wednesday Morning Answer continues. It's 8:01. 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
3: Fox News. I'm Therese Crowley. Texas voters take the president's pick. State Attorney General Ken Paxton wins the Senate runoff over sitting Senator John Cornyn, 64-36, setting up the November vote on whether to pick Paxton or elect the first Texas Democrat senator in 40 years, progressive James Tallarico.
4: James Tallarico is a threat to everything we hold dear in this state and in this country.
3: Paxton's victory pitch. Voters also toppled Trump impeachment Congressman Democrat Al Green in a Houston runoff for his remap district. Cabinet meeting at the White House this morning with an Iran peace deal topping the talk.
5: The final details for a possible agreement between the United States and Iran are still being discussed. Regional officials say that implementation of an agreement is even more important than what is written.
3: Fox's Trey Yingston in Tel Aviv. The Trump team redefines fertilizer as a national security issue. 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
2: Thanks for joining us. That is the voice of Ken Paxton with a big win at last night's SmackDown of Senator John Cornyn. And welcome into Wednesday. It's May 27th, 5 minutes past the hour. A couple of things to tell you. The IDF launching new strikes in southern Lebanon as Israel is starting talks with Lebanon in that area. We will bring you up to speed on that in just a few more minutes. President Trump's getting ready to host a cabinet meeting in which I'm sure Iran will be at the top of the agenda. And we want to invite you on a much lighter note to join us on Friday for Breakfast with Jen. It happens at Bob's Big Boy, 4211 Riverside Drive in Burbank. We'll be there from 6 to 9 a.m. We'll have breakfast specials, we'll be giving away prizes, and just hanging out, having a good start to a summer weekend. How about that? So join us at Bob's Big Boy Breakfast with Jen from 6 to 9 a.m. this Friday morning. More information at am870.info, am590.info. Now, I am super excited for this because my buddy Mark Davis is doing an incredible job in Texas. You hear him filling in on every Salem program under the sun. I don't think he has been on this program yet. And so when I was watching all the stuff going on in Texas, I said, this is our moment. This is the moment when Mark Davis comes on The Morning Answer and hangs out with us. He is a host himself on 660 AM The Answer in Texas. He's on from 7 to 10 local time, just freshly off the air. You can follow him at Mark Davis. And Mark, it is such a pleasure to have you here. Good morning.
3: It is my pleasure, Jen. I can retire happy. All these other network fill-ins, that's right. Hey, I'm doing Hugh Hewitt on tomorrow, so it just never stops. But joining you, there is a brotherhood, a sisterhood for all of us who are sort of the local answer people.
2: Yep.
3: The answer stations are known for carrying a lot of the Salem Radio Network shows and all of that. But those of us who are sort of doing the job, usually in morning drive, of talking to our local communities, as I've just finished doing, talking to a very energized Texas audience, it's very special stuff, and I'm very, very honored to be with you.
2: Well, I'm just excited. We got to make this more of a regular thing because, it'd be nice to talk to some of the people that have left California and moved to Texas. It'd be nice
3: exactly.
2: to talk to our old audience.
3: You want me to put in touch with some former Californians? I know a lot of them.
2: If you don't mind, we call them the Jennifer Horn to Mark Davis crowd because they go from here, they go to you, and I'm telling you what. But let's jump in because this election, this was not even close, Mark. I mean, President Trump came in late with his endorsement of Ken Paxton. It was a beatdown last night in Texas. Did you see this coming?
3: I saw the Paxton victory coming because, listen, I mean, how many polls can be wrong? I mean, there was a 4-point lead, and the Real Clear Politics average then went to a 7-point lead. And then there were some that started to tease us with double digits, 10 points, 12 points. There was one that showed like a 20-point lead, and I said on the show, guys, come on, it's not going to be a 20-point win. And, of course, it wasn't. It was nearly 30. So yes, and the short answer is, and believe you me, I got an earful of it. There were people who did indeed say this. Some of Paxton's closest friends and allies in the state legislature, for example, said it's going to be a landslide. And I kind of went, gave him a little pat on the head. I said, okay, you're a friend. That's what friends are supposed to do. But, man, did they wind up being right. I didn't discount it. I didn't say it was impossible, but I said I'll believe it when I see it, and boy, did I see it.
2: Just watching last night as these results were coming in, I thought I had to blink twice to go, really? 30%? I figured it would be a win for Paxton, but I didn't think 30%. It sounds like you were in that boat. So the Trump endorsement came in late, but there have been a lot of people, I know you've seen them, Mark, in the MAGA movement. I consider myself to be MAGA. I've been MAGA since 2015. But there are a lot of people out there who make a lot of money, who have a lot of influence, who say that MAGA's dead, that there's a split in the Republican base, that somehow it's just not working anymore. I have said time and time again that I think that is made up. I think it's paid for to try to create chaos out there in social media land. I don't think the split is real. And clearly these Trump endorsements, the latest being Ken Paxton, I think really solidifies that. Are you seeing it the same way?
3: Completely. It's wishful thinking on the part of those who just can't handle that the change is underway. It's been underway for a long time. Call it establishment, call it moderation, call it, the old school go along to get along, McCain, Romney, Paul Ryan style. I know it's got to be hard to not have names like that running the show anymore. It's tough to have your style of leadership, going the way of the dinosaur. But make no mistake, that is what's happening. And people can either like it or not like it. I'm not requiring that everybody, sing from exactly the same hymnal. But to deny that it is happening is not a good look. And it tends to make people get real persnickety and throw a lot of tantrums. And I've caught a couple of folks in the last 12 hours or so who have said, I never voted for a Democrat in my life, and I'm not going to now, but I just can't vote for Ken Paxton. I said, well, okay, in that case, you are voting Democrat,
2: because
3: that means you are doing nothing to stop the poisonous candidacy of James Tallarico. So you can teach us all a lesson and show us all how hurt you are and how you have the sads because your guy didn't win. But let's talk about that when this guy tries to do a sex change on your granddaughter. Then how happy are you going to be then?
2: As a pastor, right? I mean, I love these guys. All right, so I want to talk about Tallarico in a second, but real quick on this point about establishment. I think if you're an establishment candidate, whether you're a Republican or a Democrat, the energy is just not there anymore. People are tired of those who have just profited from government living for a really long time. I think they're ready for the people who are going to go in, throw some bombs, and maybe get out. Imagine that. Instead of just staying there for 23 years, or in Mitch McConnell's case, or in others. More than that, Nancy Pelosi, I don't even know, I think she's 174 right now, and she's been in Congress that whole time. They stay forever, and I really think that that is not where Americans' hearts are, whether you're a Democrat or a Republican. It's not popular, Mark.
3: You're right, and I had a little term limits conversation with people on Election Day yesterday, and I'm fine with term limits. The founders did not envision people staying there for 40, 50, 60 years, but I've also thought, be careful what you wish for. We would have had to have gotten rid of Ted Cruz by now.
2: Right.
3: You happy then? And the thing is, well, if somebody else replaces Ted Cruz and we all decide we want Ted Cruz back, bring him back. It's not like he can't run again. So term limits, I think, remain a good and sound idea. My congressman right now is Brandon Gill, who can be my congressman for the next 50 years if he wants to be, as far as I'm concerned, because I don't know, he's just a very special young man. But you are right. There is an anti-incumbency, anti-establishment feel, and that's part of what I didn't know it would happen so fast. I thought it might take another election cycle or two to have people like Bill Cassidy, people like John Cornyn, just summarily bounced in this kind of sudden fashion. The change is here and the change is now.
2: I admire you not only because you just have a great voice, not just in how it sounds, but what you say. But when you say that your congressman is Brandon Gill, let me tell you, Mark, I lived in Adam Schiff's district until he went to the Senate. let me tell you, Brandon Gill sounds pretty darn good to me. But
3: yeah, baby.
2: Let's talk about James Tallarico, because there are a lot of us here in California who, he's made national headlines with some of the things he said. How does this matchup look? Because you do have the Cornyn crowd who's saying, well, he had a better chance at beating Tallarico. Paxton's too extreme. Does Paxton have the chance? Could he be another Beto O'Rourke, this James Tallarico, or is he a very serious contender?
3: There are big differences between now and 2018, when Beto O'Rourke made everybody's eyes bug out by finishing within 2.5 points of Ted Cruz. It's like, wow, how did that happen? That was kind of a lightning in a bottle situation, and I will tell you that last night's results, I believe, are Exhibit A, that Republicans are not going to be caught napping again. We kind of were in our state in 2018. It wasn't that Beto was such great shakes. He had millions of dollars of out-of-state bi-coastal elite money. Tallarico will have the same, but it is an eyes-wide-open, Trump-energized, and obviously

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2: Beto did not walk around saying Jesus likes abortion or Jesus thinks it's okay to trans your kids. That is kryptonite, and it's why he's going to lose.
3: It just amazes me. You had some really interesting choices. Boy, Jasmine Crockett or James Tallarico? That's a tough one.
2: Jasmine Crockett would have been a better candidate. I said it when
3: more
2: she was
3: modern.
2: Running.
3: Mm-hmm.
2: Yeah, more mainstream Democrat. She was sort of from central casting, the very squad-friendly, young black woman with a legal background. And, you know, she sort of fit a character type that has had some success. This guy is just a caricature, and I know a lot of honest Democrats who wish that she were the standard bearer and not him. Not like she would have won either, but at least it might be a little less of an embarrassment.
3: Really interesting. And I do think there is something to be said for where we are now as opposed to where we were then. Don't forget, Ted Cruz took a lot of incoming when he was going up against Trump. It got very personal. It got a little whiny. There was a lot of back and forth. That was only 2 years after that when Beto was trying to chink away at the armor there of Ted Cruz. Ted Cruz is back in the good graces of MAGA and pretty much every Republican, maybe except the establishment type. So it is a different situation, that's for sure. And Mark Davis, always a pleasure chatting with you. I hope you'll come back and maybe we can do something every month and hang out.
2: It
3: that
2: is
3: would be great.
2: My absolute pleasure. Listen, don't hit me with that Bob's Big Boy thing when I'm just finishing the show and I haven't had breakfast yet. I will drive to Burbank. I will be there for you.
3: You know, it's funny because I hadn't been to Bob's Big Boy in like 25 years, and I went on a little site visit and I walked in there. I'm like, I am so excited for this one. Like, it's just a great kind of summer vibe. We're starting off the summer season. America 250, very Americana. It is going to be fun. So 6 to 9 a.m. breakfast with Jen this Friday. Mark Davis, if you can fly here, you know what? We'll give you breakfast for $8.70.
2: Don't tease me, woman. Do not tease me.
3: Don't tempt me with a good time. All right, Mark Davis, 6:60 a.m. The Answer in Dallas. You can stream, by the way, if you want to hear Mark Davis. And of course, you know how great he is. You hear him on all of the national shows. And you can follow him at Mark Davis. Mark, thanks so much for being with us today.
2: My pleasure, Jen. Thank you.
3: We'll talk again soon. Thank you. All right, guys, as we continue, Tuesday is Election Day. Or if you have your ballot right now, today is Election Day. And on the ballot in L.A. City is John McKinney. He joins us next as your Wednesday Morning Answer continues. It's 8:16.
4: Stuck in traffic? We've got the answer.
5: Good morning. We start in Montclair with an accident. Right lane block 10 westbound at Monta Vista Avenue. In Fontana, got a vehicle fire. Right shoulder block 210 eastbound at Cherry Avenue. Riverside, watch out for an accident. Right shoulder 215 southbound before Martin Luther King Boulevard. San Jacinto, accident shoulder block. Gilman Springs Road northbound at Highway 79. It is a head-on crash. Three cars involved. Multiple tows requested. And that's traffic on The Answer.
4: The Answer. Breaking news.
5: Ken Paxton has won the Republican primary runoff for the U.S. Senate in Texas. Mark Mayfield has more.
6: Speaking to reporters Tuesday night, the state attorney general praised his opponent, incumbent Republican Senator John Cornyn.
7: John has dedicated much of his life to serving Texas. He's worked diligently for years to help Texas. And for that spirit of service to the Lone Star State and our nation, I'm very grateful.
6: It was just last week that President Trump announced his endorsement of Paxton, effectively turning the race on its head. Cornyn was seeking his fifth term, while Paxton represents what some see as a more MAGA loyalist candidate in a race that has divided Republicans. Paxton will face Democratic State Representative James Tallarico in the November midterms. I'm Mark Mayfield.
5: Trump, in a post, referred to Tallarico as Alfred E. Newman, the Mad Magazine mascot. He also called him a mask-wearing, open-borders advocate who insults Jesus Christ and doesn't eat meat. The Queen Mary is turning 90 today. It was this day in 1936. The historic ocean liner started her first maiden voyage from England to New York. Today's day-long celebration will be free and will feature special events. Now here's National Weather Service meteorologist Andrew Rourke with your Answer weather forecast.
8: Look for partly to mostly cloudy skies throughout the day and temperatures well below normal, mostly in the mid to upper 60s across both the coasts and the valleys.
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1: Hi, this is Ed Hoffman with United American Mortgage and host of The Main Event, heard weekends here on AM 590 The Answer. 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
1: 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Breakfast with Jen coming Friday morning. Bob's Big Boy in Burbank. 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And on your ballot right now, if you live in the boundaries of LA City, you will see the name John McKinney. That name is familiar to you. I'm sure he's a friend of this program. He is running for LA City Attorney. More information at McKinney, the number 4LA.com, McKinney4LA.com. John, good morning to you.
2: Good morning, Jennifer. It's great to be on.
1: All right, so we can actually officially let the cat out of the bag, because the last time you were here, you were on the precipice of receiving a really big endorsement from the DA, Nathan Hochman. You've received the Los Angeles Police Protective League's endorsement, Latino Business Association, Central City Association, you name it. And you were getting ready to get all of that. How has that endorsement and really the confidence from Nathan Hochman, from the LA Police Protective League, how has that helped your campaign as we go towards Election Day, John?
2: It has helped tremendously. It has given our campaign a big shot in the arm. It has helped increase the momentum. You know, the name Nathan Hochman is a trusted name. It's a trusted brand in Los Angeles. He has kept his promises over the last year and a half. The Los Angeles Police Protective League has been protecting this city for generations. So getting those two very important endorsements, along with significant endorsements from the business associations in Los Angeles, former DAs Jackie Lacey and Steve Cooley, has all helped uplift our campaign.
1: I have to tell you, other than the George Gascon years, which really, I think, wrecked all of us for a very long time in multiple ways, you had Jackie Lacey, who was a very good DA. You have Nathan Hochman, who has turned out to be excellent. And to have you in the city attorney's office, I look at you and Nathan Hochman as like the ultimate dream team watching over Los Angeles, John. Why do we need you in LA City and then Nathan Hochman in LA County? How can you guys work together and coordinate? And what can you do like on Tuesday after you get elected to make things safer?
2: Yeah, you know, Nathan and I will be a great 1-2 punch to protect and defend the city of Los Angeles. He's already doing it countywide, but his efforts have been less effective in the city of Los Angeles because of who the current city attorney is. She's just been struggling, especially in the role of prosecutor. I bring 28 years of experience, great pedigree. I've learned how to do the job in the best prosecuting agency in the country. So I think that people in the city of LA will start to feel a positive change in the way some people throughout the county have already experienced it.
1: From your perspective, and I know when you were running for DA and obviously working in the DA's office, John, and I know you're asked a lot about homelessness. We have a very high profile mayoral race right now going on. I swear it's all everybody wants to talk about. But you've heard Spencer Pratt talk about his plan for combating homelessness. You've heard and seen Karen Bass's plan. We know from Nithya Raman what she would like to do. John, what do you see as most effective for combating homelessness in LA City?
2: It starts with resolve. It starts with our elected leaders being determined to end street living as opposed to just managing it as a problem. I hear the candidates running for mayor, they're all starting to sound alike in that regard, but that kind of talk, that kind of resolve was missing for the last 4 years. There's nothing like a good election to course correct politicians, at least leading up to the election. Whether they keep those promises and keep that energy after the election remains to be seen.
1: It has to be done, though. I mean, I think the one great thing, and I'm supporting Spencer Pratt, but I'm not asking, you know, whatever people are doing is what they're doing. I do think he's driven interest to the conversation on a problem that people in Los Angeles just sort of resolved ourselves to. Like, oh, it's just LA. We have to deal with it or we have to move. I know that you and I love Los Angeles, and I know you want to fight to save her. I don't want to leave Los Angeles. I'm in LA City. I want to be able to stay. I just want things to get better. And that's why this election is so important, because we can't have business as usual anymore. We need to have good conversations that end up in results, essentially. John, besides homelessness, what are some of the other things that you're focusing on as LA City Attorney?
2: Well, number one is public safety. That's tied to homelessness,
1: yes,
2: obviously. But every elected official should be talking about public safety first and foremost. In the city of LA, that means prosecuting the misdemeanor crimes that in the aggregate really bring our city down. It makes it look dingy and dirty and chaotic. So I'm going to get after that with the same energy that I brought for 28 years in the DA's office. But also, I want to protect taxpayer dollars. I mean, we're paying out $250 to $300 million a year in unforced liabilities. We have got to have an aggressive risk management approach to preventing lawsuits. And when lawsuits are filed, we have to have a smart litigation strategy for dealing with them.
1: This is an office that, again, should not be partisan. This is an office where we need someone who is serious about safety, who is serious about doing the right thing, that is inhabiting that office. And, John, you know you have my endorsement on that. I've already cast my ballot for you. How about that? So I'm asking all of you to do the same thing. LA City Attorney John McKinney, and you can find him on your ballot right now. We're telling people to vote however they can, but I'm saying if you haven't voted by mail yet, John, because we all know how long it takes to count votes here in Los Angeles, another big problem that we have, get out there in person if you can, or just drop your ballot off at a voting center, but get a plan and make sure you vote. Do it before Tuesday. What's your final message to voters, John McKinney?
2: This is an opportunity to bring vibrancy back to our city, to get our confidence back, to get our LA pride back. But it starts with people voting for the change that this city needs. I would love to be part of that change. I would love to have everyone's support.
1: All right, John McKinney, you can follow him at @JohnMcKinney_ on X. You can check out the website, learn more about him, McKinney, the number 4LA.com, McKinney4LA.com. And John, we wish you the best of luck. We'll talk to you next week. Hopefully we'll have some great results to chat about.
2: Oh, that'll be a fantastic conversation. Thank you, Jennifer, and thank you for your endorsement.
1: Oh, absolutely. Thank you, John, for what you do. You always have been a fighter for LA. I'm a supporter of yours. You know that. And give him a follow again. Check him out online, McKinney, the number 4LA.com. John, thanks so much for being with us. All right, guys, as we continue, another candidate. They're lining up. You can tell we're in the season, right? Can you tell? Congressional candidate for California's 38th Congressional District, Eric Cheng, will join us as your Wednesday morning answer continues at 8:31.
3: Stuck in traffic? We've got the answer.
4: Good morning. We start in Montclair with an accident right lane block 10 westbound at Monta Vista Avenue. Fontana got a vehicle fire right shoulder block 210 eastbound at Cherry. Riverside, there's an accident right shoulder 215 southbound before Martin Luther King Boulevard. San Jacinto got an accident shoulder block Gilman Springs Road northbound at the 79. San Bernardino got a stall on the on-ramp 215 southbound on-ramp from Route 66. And that is traffic on The Answer.
3: 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Breaking news.
4: All evacuation orders are now over in Garden Grove after experts and first responders were able to stabilize a damaged chemical storage tank. Mark Mayfield explains.
5: Last night, police and fire officials said the remaining 16,000 evacuated residents can return home. The Orange County Fire Authority says the temperature in the tank is now down to about 90 degrees. Late last week, officials were worried that the compromised tank might explode and cause a massive blast. Over the weekend, 50,000 people were evacuated in multiple cities around Garden Grove. County and state prosecutors are now investigating the incident and the company that owns the tank. I'm Mark Mayfield.
4: The Trump administration is suing the University of California, Los Angeles, accusing the school of deliberate indifference to harassment against Jewish and Israeli students. Tammy Trujillo has that story.
6: It's the administration's second lawsuit against the school over claims of anti-Semitism. This new suit says UCLA received more than 100 complaints about anti-Semitism, but regularly ignored them. It calls out 2024 pro-Palestinian protests on campus, claiming Jews were beaten and assaulted while the school took no serious action.
4: Now here's National Weather Service meteorologist Andrew Rourke with your Answer weather forecast.
7: Look for partly to mostly cloudy skies throughout the day, and temperatures well below normal, mostly in the mid to upper 60s across both the coasts and the valleys.
4: 56 San Bernardino, 57 Riverside, Larry Marino in the Answer Newsroom.
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10: Francis Scott Key wrote of a flag that refused to fall, a powerful reminder that freedom endures only when it's defended. 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

0: 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Welcome back to The Morning Answer with Jennifer Horn.
1: Thanks for joining us. It is The Morning Answer Wednesday edition, 36 minutes past the hour. I'm Jennifer Horn. And guys, so excited to be joined by a guy who I think is really the real deal. He is running for Congress. His name is Eric Ching. He is running in California's 38th congressional district. He has served previously in, was it Walnut, California, Eric?
2: Yes, Jennifer, after the gerrymandering, it's 31st district, not 38.
1: Oh, excuse me, the 31st congressional district. This is the thing with the redistricting. First of all, let me give people your website, ericchingforcongress.com, and you can go there and support his campaign. If you have your ballot, take a look for Eric Ching right there and get that ballot in by Tuesday. So give us an idea of the communities that this congressional district is now serving.
2: Well, this community is very diverse. We have a large population and Latino population, and it consists of many cities that I'm not previous in. So we have, of course, my city of Walnut. Mm-hmm. We have Glendora. We have Pomona and Chino and Durante, to name a few. So it's a pretty wide spread out. But I think, you know, the community here is very diverse. I've been here for over 2-3 decades, so I know the community very well.
1: Wow. What are the top issues? Because all of the time when we talk to congressional, any candidate, safety, affordability always seems to be at the top. But when you're talking to your constituents, what are they saying as their top issues?
2: Well, you hit the nail on the head, because it's always safety, economy, and education. I think they're growing the concern of what kids are being taught in schools. So that's something that those three things that those are my three top priorities when I get into Congress.
1: Absolutely. And when you're out there and talking to people and they talk to you about the challenges, why do you think you're best suited to help fix their problems and represent them in Washington, D.C.?
2: Sure. I've served as city council for over 12 and a half years. During my service, if people know City of Walnut, if you drive by, you will find no potholes. You will not see any graffiti, no trash on the streets, very well maintained. We did this with 40% less employee ratio amongst similar cities. And also, best of all, we have over 200% in reserves. Mm-hmm. So just tell you, with our team, this is a very responsible city because we put people's interests on top. So my slogan is actually you first.
1: Love
2: you
1: it.
2: First means I will always put God first and your interests first. I have done it with example. So please come and visit my city. You will see.
1: I love that you're able to point to your local, not only experience, but successes. What's one of those lessons that you can take from serving in Walnut that you can take to serve people in the United States Congress?
2: Well, I can tell you, you know, if you put your heart to it, you treat people like they're the boss, they actually are the boss, then everything will be different. Let me give you a few examples. I you know, since first day, I have opened my own cell phone to serve people. So people from all around, they call me for various issues. But if you really put your heart in and you want to serve, you know, things can be resolved. So I just want to give you an example for safety. Walnut is among one of the safest cities in the United States. Mm-hmm. What we've done is, you know, you just care, you know, you listen to people, you just care what you do, and then you can come up with the solutions. For example, in my city, we have a high-tech system. When a car comes to my city, their license plate will be scanned against federal crimes database. If the car is involved in any type of crime, we will know within 3 seconds. In 10 seconds, the information will be sent to a patrol car, to all the patrol cars. So to current criminals, this is a lesson for you to know not to come to Walnut. When I become a Congress, I intend to have this system in all the cities I serve so that, you know, watch out, criminals, you're not welcome.
1: That's right. So if you've got those license plates, especially if you just happen to be driving a car for somebody, innocent mistake, don't go to Glendora, don't go to Walnut. Stay out of that congressional district. All right, when you go to D.C., where do you want to stay there? I mean, one of the things that I just talked about with a previous guest is that I think there's a desire amongst people, Eric, that we don't want to see the establishment types anymore. We want people to go in and do a job and look at that as an honor to serve the American people rather than a career or a money-making opportunity. Have you made a pledge to your constituents that that is something that you will do, that it's this is not a career path, that this is actually a path of service?
2: Yes, I do want to share my personal story.
1: Please.
2: Why am I running? You know, I came here as an immigrant in 1982. I wanted to learn English, so I went to Omaha, Nebraska to attend my high school. And for that, you know, I worked very hard. I had never applied for any benefit. But, you know, I think God opened a door for me. Almost 2017, you know, I owned a company. I was elected as a mayor. You know, I served as a mayor at that time. But God allowed me to suffer personally. You know, my wife got into a car accident. She died on 20th of July, 2017. And since she died, I have many people die around me. In fact, after she died, altogether, I have 30 people die around me.
1: Oh my
2: so
1: gosh.
2: I struggle quite a bit. So during these struggles, you know, and also I see, you know, people struggle. I actually lived through it. I worked through it. I wanted to serve people in need. So if you have a chance, anybody with a chance, drive by my house. You will see my house now. It's a warehouse because I turned my house into a distribution center. The last few years, I have personally helped thousands of people with food, with clothing, with shoes, you know, and you know, just household needs. You know, when they ask for help, I will do my best to help them. So I have the servant mentality. I want to go to D.C. to make a difference. And I do have enough money to retire, but I'm not going to retire because one day when I see God, I want him to say, good and faithful servant. That's all I want to do because almost everybody died around me. I don't have anything to live for but to serve people, serve the Lord. That's all I want.
1: And Eric, I believe you. Your story is so just heartwarming that you went through so much tragedy and you still maintain the ability to help so many people in your community and help the people around you. You can read Eric's story on his website, ericchingforcongress.com. And I believe you're in it for the right reasons, to serve people and to serve God and to serve your community. What's your final closing argument as we stand here and sit together today, Eric, 1 week before Election Day? What is it that you'd like people to take with them?
2: Sure. Voting for me is not voting for me. Voting for me is so that I have the chance to serve you because you're the boss. You decide what is good for your family. So please do vote, not for me, but for you.
1: I love that. And for you is the tagline of your campaign. Eric Ching is running for Congress. You can go to his website, ericchingforcongress.com. He's running in California's 31st Congressional District. Now, I got that one right, Eric, the 31st Congressional District. You can give him a follow. Again, the website, ericchingforcongress.com. Vote if you have not already. Guys, please send your ballots in. Go to your voting center. Drop them off. Go vote in person. But get those ballots in. Tuesday is the last day to vote. That's Election Day. Eric Ching, I'm wishing you the best of luck. Thank you so much for being with us, and thank you for all that you've done.
2: Thank you, and God bless you, Jennifer.
1: God bless you too, Eric. Thank you very much. ericchingforcongress.com. All right, guys, as we continue, well, we have a couple of updates for you on California primary early voting. I'll give you that. Some good news. As your Wednesday Morning Answer continues, it's 8:45.
0: Stuck in traffic? We've got the answer.
3: Good morning. We begin in Fontana with a vehicle fire. Right shoulder block 210 eastbound at Cherry Avenue. Riverside got an accident right shoulder 215 southbound before Martin Luther King Boulevard. San Jacinto accident shoulder block Gilman Springs Road at Highway 79. San Bernardino a stall on the on-ramp. That's the 215 on-ramp from Route 66. And in Fontana, accident right lane block 10 westbound at Monta Vista Avenue. And that's traffic on the answer.
0: The answer. Breaking news.
3: A woman is facing a murder charge after police say they found her driving around with a dead man. NBC LA says the woman flagged down LA police officers Monday night in the mid-city area. She told him her date needed medical attention. Police quickly determined that the man was dead. The woman told officers that the pair got into a fight inside the car. She then drove around with the body in the vehicle. The suspect is now behind bars. Meantime, L.A. police are investigating a homicide connection to an Amber Alert for a missing 4-year-old girl. Investigators believe Delza Fergoso was taken by 44-year-old Ruben Fergoso after he allegedly killed the child's mother. Police said the death investigation began Sunday afternoon when the girl was last seen early Sunday morning in the Arlington Heights area. The CHP issued an Amber Alert for the child on Monday evening. And Texas Attorney General Ken Paxton has won the Republican nomination for U.S. Senate. He defeated four-term Senator John Cornyn. Paxton was endorsed by President Trump last week. Trump endorsed Paxton as part of the effort to dislodge GOP officeholders he viewed as less than devout in their support. Now here's National Weather Service meteorologist Andrew Rourke with your answer weather forecast.
4: Partly to mostly cloudy skies throughout the day and temperatures well below normal, mostly in the mid to upper 60s across both the coasts and the valleys.
3: 57 San Bernardino and Riverside, Larry Marino in the Answer Newsroom.
1: Convincing somebody to sell their home is quite an accomplishment. 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
2: It sure is. We thank you for joining us. It is Wednesday, May 27th, 51 minutes past the hour. Don't forget Breakfast with Jen Friday coming up this Friday from 6 to 9 a.m. It's free. We can't wait to see you, and we'll have a really great time. Bob's Big Boy, 4211 Riverside Boulevard in Burbank. Get more information at am870.info. Now, one thing I promise we will not put you through at Breakfast with Jen is a spelling bee. Have any of you participated in a spelling bee? 855-785-8255. Dan, you are homeschooled. Have you ever done a spelling bee?
3: No, we just called that, you know, like spelling.
2: Okay, but you didn't actually compete in like a forum, like a whole thing.
3: If I did, I would have won, though.
2: I bet. You're a pretty good speller?
3: Well, I was also competing against myself.
2: Yourself. So you were not the greatest speller feller, but you
3: also
2: were
3: I was
2: single solo feller.
3: I was also the greatest speller because there was
2: didn't
3: only...
2: matter if you were speller.
3: Also, shout out to my dad. It's his birthday today.
2: Happy birthday.
3: Yeah.
2: We love that.
3: Happy birthday.
2: I was going to try to text him, but I don't have his number in my phone. So you're going to have to tell him I said happy birthday.
3: 481. No, I'm kidding.
2: It is also Kevin Campbell, one of our extreme technical geniuses around here. It's his birthday today, too.
3: Should we give it to him? You know,
2: let's do
3: even
2: it.
3: If they're not listening.
4: Happy birthday to you. Happy birthday to you. Happy birthday, dear Valen. Happy birthday to you.
2: Perfect. That is former President Biden, who says he's not going to endorse in California's gubernatorial race. Just hysterical because Javier Becerra worked for him. You remember Javier Baccaria. But he's out on him. He's not a big fan. So I guess nobody's going to get that.
3: In fairness,
2: really.
3: They also just informed him that there was an election going on.
2: I know. They're also like, does anybody want Joe Biden's endorsement? Peculiar.
3: What is he doing these days?
2: Retiring. He was actually just here in town. He was in La Cañada at Handel's Ice Cream.
3: What?
2: With Jay Leno. Like a month ago.
3: I'm up there all the time. That's part of my hood.
2: I know. Well, La Cañada, that handles Jay Leno and Joe Biden eating ice cream together.
3: Wow.
2: No word on what flavors were ordered, but.
3: Well, you know, it's chocolate chip for Joe.
2: You think he likes chocolate chip?
3: Oh, he's a big chocolate. I mean, he actually came out and said, hi, I'm Joe Biden. I like chocolate chip ice cream, like the day after some major tragedy. And people are like, maybe you shouldn't.
2: Do you want to know why I don't like chocolate chip?
3: Why?
2: The chocolate gets too frozen and then it hurts your teeth.
3: Yeah.
2: I prefer, if I'm going to have something crunchy in my ice cream, I want it to be a nut.
3: I'm a big cake guy. Like, put a cookie or a cake in my ice cream.
2: So you have like a cookies and cream or a
3: cookie dough. Or I just take a cookie
2: and throw
3: from
2: it
3: here
2: ice cream.
3: And then just start making my own cold
2: stone. You strike me as nothing fancy. You strike me as an ice cream purist. Are you kind of a purist?
3: Yeah.
2: Yeah.
3: Strawberry.
2: I figured you'd have some kind of fruity flavor, singular flavor. Hi, Radar.
5: Pecan praline.
2: Yeah, buddy. You and me, baby. We like the Dodgers. We like pecan praline. After Italy, I can't help but be a pistachio nerd. I never liked pistachio much until Italy, and man, I need a help group for that. Not just ice cream, but pistachio cream. Like, they had a pistachio croissant.
3: Wow.
2: Anyway,
3: sorry to distract you. The spelling bee.
2: Spelling bee. So has Radar conducted himself in a spelling bee? I'm going to guess no. I hate to say it.
3: I'll check.
2: Who was the phone screener that we had that was such a bad speller? Oh, my gosh. There was somebody.
3: Hey,
2: there was somebody who was awful.
3: I know
2: I think maybe he's not here
3: about,
2: anymore. Am I right? He no longer works here? Terrible speller. Wow. I used to laugh at how bad the spelling was. Anyway, I once competed in a spelling bee, but I got knocked out in grade school by John Livingston. And I still am not bitter if I remember all this. And I couldn't spell the word beautiful. I was so mad, but there were so many vowels. I was just a little kid.
3: It's a tough one.
2: It's an E-A-U, and I'll never forget how to spell it now because it's seared into my memory as an embarrassment, a life failure. Well, the reason I bring it up is that all three spellers from L.A. County advanced to the third round of the Scripps National Spelling Bee. They did it yesterday at Constitution Hall in Washington. The lone entrant from the Orange Curtain, Orange County, was eliminated in the second round. So good for us, L.A. County, beating out those loose snooty Orange County kids.
6: Woo!
2: Oliver Halkett, who tied for seventh in last year's bee, correctly spelled a word I can't even say. Let's see. Astilbe. A-S-T-I-L-B-E. That's bad when you don't even know what the word means or how to say it. Much less spell it. He provided the correct response to the second round vocabulary question. What is the main ingredient in ganache? Oh, that's easy. That's chocolate. I can ask. That's a good one. A stilbe, is a noun meaning any of, the chiefly Asian perennials of the saxifrage family.
3: That's right. You're correct on that.
2: Come on. That have simple or usually compounded leaves and are widely cultivated for their panicles of usually white, pink, or red flowers. Eek. Oliver qualified for the Bee by winning the L.A. County Regional Spelling Bee for the third consecutive year. He is an eighth grader at Merriman School in Brentwood, so he's also fancy. Olive O'Brien correctly spelled sternine, an adjective meaning of, relating to, or resembling a starling. You got to dig deep for these words. She selected the correct answer to her vocabulary question. To erode is to, everybody knows that, wear away by the action of water, wind, or ice. Come on, the questions seem easier than the words. Olive is an eighth grader, 14 years old at Wish Community School, a free public independent nonprofit charter school in Westchester. She qualified for the National Bee by finishing second behind Oliver. And then we have Alyssa Chen, who spelled Wahine. I would be able to spell that. That's easy. That's a Polynesian lady. And all you have to do is go to islands and look at the bathroom and it says Wahine. Women. And so she answered that. And her second round vocabulary question was, oh, I love it. What does stupefy mean? Of course, that means to astound or stun. Alyssa is a fifth grader, 11 at Center Street Elementary School in El Segundo. So there you have it. Congratulations. Sydney Tran was eliminated when she incorrectly answered her vocabulary question. Something described. Oh, this is a tough one, Sydney. I wouldn't have gotten it either. Ready? Let's see if we can quiz Dan. Something described as jejune is.
3: No idea.
2: J-E-J-U-N-E. Jejune.
3: Never heard of it.
2: Me neither. It means irritating, immature. Oh, actually, so she said irritating. It's actually immature. Jejune. Sydney, I'm with you, sister. What does that mean? We did that one. A stilbe. So I said it right. A stilbe.
5: A stilbe.
2: Okay. Well, congratulations to LA County, three of you going on to the national finals. That's very exciting. All right. Also today, one more piece of news. We've got an update for you on early voting as promised. And guys, it's pretty darn significant, actually. Early voting is showing that California Republicans are outperforming Democrats. Well, still not, but it just in a higher percentage than compared to 2022. So in 2022, at this point, Democrats were at 54%. Today, they're at 42%. That's good news. At this point in 2022, Republicans were at 26%. Today, Republicans are at 37%. So basically, we're doing less bad than we were in 2022.
6: Oh, yeah.
2: No. Why is my fanfare not playing? No preferred party is really pulling about the same. 20% in 2022, 21% in 2026. Get out there, cast those ballots, talk to your friends, tell people, collect the ballots and turn them in if you have to. Get it all done. Election day is Tuesday. Thanks so much for joining us. The Alex Marlowe Show is next. It's 9 o'clock.
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9: News. I'm CJ Papa. Cabinet meeting of President Trump's inner circle set for 11 a.m. Eastern about the war in Iran.
10: Tension across the region has certainly decreased. There is hope right now about reaching some sort of deal that would avert a return to war, but also address Iran's nuclear program and open the Strait of Hormuz.
9: Fox's Trey Yinks in Tel Aviv. Texas Attorney General Ken Paxton defeats incumbent Senator John Cornyn in the Republican Senate runoff.
11: The president's endorsement is the most valuable endorsement in this country. I'm grateful to have it.
9: His November opponent, Democrat James Tallarico, pushing back on social media.
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9: President Trump bashing the Democrat in Truth Social, saying he's weak on crime and will never support the military. 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
5: 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Dennis Prager is a legend and one of the most influential speakers and respected thinkers of our time, with a contagious passion for preserving our American heritage and Judeo-Christian values. And now you can hear his new show, Timeless Wisdom with Dennis Prager, with all the laughter, amazing intellect, and witty discussions you know and love.
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6: The topic today, as it is sometimes on the Male-Female Hour, really is not for kids, not for little kids. All right, here it is. It's a lament that many women have about their husbands. And I want to address, like any of these subjects, I want to address them in the hope that I can help your marriage. And that is where a woman will complain that her man, her husband, sees her as, and I use the word in its vernacular, a piece of meat.
13: God has called us to be holy as he is holy. I'm actually a Catholic therapist, so I'll put that in there too. So I do use theology in my counseling practice as well. And because God has called us to be holy as he is holy, we are called to go beyond what we deem to be our nature. We are called to be perfect in his image. And so sex is where we communicate with our bodies love. And love is never selfish. Love is never about receiving. It's about giving. And that is when sex is properly ordered. And, of course, we're always going to fall short of the mark. I would not ever use the term object. Perhaps it's just a clarification of terms that needs to be had. And I think that the man always needs to be in pursuit of his wife. I don't think that that ends when I say I do. I think that that's part of the I do every day.
0: In a world where more and more people decide what's right and wrong based on how they feel, what happens when feelings become the only moral standard? 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For 50 years, Dennis Prager has challenged audiences around the world to think deeply about the moral foundations of civilization. 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And can morality survive without God? 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
5: All right, I got a Iran war update coming up. I've got some evidence of some white Democrats being overtly racist. I've got some updates for you on some of those races that are pending in our politics, but today is a big day. We are celebrating today. Ken Paxton has overcome a lot of adversity and through a genius political campaign was able to make it so that he is now going to be the nominee for Texas's Senate seat that is currently occupied by John Cornyn, who went down in a resounding defeat, a 25-point defeat yesterday. A big win for Breitbart, for the show. And again, I don't endorse, but I came as close to endorsing Paxton as humanly possible without actually formally announcing an endorsement. And it's a good thing. John Cornyn just proved to be a very weak senator. He was the senator for 42 years. I'm sorry, 24 years. I keep saying that. I guess I must have mild dyslexia. Well, that means I can run for governor. And by the way, I used to stutter so I can run for president like Joe Biden. And so now I'm reading 42 as 24. So I could run for governor of California like Gavin Newsom. You know, these are the little tricks that somehow you can build a narrative of overcoming adversity with that little stuff. So anyway, he was the senator for 24 years, or it'll be 24 by the end of the term. And it just didn't have a single accomplishment to point to, but would consistently obstruct parts of Trump's agenda. He even said, you might recall, after I think it was in 2023, he said that Trump should not be the nominee in 2024. Time had passed him by. That statement is aging like a banana. And Paxton had a genius move to get him out of the race. And the reason why he did this is because he's very clever. He said to Cornyn, I'll drop out, but you got to get the SAVE Act done. Cornyn couldn't do that. That led to Trump's endorsement. And then now here we are. And it's a time for great celebration. A lot of friends of the show, I think, were really on board with the Paxton train. Brandon Gill spoke at the Paxton victory rally yesterday. I think this was really fun. And congrats to him. Probably the first prominent conservative politician to endorse Paxton in this race. And of course, he's from Texas. Friend of the show, Brandon Gill, cut 15, please.
15: We are so mad, aren't we? That means that we're finally going to take our country back, aren't we? That means that we are sending a fighter from Texas to Washington, somebody who's going to stand up for our values, aren't we? Somebody who's going to fight to keep the border secure, to deport illegal aliens, and yes, to get the Save America Act.
5: Paxton spoke, of course, and he praised President Trump, and then he got into his opponent, which we'll talk about momentarily. But let's play cut 17, please.
16: I'll support President Trump's America First agenda and finally secure our nation's elections by passing the Save America Act. I've taken on Big Food and Big Pharma as Attorney General. And I'm going to continue doing that in the Senate because making America healthy again is critical for our nation's future. As Attorney General, I've sued some of the largest companies in the world like Netflix.
5: Yeah, he's very proud of this. He's sued Google many times, sued Facebook. And so this is why I was so supportive of Ken Paxton, who he's got a fair bit of baggage, which we'll hear about in terms of corruption allegations, things like that, that we'll hear about throughout the course of the rest of the year. But overall, this is a guy who gets his hands dirty and he fights. And we need fighters. We do. We need fighters. And you don't have to be a screamer or a ranter or a brawler or a raver. And you don't have to hit the gym and do a bunch of steroids to look like a fighter. This is a guy who uses legal means as an attorney, the most powerful attorney general in all of Republican politics right now, aside from the national attorney general, who has taken the wood to major corporations and to people who threaten I think a lot of the fundamental values that define this nation, even beyond politics, and that's why the big tech master of the universe, they have been such a force for ill. They've been, it is so many problems that we have today can be traced back to that small group of people, unelected, very rich, very powerful in Silicon Valley. And this guy's been their nemesis. And I think it's a fantastic thing that he has that sort of leadership. He's also good on all the normal stuff, guns, border, things like that. And I'm very excited about this. And the resounding nature of the victory, the 25-point victory, is, of course, terrific. It was not close. People were asking me as late as yesterday night, do you think Cornyn's still going to win? I'm like, no, he's not going to win. And not only is Cornyn not going to win, James Tallarico is not going to win in Texas either. And I think we are going to have an absolute blast. It is at the point, mark my words on this, and I got a pretty good track record on this stuff, we are going to feel bad about how bad we are going to abuse, figuratively speaking, not literally, James Tallarico. He's going to get absolutely crushed, figuratively speaking, not literally speaking, by people like me in the press. We're going to have an absolute blast with this. And Ken Paxton's off to a good start, already ripping into him. Cut 16, please.
16: My opponent is the most extreme radical the Democrats have ever nominated. He's even running a vegan campaign, whatever that is. He goes by a few names that you may all have heard of. Some people know him as Tofu Tallarico. Some people call him Six Gender Jimmy. I've even heard some people call him James Tallarico. And others refer to him simply as Low T Tallarico. But no matter what you call him, let me tell you this. James Tallarico is a threat to everything we hold dear in this state and in this country. He's a threat to our security and our safety. He wants open borders and even said a welcome mat should be at our southern border. He's a threat to our children. He wants boys and girls sports, gender mutilation surgery performed on kids. And when asked what he loved outside of his family and friends, you heard what Brandon Gill said. His first answer was trans kids.
5: It is, you don't even know where to begin. And I got all the clips. We're going to play them all to you. But we've got to talk about this one in particular. Cut 18, please, gentlemen.
17: Modern science obviously recognizes that there are many more than two biological sexes. In fact, there are six, which honestly, Representative Hefner, surprised me too.
18: With you now.
17: Surprised me too, because I you know, am not well versed in this issue area. I'm not a scientist. I'm a politician.
5: Clearly, you're not a scientist, because there are only two genders or two sexes. Gender is a construct, of course. No, but he actually says that the six come from, I looked this up, there's the XX and XY chromosomes, but there's apparently, you can have X, which is called Turner syndrome, XXY,

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2: Like that to the Senate. Do you think that people, a lot of the Latinxes who might be registered as Democrats in Texas, do you think they're going to vote for him? I don't think so. He's got a fake girlfriend. He's got a Lego haircut that is fastened on by snapping on the top of his head. He thinks there are six genders and he believes in vegan barbecue. And of course, his favorite one that we will play over and over again, where he says that when he thinks about people, he loves thinking about trans children. Cut 14, please.
3: Something that you love that's not family or friends.
4: I love, and I'm just saying this because it's on my mind, the trans children who showed up yesterday at the state capitol to advocate for their humanity. They shouldn't have to, but it was an inspiration to watch.
2: Is an inspiration. He thinks about loving trans children. Is this going to be tolerable? It should not be tolerable in California. This should not be tolerable in Berkeley. And you think Texas is going to let this guy's never going to happen, and we're going to have a blast, and then we're going to have a real fighter that's going to go to the Senate. By the way, apparently the scientific explanation for why he thinks there are six genders, he's confusing karyotype, which is the chromosome set, with sex. So, but he still takes it live. This is what's crazy to me, is that a guy, he doesn't understand the basis of science, and he takes it to the floor of the Texas Senate, and it's like, let's report all this as if I know what I'm talking about. He doesn't. He's going to lose. We'll be right back.
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7: James Tallarico is never going to be a senator from Texas, which means Ken Paxton will be the next senator in John Cornyn's seat. This is terrific news. Tallarico, by the way, his campaign put out a tweet inviting John Cornyn fans to support his cause. And Cornyn has basically endorsed Paxton already, said he's going to support the Republican ticket. So a very nice, classy move by Cornyn. But here's the main thing here that people are ignoring. Tallarico is a true radical. And this is going to be exposed to everyone who's not aware of this. But just to remind you of clips we've already played on the show in the past, but are going to become a lot more mainstream as we head towards November. Let's play cut two, please, gentlemen.
8: I often think when reclaiming symbols, I think about the American flag. I think the Confederate flag is a symbol of treason and terrorism. But the American flag is such a complicated symbol for most of us. And in many ways, like Jesus, like the cross, it's been co-opted. And in some ways, its true meaning has been betrayed.
7: Yeah, hold that last thought about Jesus being co-opted and his true meaning being betrayed. But the American flag is a complicated symbol. Is that something that the people of Texas want to hear right now? I was just reading a study earlier today about how life is no longer fun for half of Americans from the Study Finds website, which is a good website, compiles a bunch of academic studies. And it's saying that most Americans are just not having a good time. You know, why not? Because we're all getting bummed out all the time. Like, we've got our normal natural problems, trying to find love and fulfillment and happiness and make enough money and all that stuff. And then we got these devices, these phones that are bumming us out all the time, making us all depressed. And then you got our politicians with a very soft voice and very soft hair to say to us that actually the American flag's a divisive symbol. They just look around every corner and tell us how to be bummed out. That's what Democrats do. That's what the left does. It's nonstop. It's constant. And Tallarico might smile while he's talking about his fake girlfriend or whatever, but overall, this is what he stands for. He stands for coming up with new ways to bum you out. You don't know how many sexes there are. It's okay for the trans contagion to take hold of all of your communities. That's a good thing. All of these are just huge bummers. They're all bummers, and that's why we're going to make fun of them, and we're going to have a lot of fun in the process. I told you that Tallarico citing, or I played for you him citing how Jesus's name is being misappropriated. I think he's the guy doing it. Let's play cut 13.
8: But I say all this in terms of, in context of abortion, because before God comes over Mary and we have the incarnation, God asks for Mary's consent, which is remarkable. I mean, go back and read this in Luke. I mean, the angel comes down and asks Mary if this is something she wants to do. And she says, if it is God's will, let it be done. Let it be. Let it happen. So to me, that is an affirmation in one of our most central stories that creation has to be done with consent. You cannot force someone to create. Creation is one of the most sacred acts that we engage in as human beings.
7: So obviously, there's nothing in the Bible that suggests that Mary granted God consent. Of course, that was not the way it was set up at all. No one who actually is a biblical scholar would ever say this, that God asked Mary for consent. And to use Mary to try to push the genocide of humans in the womb, which is what we go through, a million abortions a year, whatever it is in this country, 900,000, millions upon millions around the world, all normalized by this type of language. Him not just using the Bible, using the story of the Virgin Mary, the virgin birth of our Lord and Savior Jesus. That's what he is calling upon to justify the slaughter of millions of babies in the womb. This guy is completely off the wall, probably demonically possessed. And this is why we can win. We can win because I feel like these people out there like this can unify the conservative movement. I think they're going to do that. And the left is going to try to divide us. I saw two stories in the last 2 days, one from the Daily Beast and one from the Bulwark, suggesting that Candace Owens should run for president in 2028. The left is desperate to divide us. That's all they want to do. There's no one on the right who wants Candace Owens to run for president. It's the left, because the left sees that maybe perhaps she could divide a part of the movement. That's why they would love that. So you'd be cautious of this. There are people who are trying to sabotage our movement within our ranks. And we have a amazing opportunity because the left has never been weaker. The Democrats have never been weaker. They've never been more lame. That they put this guy out there to suggest that this is going to be the one who finally makes Texas blue. After all this conversation, it's got to be at least a decade of Texas could go blue at any minute. I have a very top source within Texas, a card-carrying right-winger, would never say this publicly, who told me he thinks one day Texas will be a blue state. I bet he doesn't say that now. I gotta ask this guy because he's familiar to the audience, I'll tell you that. And he was warning that we are on a bad track. Now I think there's no way you could see a guy like this and think Texans are going to be convinced of this stuff. So the guy loves trans children. He might be a vegan. He thinks the Virgin Mary justifies abortions. He thinks the American flag is a symbol that is a complicated symbol. It's problematic. Americans have no tolerance for this stuff, for good reason. I can't wait to have more Tallarico. It's going to be on the show constantly. Him and Plattner, the stars of the Democrat Party, and Hassan Piker, by the way. More from him after the break, but I got to take a break. We'll be right back. So much more to do on the Alex Marlowe Show.
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11: All evacuation orders are now over in Garden Grove after experts and first responders were able to stabilize the damaged chemical storage tank.
12: Last night, police and fire officials said the remaining 16,000 evacuated residents can return home. The Orange County Fire Authority says the temperature in the tank is now down to about 90 degrees. Late last week, officials were worried that the compromised tank might explode and cause a massive blast. Over the weekend, 50,000 people were evacuated in multiple cities around Garden Grove. County and state prosecutors are now investigating the incident and the company that owns the tank. I'm Mark Mayfield.
13: Texas Attorney General Ken Paxton has won the Republican nomination for U.S. Senate. He defeated four-term Senator John Cornyn. Paxton telling supporters he is thankful for President Trump's endorsement.
14: When everyone in Washington told him to abandon me and abandon the people of Texas, he didn't listen. Instead, he gave his complete and total endorsement.
13: Senator Cornyn says his campaign for re-election came up short.
15: I trust the voters of Texas, and they've made their decision, and I must respect it.
13: Trump endorsed Paxton as part of an effort to dislodge GOP officeholders he views as less than devout in their support of him. Cornyn said in 2023, as Trump was running to return to the White House, that his, quote, time had passed him by. Paxton will run against State Representative James Tallarico in November. Now here's National Weather Service meteorologist Andrew Rourke with your answer weather forecast.
16: Today'll be an unusual day. We have a cold upper low to the north, and that's going to bring partly to mostly cloudy skies to the area throughout the day. Temperatures will be well below normal, with temperatures only in the mid to upper 60s across both the coasts and the valleys.
13: 57 San Bernardino, 58 Riverside. 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
21: More and more issues of animal welfare. I think not just because it's the right thing to do and the moral thing to do, but also it's, as all of you know, necessary to fight climate change. It is now existential that we try to reduce our meat consumption and that we try to respect animals in all aspects of society. And so I am proud to say that our campaign has officially become a non-meat campaign. So we are only buying vegan products from our local vegan businesses.
7: The vegan campaign, that means no pizza. Imagine having a political campaign with no pizza. Because believe it or not, pizza does come from animals. And again, we're not just being kind to animals and treating animals with dignity because that's the right thing to do and that's the Christian thing to do. This is not where he calls on his Christianity. Because I believe in treating animals with dignity and respect because the Bible commands it. And there are many rules. Just listen to an hour of my friend Dennis Prager. He'll probably come up with an example. I was just listening to his latest book, and he was talking about how you can't eat the arm of a live animal. So instead of drawing on the Bible there, he draws on the Bible to justify abortion, which, of course, is not in the Bible. Our friend Eric Metaxas, colleague here on Salem, had a great tweet responding to that. Jesus didn't mention spousal abuse or drunk driving or skydiving without a parachute, but he did mention wolves in sheep's clothing. Good point. So Tallarico now, of course, lies about people framing him up as a vegan because he runs a vegan campaign. Let's play cut four, please, gentlemen.
0: I'm an eighth generation Texan. I've been eating barbecue since before Ken Paxton's first indictment. And if all they have on me is lying about me being a vegan, I feel pretty good about our chances this November.
7: Yeah, we got a little more than that. We got a little more than that. I like this. That's the Midas Touch podcast. I like the very smiley. They're going to have a great time getting their clocks clean there. Look, Donald Trump is in charge of the MAGA movement. It's become very clear. And if you cross Donald Trump and the people who are loyal to Donald Trump, then you're going to lose on the right. And this allows us a huge opportunity because we have a chance to get very unified against an incredibly lame crop of Democrats who are consistently unimpressive, who consistently offer no policy, no solutions, only platitudes. And they have nothing really to campaign on. A leading New Jersey Democrat congressional candidate, a guy named Adam Hamowy, volunteered with Al-Qaeda-tied groups, according to the Jewish Insider. Just a fresh report out today. We got that going on. Al Green, Democrat, who's famous for trying to impeach Trump hundreds and hundreds of times. I have a whole section of Al Green in Breaking the Law where I go through all of the examples of things he tried to impeach Trump for. And it's unbelievable. He actually tried to impeach him, I think, for white nationalism. Which, by the way, not President Trump, not a white nationalist. And I don't know if that's impeachable. I'm not sure that's how it works. I'm not sure what sort of laws, high crimes and misdemeanors that would be. But I come up with at least a dozen examples of Al Green trying to impeach Trump. His district got switched up and now he's going to be out. Chip Roy lost in a big race for attorney general in Texas. Got beat by a guy named Mays Middleton. I like Chip Roy. He's been on my podcast before. I think he has a lot of interesting ideas. He's sort of Thomas Massie-like in the sense of he is a real iconoclast. And I like him a lot more than Massie because I don't think he's a grandstander. I think he has principles. Most of the time I agree. Sometimes I don't agree. He's an interesting guy. But he lost, I think, largely because he's not pure MAGA. He supported Ron DeSanctimonious for president in 2024. Again, best governor in the nation, Ron DeSanctimonious. But still, sanctimonious guy. And he said that Trump's conduct after January the 6th was clearly impeachable. People don't forget this stuff. And that's what makes this all such a big opportunity, because we're going up against a total clown show. Where is my Mamdani clip? This is where I got. Here's what the leading light of the Democrat Party is up to. You guys, roll this clip, please.
2: When necessary, we will take aggressive legal action to remove negligent owners and property managers. And for buildings that have suffered chronic neglect, we will work to transfer ownership to responsible stewards. Stewards that include community land trusts, nonprofits, or even the tenants themselves.
7: He's smiling, but this is just pure radicalism. He is planning the process in New York of transferring ownership from landlords to the community, to the tenants, to the nonprofits. And what are the nonprofits? A lot of these left-wing organizations that are essentially fronts for political operations. That is the plan now with Democrats. And that's all they've got. And what's so ironic is that they've got light communism being attempted in New York City, having people running for the hills, fleeing at a rapid rate. And they call us all sorts of names, like racist, etc. Play cut 10, guys.
22: Yeah. Is he a real person?
23: I don't know.
22: If you told me Stephen Chung were like
3: a creation of AI. Like, I don't believe he actually exists. I don't think I've ever physically seen him.
4: Troll, online troll.
3: Like, he's just a creation. Because he's so over the top. Like, you're like, no actual human being with 10 seconds of political training would behave this way.
4: And he's so it's ostensibly like, the White House communications director, Chuck.
7: That's Chuck Todd and Chris Eliza, former mainstream media journalists who are now forced into the podcast universe, which is, look, as a member of the podcast universe, nothing I'm proud of. Never be proud of your podcast. That's the one thing that I always point out to people. It's not something that it's not a point of pride in anyone's life, anyone who's podcasting. And so they're out there and they're making fun of Stephen Chung, who's the brilliant White House communications director, saying he's not real, saying that he's an AI or something. And this is clearly racist because Chung is a Asian man and he is an overweight guy. He's got a distinct look. One of the most productive people in Donald Trump's orbit. And he is a real human being. He's an incredibly nice person, too, by the way. So, but them just mocking him, just making fun of him like this. Obviously, they wouldn't be doing this if he was a generic looking cis hetero white. It's because he has a specific look, because he happens to be a large Asian guy in Trump's administration who follows him around. So Chung is a genius, and Trump owes him a lot. I think this is not news to probably people who are watching this show. But the casual racism that takes place amongst white liberals, noteworthy, especially while they call all of us racist. All right, I mentioned Hassan Piker, the other face, along with Graham Platner and James Tallarico of the Democrat Party. And he continues to just say all sorts of different things. I'm wondering who got to him, because he's under investigation for his latest Cuba trip and whether or not that was some sort of form of treason. And he's afraid he's going to go to jail. This is a cut, and this is from 2025, but people are starting to dig up some of these clips. And this is him talking about how the Cuban government actually helped facilitate his propaganda trip. Cut 9, please.
22: I want to go to Cuba. Would you be down?
4: I fucking love Cuba.
22: Oh, yeah? You'd be down?
4: Yeah, I filmed a documentary there once.
22: The Cuban government actually hit my contact from the embassy and told him that if the only thing stopping us from coming to Cuba was the consistent internet access, we can make it happen.
4: Yeah, Cuba is sick.
3: Wait, the government reached out to you?
22: So, yeah, of course. It's, not reached out to me. There's a middleman there.
7: So, the Cuban government flat out helped him go there to create propaganda for Cuba, and then he went on to do that. And that's what's interesting about the timeline, is this is before he went to Cuba, went on a trip, was wearing all sorts of designer clothing, and trying to make it seem like Cuba is this great place. Because this is what the American left does, is, again, he says also the regime to most emulate on earth is China. And he's being mainstreamed by the Democrat Party, New York Times writing puff pieces about him, Democrat politicians campaigning with him. So you got an actual Nazi, you got a guy who prefers Cuba and China, the United States of America, and then you got Talafrico with low T, who might have a vegan campaign and who thinks the Bible justifies abortion. So they are so lost, and that's why we cannot be deterred. We have to be feeling very upbeat about things right now. And we can't blow it. We can't shoot ourselves in the foot. But with him admitting the Cuban government facilitated the infrastructure for him to stream his, whatever it is, broadcast, whatever you call it. He's acting as a foreign agent. Did he register as a foreign agent? That's why he thinks he's going to jail, because he knows there's stuff here that's gone on that is just not, it's just not above board from a legal standpoint by any means. All right, so I'm in a very interesting experiment right now in Los Angeles, because we've got a very compelling candidate for mayor, Spencer Pratt, very popular with people online, but does his campaign have actual momentum to try to win the election? And I'll play 2 cuts for you. This is Pratt talking about a solution to homelessness. Cut 1, please, guys.
23: What are your plans for the over 40,000 homeless in Los Angeles?
24: Yeah, they're not homeless. They're drug addicts. Most of these people are addicted to fentanyl and meth. This isn't Spencer making it up.
23: Are you saying they don't have homes?
24: There is places for all of these people to sleep in LA. No matter what anybody tells you, we have housing and shelter for everyone that's living on the street. They're choosing to be on the street because they want to do drugs. They don't want rules. They don't want to listen. They want to have animals to abuse. This idea that they're forced on the street right now is a lie. These people have been bussed in by scam rehabs, scam NGOs, scam homeless nonprofits. These people, when I unplug them and say, we're not taking our tax money anymore, they're all going to Seattle where the mayor will welcome them.
7: That's true. I've been playing clips with the mayor. She loves him. She wants all the homelessness. And again, he's a very talented campaigner. He speaks very clearly about very important issues. He's talking about actual policy, which is nice, not just name calling everyone. But I'm still skeptical he can win because of the retardation of the people who run this city. Let me give you an example of a clear retard, Samuel L. Jackson. Cut 11, please.
1: These are the times we need someone who understands government, who also understands the needs of the people. Someone who will go in the streets and gather the people together, not someone who will divide them. Karen Bass is that person. Karen Bass for mayor.
7: They just want to have the same problems over and over and over again because that means the Democrats retain power. And it also means that they don't have to look back on their entire life. You live in L.A. for decades and everything goes wrong and you don't have to take responsibility and admit that you're wrong and admit we need a new course. So I have no idea if Spencer Pratt has any chance of winning. I don't know if he's got the ground game. I don't know if he can convince the liberals who are here to vote for him, which is what he has to do because too many conservatives left. So he's got to convince liberal Democrats to vote for him if he's going to win. The voter registration gap is just too big. But when you talk common sense, like, for example, the problem with homelessness is not lack of four walls. People can get four walls. We've known this for forever. The problem is drug abuse, addiction, and a city that tolerates all of it and encourages it in some ways because they're afraid of certain people. That's what's noteworthy with all this. And we'll be right back with more on The Marlowe Show.
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7: For our thanks team for the show today, Greg Evans, Sean McConnell, Roger Wicker Jr., Rick Locke, Garrett Cholley, Matt Zibel, Junior Producer Ricky, Misty Callahan, John Cassio, Daniel West, all make vital contributions. Can I get the Mamdani clip again, guys? Cut eight. I'm just blown away by this thing.
2: When we will take aggressive legal action to remove negligent owners and property managers.
7: Is this freezing up for you guys? We can cut it. If it's freezing up for you guys, here's the point. Is he wants to transfer ownership of dilapidated New York apartments and apartment buildings because there's not enough, the rent's too high, and basically take them from the landlords, the last best hope of these things ever getting restored, and to turn them over to nonprofits who are going to do what with them, or the tenants. So what are the tenants going to do? They're just going to abuse them. Now they don't have to, they have no investment in them. They have no incentive to keep them up. It'd be such a disaster. People who are the actual pros who do rent control already have to have pretty reduced margins in that city. He thinks that the solution is take it from the only people who might care about the upkeep of the building and hand it over to just about anyone else. And he's smiling. People are cheering this on. There's no real thought to this. It's just presentation, just performance art. And I'm not huge on performance art all the time. Sometimes it's good to get attention to certain things. And that makes me think of this clip that is going around right now from Mark Wayne Mullen, Homeland Security Secretary, earlier today on Fox. Play cut six, please.
16: We're currently drawing up plans to say, listen, in these sanctuary cities where the local radical left Democrats aren't allowing us to do our job and enforce federal laws, then we shouldn't be processing international flights into their cities either, because they don't want us to enforce immigration, but they want us to process immigration at their facilities. Nothing about that makes sense to me.
7: All right, so here's the idea outside the box. I had never thought of it. So stop processing international flights in sanctuary cities. You can't trust them to deal with illegal aliens. So the illegal aliens come in and you're free to land there and go about your business. It seems pretty logical. So why should we have any chance of processing people when we know that the cities are not going to acknowledge those laws? Sanctuary laws are the only laws on the books where certain localities, certain states decide that we're just not going to abide by this law. We're going to act like it doesn't exist. Is the only set of laws in our entire code, which is, you know, that thick, the only laws we're like, yeah, we're not going to enforce these. Of course, there are other laws we don't enforce, but that's the main one where people make declarative statements. We're not going to do that. So it seems like a great idea. But now that he said it, doesn't he have to do it now? Don't you have to do, because there's no logic for processing the people in sanctuary cities. I never thought of this until today. Did you, Sean, you ever think of this idea? I never thought of this idea. But now that he's announced it, doesn't he got to do it? Because then if he doesn't do it now, and we keep processing illegal aliens in sanctuary cities, then all of a sudden it becomes we're the feckless ones. We're the ones who can't govern. We're the ones who can't make stuff happen. So that's what I'm saying about the performance art. It's the once you're in the position, once you get the job, you're out of the commentary space, you're out of the podcast space, and you're into the governance space, now you got to do stuff. So I hopefully we do this thing. And that's what Donald Trump is all about. I think he is a man of action. I think Ken Paxton is a man of action. So Mark Wayne Mullen, terrific idea. Now go get it done. That's what you see. I was just blown away by this tweet from Nancy Mace, one of the most performative of our Congress peoples, tweeting out yesterday, our seniors should not pay property taxes. Our seniors should not pay property taxes. So a tax cut for boomers only. So we have a massive deficit and our younger people are so demoralized and discouraged and think the American dream is dead for them. Americans are all bummed out and we're proposing a boomers only property tax cut. For people who, let's be frank, and we love our boomers, we only have the best boomers. Boomers are backbone of my audience. And Gen Xers, I get it. I love you guys, all of you. But just know, it doesn't make a heck of a lot of sense that you guys who got to buy homes for, you know, the cost of a week's worth of lunches, that now you get no property taxes on. And then the rest of us still, if we got the same house, if I bought the same house as a boomer, but because I'm younger, I pay nothing and they pay... I pay everything and they pay nothing. It's not a real policy. It's performative stuff. All right. Hopefully we're out of the performance phase in the Iran war. I've done no Iran war today, but the vibes are good. Trump, again, has a big cabinet meeting going on right now about it. I'll report on this tomorrow. Oil prices are down because apparently the latest memorandum of understanding on the war will suggest that the Strait of Hormuz will be pretty much at full capacity within a month. I have no idea if that's true. That's certainly Donald Trump's point. So he would like for that to happen. I would love to see it happen. But because of that, oil prices are down 4%. Rubio has said the U.S. is giving Iran every chance to succeed diplomatically. And this does track with what I'm hearing from my sources, that they really suggest that this war is over, is not going to go back on. I'll believe it when I see the peace deal get forged. But that is what I'm being told. And the White House seems to have every intention of wrapping this thing up. And I certainly hope they do. All right, that's today's show. Thanks for watching and listening. Go in peace to love and serve the Lord. Your personal information is valuable and far more accessible than you realize. 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
4: News. I'm Therese Crowley, chairman of the board. President Trump holds his White House cabinet meeting at a critical phase for the Iran peace deal. Fox's Jackie Heinrich.
21: Now, there are a number of points in here that appear to be very out of step with a lot of the U.S. red lines. But Iran is claiming that the memorandum of understanding would have the U.S. withdraw forces and lift the naval blockade in exchange for Iran restoring commercial traffic through the Strait of Hormuz within a month.
4: And after 88 days, Iran is restoring internet access to 90 million people. The Justice Department sues UCLA again for the campus Gaza protests that blocked and banned Jewish students with assaults and harassment. UCLA says the suggestion that it's passing on anti-Semitism is simply wrong. America is listening to Fox News.
22: Teresa had a stroke 18 years ago. She doesn't have control over her hands the way she once did. She has a hard time doing simple things in life, like styling her own hair. When she goes to the beauty salon, she leaves with a smile. She feels beautiful. But as soon as she washes her hair, it all falls flat, and she can't get it to look the way the stylist does. Andrew, Teresa's husband of nearly 45 years, knows how much joy a new hairstyle brings her. He wants her to feel great about her hair every day, not just a few times a month. So he went to his wife's salon and bought the hair products that he needed to recreate his wife's look at home. Then Teresa's hairstylist taught him how to use it all. Andrew spent hours practicing with a brush, a curling iron, and hairspray. He's not ready to declare mastery over hairstyling, but he sure enjoys seeing the smile on Teresa's face. Expressions of love, like Andrew's, are inspiring. Sadly, you don't hear about them very often. 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We need to hear more stories like Teresa and Andrew's. They remind us that every marriage has obstacles to overcome. And most couples hang in there when things get tough. Not only do they find a way to stay together, they turn their challenges into the very thing that deepens their love. To help your marriage thrive, go to FocusOnTheFamily.com. I'm Jim Daly.
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19: 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Fighting for free speech, Western civilization, and delivering common sense for the American people. Ladies and gentlemen, here's Scott Jennings.
6: The president's endorsements continue to reign supreme. Paxton is in and Cornyn is out in Texas. Every candidate that Trump has backed in the Senate, House, and gubernatorial races this cycle has now won. We'll talk about the Texas primary that happened last evening. A major cabinet meeting at the White House still going on this hour. Are we any closer to reaching a deal with Iran? There has been some comments on that from the Secretary of State. We'll bring you all the latest and analysis. In fact, Rebecca Heinrichs is coming by to discuss all that, plus any breaking news that comes up today, as it often does. We have you covered here on Salem. Today is Wednesday, May the 27th. I'm Scott Jennings reporting. We're broadcasting live today from your nation's capital. And I'm on my way to Michigan tonight, by the way. Looking forward to getting out on the road. We'll do the show tomorrow from Birmingham, Michigan. Today in history, 1941, the Bismarck, one of Germany's largest and most powerful battleships, was sunk by the British. Destroyed in the North Atlantic, the German death toll exceeded 2,000 soldiers. Only 115 Germans survived. Was a famous song called The Sinking of the Bismarck. I intended to play it, was informed we'll be sued by the ghost of Johnny Horton if we play it, so you'll have to do without. You'll just have to think of it and hum it in your own head as we go through the rest of the news monologue today. As for today's news, the Texas primary confirmed last night that once again, President Trump is the strongest party boss in the modern era. He turned his gaze against the incumbent senator from Texas, John Cornyn, and that propelled the state's attorney general, Ken Paxton, to a near 30-point walloping of Cornyn. I explained how it works to the viewers on CNN last night. Cut 19.
8: Well, look, the president, as all presidents are, is the political head of his party, and his opinion matters a lot. When Barack Obama was the president, when George W. Bush was the president, when Bill Clinton was the president, all of these people had enormous influence over what the people in the party were going to do, top to bottom. Trump, I would argue, of all of those people, is probably the strongest party boss of the modern political era. If he wants you to be the nominee of your party, he can will it into existence. But you have to understand, his agenda is what Republican voters, and especially Republican primary voters, it's what they've endorsed, it's what they voted for, they trust his judgment. And if he says, I think candidate A is better to enact that agenda than candidate B, they follow along, not because if it's a personality contest, because they voted for a particular agenda out of this president, and they want him to have the best possible team based on his judgment to enact that agenda. It happened in Kentucky with Massey. That was the issue there. They thought he'd gotten off the team. It's what happened in Texas. They believed that Paxton would fight harder for the agenda in Corn. And that's basically the underlying issue in all these primaries.
6: So what happens now in Texas for all of the Democratic excitement about James Tallarico out there? You have to ask yourself, do you know a single other Texan who speaks the way Tallarico does? Issues aside, put your politics aside for just a moment. Do you know a single other Texan who would ever say anything like this? Cut 15.
9: We have, I think, heard more and more issues of animal welfare. I think not just because it's the right thing to do and the moral thing to do, but also it's, as all of you know, necessary to fight climate change. It is now existential that we try to reduce our meat consumption and that we try to respect animals in all aspects of society. And so I am proud to say that our campaign has officially become a non-meat campaign. So we are only buying vegan products from our local vegan businesses.
6: Do you know a single other Texan who would ever, ever say anything like this? Cut 20.
9: I want us all to be aware of is that modern science obviously recognizes that there are many more than two biological sexes. In fact, there are six, which honestly, Representative Hefner, surprised me too. Surprised me too, because I am not well versed in this issue area. I'm not a scientist. I'm a politician, a lot worse than a scientist.
6: Do you know a single other Texan who would answer a question this way? Cut 16.
10: Something that you love that's not family or friends.
11: I love, and just say this because it's on my mind, the trans children who showed up yesterday at the state capitol to advocate for their humanity. They shouldn't have to, but it was an inspiration to watch.
6: Do you know a single other Texan who speaks about God in this way? Cut 21.
12: While it's maybe provocative politically, I don't think it's controversial theologically. Most Christians believe that God is beyond gender.
6: Folks, the fact is you do not know a single other Texan who speaks this way, who wears Christianity like a skin suit to justify all sorts of terrible things, like, say, abortion on demand. Listen to this, cut 22.
12: But I say all this in terms of, in context of abortion, because before God comes over Mary and we have the incarnation, God asks for Mary's consent, which is remarkable. I mean, go back and read this in Luke. I mean, the angel comes down and asks Mary if this is something she wants to do. And she says, if it is God's will, let it be done. Let it be. Let it happen. So to me, that is an affirmation in one of our most central stories that creation has to be done with consent. You cannot force someone to create. Creation is one of the most sacred acts that we engage in as human beings. But that has to be done with consent. It has to be done with freedom. And to me, that is absolutely consistent with the ministry and life and death of Jesus. And so that's how I come down on that side of the issue.
6: That side of the issue he's speaking about is abortion on demand. Tallarico's brand of Christianity, well, you can color me skeptical that it will fly with many Texans. You know, the church where Tallarico has delivered his radical sermons, someone, a reporter, went into the library there at the church to see what sort of books they were giving to children. Now, I'm going to warn you, the books are explicit. They contain descriptions of anal rape, incest, and oral sex. Tallarico's church makes the following books available to kids. Let me read you the titles. Gender Queer, All Boys Aren't Blue. This book is gay. Becoming Nicole, a book that tells the story of a gender-confused teenager who identifies as a girl with the support of his family. In another book called The Courage to Be Queer, the author claims that, quote, God is queer. This book is gay. Trans Kids, Our Kids, stories and resources from the front lines of the movement for transgender youth. Called Out, the voices and gifts of lesbian, gay, bisexual, and transgendered Presbyterians. And finally, a book called The Courage to Be Queer. Now,

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2: Jesus have helped me reckon with my own whiteness, my own masculinity, my own certainty, my own ego. 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
3: Would you ever, ever trust someone like that with a serious problem of any kind, economic, cultural, or otherwise? 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That's why, because the kinds of men who are left in the Democratic Party think like James Tallarico. 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Am I on the right plan? 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They got him a primary care physician. They saved my mom $600 a year on her Plan G. The way you do this is by calling #250 from your phone, #250, and you say Medicare plan. 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It's a free call, no pressure. Talk to a real live person, just like I did, just like my parents did, and just talk to them. Am I on the right plan? If you are, they'll tell you. If you're not, they'll switch you. They'll save you money. They work for you, not the insurance companies. We'll take a break. When we come back, we'll switch our attention to Maine. Graham Plattner's at it again. He's in trouble with the veterans right after this.
4: Just spin those guns around. When we find the Bismarck, we've got to cut her down.
3: 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It comes from Angel Studios. 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This documentary exposes how the classroom didn't just evolve. It was intentionally designed, standardized, and centralized. Powerful institutions shaped it, and now they protect it. 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Bureaucracies grew stronger, and kids lost freedom. 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Institutions protect themselves, not the children. This system didn't fail by accident. It calcified, and if we don't challenge it, it will not change. That's why independent platforms matter. Angel Studios is willing to distribute stories that mainstream outlets won't touch. 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
3: 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He's not in the Oval Office or owning the libs on CNN. He's here with us. It's the Scott Jennings Show.
5: I'll tell you one thing. If you think Tallarico is bad in Texas, don't lose sight of the Democrats' other star candidate, Graham Plattner, up in Maine. I don't want Tallarico to steal Plattner's thunder as the weirdest, I mean weirdest, possible person you could have recruited to run for the United States Senate. The Washington Free Beacon has a new story out about Plattner, and they have Plattner suggesting that legendary American sniper Chris Kyle, you know Chris Kyle, the movie, I'm sure you've seen it. They've got Plattner saying that Chris Kyle shot innocent civilians in Iraq in order to inflate his kill numbers. He also, Plattner, that is, bristled at the idea that a former Navy SEAL like Kyle and his platoon should be called heroes. Let me quote Plattner for you. Quote, Kyle's stories about how many people he was shooting certainly track with the behavior I witnessed in Ramadi, said Plattner. It's relatively easy to get high numbers if you're a little less discriminating in your fire than, say, a more professional unit would be. Here's Plattner once again, and he's done it many times, maligning the memory of these American heroes, these American veterans. Now, the widow of Chris Kyle, Taya Kyle, has come out to respond to these despicable comments. Let's hear her. She appeared on Fox. Let's hear this exchange, cut number 7.
6: His stories about how many people he was shooting certainly tracked with the behavior I witnessed and people I knew witnessed down at the Gov Center, which is it's relatively easy to get high numbers like that if you're a little less discriminating your fire than, say, a more professional unit would be.
7: What went through your mind when you heard this?
8: Oh, I mean, to me, it's just like nothing says I want attention more than disparaging a national hero who's also dead. It's just, it's transparent, it's cowardly. It's lowbrow to lie about somebody else, right? And it distracts from what you've probably said, and in this case, I think some things that he has said. And it's this cheap political trick to say, you know, I haven't done a whole lot, so let me attach my name to somebody who's beloved. And if nothing else, I'll get out in the news. And that's working for him to get that notoriety. But to me, it shows a total inability to lead with character. So for me, he would be out of the running immediately.
5: I think Taya Kyle had it just right. I think Graham Plattner lashes out against these other veterans, against a hero like Chris Kyle, because Graham Plattner knows deep down that he, Graham Plattner, is a complete and total failure, a ne'er-do-well who has never done anything meaningful with his life whatsoever. He stands for a bunch of nonsense. He's been created, a narrative about him has been created by the Democratic Party so he can run for the United States Senate. But none of it's real. He's not some up-by-the-bootstraps oyster farmer. He's not some, you know, working-class heroic story. None of that is true. It is completely fabricated, the way they're billing Graham Plattner. And the thing is, he knows that. He knows that he's a joke. He knows that he's a lie. And he knows that he has spent a good chunk of his life saying things and doing things that are basically disqualifying for the job of United States Senate. Before this Chris Kyle business, he was saying in online form. Now imagine this, an adult human male sitting in front of a computer in online forums making crappy comments about American veterans. There was one veteran that he said, quote, didn't deserve to live. This is a Purple Heart winner. Plattner goes online and says he didn't deserve to live. And now he won't even apologize for it. Listen to this in Cut 8.
0: I was wondering if you regret the post about the Purple Heart veteran. If you think you need to apologize to him. What you would say to voters who might be upset by it?
6: I did four tours of the infantry. Any attempt to say that I disrespect veterans is slanderous and offensive.
0: Do you think you owe him an apology?
6: Do you know how many of my friends have Purple Hearts? Do you know how many of my friends got wounded?
0: I'm sure a lot.
6: Yeah, a lot of them. Thank you.
0: Thank you.
5: Graham Plattner won't take responsibility for his own words when it comes to veterans. Won't take responsibility for slandering the memory of someone like Chris Kyle. Frankly, won't take responsibility for anything because deep down, he's an empty soul and an empty suit, and he knows it. Back after this in the Scott Jennings Show.

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3: Fox News, I'm Therese Crowley, chairman of the board. President Trump holds his White House cabinet meeting at a critical phase for the Iran peace deal. Fox's Jackie Heinrich.
4: Now, there are a number of points in here that appear to be very out of step with a lot of the U.S. red lines. But Iran is claiming that the memorandum of understanding would have the U.S. withdraw forces and lift the naval blockade in exchange for Iran restoring commercial traffic through the Strait of Hormuz within a month.
3: And after 88 days, Iran is restoring internet access to 90 million people. The Justice Department sues UCLA again for the campus Gaza protests that blocked and banned Jewish students with assaults and harassment. UCLA says the suggestion that it's passing on anti-Semitism is simply wrong. 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
5: At Troopathon, their unwavering dedication is supporting our heroes on the front lines, the brave men and women of our armed forces. 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
7: 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Are you exhausted? We are too. Let's unite and come together. Straight talk without the bluster. When you positively need the truth, this is where you come. The Scott Jennings Show.
8: It is Wednesday, May 27th. President is hosting a cabinet meeting at the White House, and there has been some commentary on the latest with Iran. Joining us now to discuss this, national security analyst and senior fellow at the Hudson Institute, Rebecca Heinrichs. Rebecca, welcome back into the Scott Jennings Show here. I thought we might listen together. This audio is just in to the show. Marco Rubio, the Secretary of State, gave a little update on the back-and-forth diplomacy with Iran. Here's Cut 26.
9: Now, the president's preference, Mr. President, your preference has told us repeatedly, as always, to negotiate these things and to figure out if you can have agreements. Diplomacy is always the first option. And we continue to work on that through your envoys, Mr. Woodcoff and Kushner and others, the vice president, who have been very involved. And if there's an agreement to be made, we want that to be made. I think there's been some progress and some interest. And we'll see over the next few hours and days whether progress could be made. I just want to remind everybody, Mr. President, you know this well, you have other options available to you if that doesn't work. But the bottom line is that we prefer the negotiated diplomatic route, and we're going to give it every chance to succeed. And I know you're giving it every chance to succeed, Mr. President. But here's the bottom line, because I keep getting asked, what is this all about? It's very simple. Iran and these people in charge of Iran can never have a nuclear weapon, and they will never have a nuclear weapon, and they most certainly will not have one as long as you're president of the United States. On that point, it's very clear.
8: Rebecca Heinrichs, what do you make of Rubio's comments today? Where do you think we are trying to negotiate something out here with these Iranians?
10: Well, look, that was Marco Rubio being very Clausewitzian here, which is that, you know, war is politics by other means. We're going to try diplomacy, negotiations. We're going to try to talk to these people. But at the end of the day, we always have the military option in place. And it's really the military option that has brought us to the point where we even think that we could compel a political outcome with the Iranians at this point. So I think, you know, he's making the great point that the U.S. has not removed a single U.S. force out of the region. President Trump has said repeatedly that if the Iranians, not just if they don't talk, I mean, they're talking, some individuals are talking, but they're not really closing the gap between what they are insisting and what President Trump's red lines are, which is that the United States is not going to remove the blockade, not going to remove sanctions, and not going to give them access to funds if the Iranians don't first demonstrate that they're going to open the strait and they're going to negotiate on their nuclear program.
8: Now, Rebecca, I commented on all of this on Sunday morning, and then Sunday afternoon got a briefing from a senior administration official about the possible agreement here. They were sort of pitching that this agreement, or at least the framework, I guess, was 95% of the way done, but that it takes days and days and days to get a response from the Iranians. When you say, oh, we want to change this language, you send it over, and then it takes days and days and days. I think the president here is showing a lot of patience and restraint. I mean, if it were up to me, I think I might have bombed him already, given all of the delay, plus, you know, what we've seen them do in the Gulf there. But what's your anticipation? Do you believe that within, say, the next 2 to 4 weeks, you could see a framework announced here that meets the ultimate objective, or do you think we are ultimately going to have to go back to military activity?
10: Yeah, it's the latter. I mean, I'm very skeptical, in part because I also got a briefing by a senior White House official over the weekend, and, you know, he was the one who reassured me that, you know, taking my skepticism all in, you know, he reassured me that the U.S. was not going to be relieving any option or anything from the region while we negotiate. So there's no reason to be worried. If President Trump's requirements are not met, then nothing is going to happen. And then to the point that you just made from the conversation you had, I mean, that's really the fact that the United States can't even get somebody on the phone immediately to make changes. gets to the heart of, I think, the first problem, which is that the United States with the Israelis had such overwhelming success in destroying the several layers of political leadership, military leadership, IRGC, the Basij, which represses the Iranian people, that that the command and control, the ability for the people to even negotiate and then communicate all the way down to those who could execute the plan, has been broken down. And it's not quite clear who has the political reins to be making these decisions, who holds them. And last point, I'll just say, you know, the big thing that I'm very skeptical of is the fact that we keep, you know, we hear that part of the negotiation that the United States is considering is that the Iranians may even be the ones that take the lead on clearing the mines from the strait when the strait is open. Well, at the same time, just to, you know, yesterday and the day before, U.S. Central Command caught IRGC fast boats laying mines in the strait, and they had these surface-to-air missiles shooting at our aircraft. You know, you have, not only do you have people who are clearly not on the same page with those negotiating, they're completely at odds, and they do not seem like they have been chastened and are willing to negotiate.
8: Yeah, what I was told, and I'm interested in what you were told over the weekend, is that getting the strait open and giving the world economy a little bit of breathing room while they work out the rest of this is a top priority. Of course, there's been some conjecture that in order to get that done, you'd either have to pay the Iranians or allow them to toll the ships or allow them to control the flow of ships in and out of there. The president got asked about that this morning at the cabinet meeting. Let's hear from the president here in cut number 32.
11: Once control of the Strait of Hormuz, would you accept a short-term deal that allows Iran and Oman to control the Strait? And would they have to open it immediately, or would you be open to that happening over a period of time?
12: No, the Strait's going to be open to everybody.
11: And who would control
12: it? International waters. Nobody's going to control it. We're going to watch over it. We'll watch over it, but nobody's going to control it. That's part of the negotiation that we have. They would like to control it. Nobody's going to control it. It's international waters, and Oman will behave just like everybody else, so we'll have to blow them up. They understand that. They'll be fine.
8: Well, you've heard the president there pretty firm on how the strait ought to be run moving forward. What do you make of that?
10: I mean, A-plus answer from POTUS there. I mean, international waters, primary American national security interests. From the day we had a Navy, that we have international waters that no country can claim hegemony over. They cannot claim that they are the ones that are going to control free and open waters. And so I think President Trump's answer there was very clear. He did not hedge. And so there can be no tolling. The Iranians have no control over the strait, and they can't have, there's no sleight of hand that we're even going to permit. So there was some word that the Iranians wanted to have. Okay, they weren't going to call it a toll, but it was going to be like an environmental fee. The answer is no. And so I think that that's really important. And the other thing that that I heard over the weekend to confirm to me is that, you know, the Iranians, if the Iranians are going to start opening up the strait, they can't just say they're going to open up the strait, because we do have this problem with these IRGC guys still firing in the strait. There has to be ships that are clearly have the confidence to get through the strait. We need to see that before the United States even begins to consider doing things like lifting some aspects of the blockade that we have on their oil, on their ships. And so President Trump, again, he seems very firm on this. And I just don't see it, Scott. I don't see the Iranians agreeing to this. They think that their trump card, if you will, is being able to coerce the Strait of Hormuz. And they just don't understand yet that President Trump is not going to permit that.
8: Rebecca Heinrichs from the Hudson Institute is our guest. She's our national security analyst here at the Scott Jennings Show. You know, a lot was made to me, and I think now has been made publicly over the weekend, about the idea that if the only deal to be made is a bad deal, they won't make it. And they have no intention of paying or giving anything to the Iranians up front until the Iranians actually show some good faith and meet some tangible deliverables, such as, I don't know, turning over some nuclear material. The president got asked about this concept of, you know, good deal, great deal, bad deal this morning at the cabinet meeting. Let's hear that in cut 34.
12: We can make a good deal right now, but maybe not a great deal. And if it's not a great deal, we're not making it. Because we can make a great deal with this guy right here. And but it's, you know, it's a lot nastier. Probably wouldn't go as quickly. We wouldn't be talking about as quickly, but it would be foolproof. But I think we're doing very well, Steve. I think we're doing pretty well in terms of the negotiation, but we'll see.
8: When the president said, I can make a deal with this guy right here, he pointed to the Secretary of Defense, Pete Hegseth. I mean, the president, I think, has shown a lot of patience here and a lot of restraint. And I know that they know it takes a long time to get messages back and forth to the Iranians. But he's quite clearly still mulling over the possibility of additional military action. The opaque part is just how much patience do you have? And, you know, can you ever get to a place where you feel like the deal is worth taking to the American people? My view is you can't go back to the American people with anything short of we have completely and totally eliminated their capacity to possess or make nuclear weapons, period. That's the entire reason this operation is going on. Anything short of that is going to be viewed as an American defeat. Rebecca, what do you think?
10: Well, I think the other thing is they cannot still be controlling the Strait of Hormuz, the Iranians. That's the other big one, because the Iranians coercing over the Strait is now, it sort of has become the thing. Before, it was their massive conventional missile program. That was the shield that would prevent the United States, you know, previous presidents from going in and taking military action to eliminate or significantly degrade the nuclear program. And now the Iranians are kind of wielding this other new sword, which is threatening the Strait. And they have now kind of embedded themselves along the Strait, again, where I said they've got surface-to-air missiles and missiles that can hit ships. And then they've got these fast boats. And so even though we've completely degraded their air force and their navy, you still have these other terrorist operations along the coast. So I don't think the president can bring a deal to the American people where it says, sorry, guys, like we have to surrender the Strait because the Iranians won't give it to us. And so to your point, I think what needs to happen now is this, you know, you don't have to call it Project Freedom. If the Gulf states don't like Project Freedom, didn't like it, you can call it something different. But Central Command has to take more of these robust defensive operations to take out all of these IRGC guys along the coast, regardless of whether or not we go ahead and initiate a next round of more offensive combat operations inside Iran. They cannot stay just inside these caves along the coast harassing shipping. So I would be taking a more much robust, again, it's purely defensive because we're trying to maintain free and open passageway through the Strait. But I do think, Scott, you know, the president, I think, is just going to have to come back to the American people. I think this is the direction we're headed, where he says two things. I know that we do not want open-ended wars. I don't either. I'm not going to have that. But this war is going to be longer than I had anticipated. It is the way it is. But the thing that's more important than having a short war is having a war that we win. And so we're going to win, and that is going to be, I think, a much more popular political message.
8: Rebecca Heinrichs, our special guest. She is a senior fellow at the Hudson Institute, and she spends most of her time functioning as the official national security analyst of the Scott Jennings Show. Rebecca, thank you so much for joining us today. I guess we're just going to wait and watch for the rest of the week and see what we hear back. You know, I'm sure it was stressed to you. It was stressed to me. The time here, you know, you send a message to the Iranians, and it could take days and days and days for them to get back to you. And so, you know, it's not like they're all on a Microsoft Teams meeting, you know, hashing this out. It's a strange process we're involved in, requires a little patience, Rebecca. But when we get some movement, we'll have you back. Thanks for your time today.
10: Always good to be here, Scott.
8: All right. When I'm researching topics like Iran or any of the other complex matters that I have to debate on CNN or I have to report on for you here on Salem, I don't just rely on one source of information. I use free spoke. Take this issue with Iran. You got President Trump saying things in the cabinet meeting today. You'll have Democrats on television tonight saying something different. You need to see the full picture. You want to see what everyone is saying. Left, right, center, independent voices, podcasters. 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When we come back, Vice President Vance still working on fraud. 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
14: 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Searching daily for unity. One man standing tall against the leftist mob. Here's Scott Jennings.
8: Well, let's see. Cabinet meeting today. In addition to all the serious issues, President Trump says he's going to the NBA Finals to see the Knicks play in Madison Square Garden. He said the owner of the Knicks, James Dolan, has invited him to attend. Now, sports media, particularly NBA basketball media, these people, by and large, not all of them, a lot of them, are complete and total left-wing Looney Tunes. If they see Donald Trump walk into Madison Square Garden, oh my goodness, great. The heads will explode. But the president should go to the NBA Finals. New York's his town. Why not? Oh, I also got to give an update. You know, yesterday I announced this on the show. We did a little poll on at Scott Jennings KY on the X platform about the debate over daylight savings time versus standard time versus doing nothing. Which of these should we make permanent? And it was a close vote, but make standard time permanent was the winner, 47.6%. Making daylight savings time permanent, which is the current position of Trump and the subject of this bill that's passed out of a committee in the House, it got 41%. 11% of you wanted to leave the system as is. 1.4 1,400 plus comments on this debate over daylight savings time versus standard time permanency at Scott Jennings KY. We might integrate this as a feature in the show here, throw up a few polls every now and again and see how you guys are feeling about things. Vice President Vance, by the way, held a big round table on this fraud task force yesterday. It's really incredible, honestly, what they are uncovering and reporting to the American people, and also the accountability they are bringing to the people who are perpetrating the fraud. The vice president gave a rundown of all the fraud they had discovered. Cut number four.
20: In just 2 months, we exposed billions of dollars in benefits that have been stolen from the American people. We referred over $22 billion in fraudulent small business loans back to the Treasury for collection. We deferred more than $1.3 billion in fraudulent Medicaid reimbursements that were coming from various states, particularly California. We put a six-month hold on enrollments for new hospice and home health care providers because so many of the newer hospice providers were not actually providing hospice services, but were just focused on fraud. So we're going to cut that out for a little bit and try to get to a place where we can actually certify that the people providing hospice services are actually providing those very necessary and important services. We recovered taxpayer funds from the $135 billion stolen after the floodgates were open in the immediate aftermath of COVID. We have found $6.3 billion in suspected fraudulent government contracts, which were mostly awarded during the last administration, and that has stopped. And finally, we blocked $60 million in student aid fraud that should have gone to young people trying to get an education, but instead we're going to fraudsters.
8: Okay, as you listen to J.D. Vance, here's what I'm thinking. You know, this ain't change that you find in the couch cushions. Billions upon billions of dollars uncovered, and Vance has got these people working on it. They also announced something yesterday. I think this is actually vital. He is now forming an alliance with 15 state attorneys general to root out fraud in the government. Let's play that, and then I have a comment on it. Here's Vance and the AGs, cut number three.
20: One of the things we've realized in combating fraud is that the resources of the federal government, while vast, can be supplemented and aided by a lot of the people who know best what's happening in their states, which is the attorneys general represented here today. And they have a lot of legal resources. They have a lot of prosecutorial resources. And, of course, they have the desire to prevent fraud as much as we do. And so I appreciate these leaders for being here because we're going to work together, state and federal government, to try to combat fraud. I'm particularly gratified here that this is not a partisan effort. I believe we have a couple of representatives from the attorney generals in Connecticut and Oregon. And as I've said repeatedly, this does not need to be, this should not be a partisan effort. Everybody should care about fraud. Everybody should care about rooting out fraud. Everybody should care about saving the American taxpayers' money.
8: Totally agree. Should be a non-controversial thing to say. Let's all work together to root out fraud. So he gets two Democrats at this meeting. They came from Connecticut and Oregon. But attorneys general from 23 states plus Washington, D.C. said they could not come. They cited short notice. But again, all the attorneys general who weren't there, all were Democrats. It's amazing to me that the scheduling, the short notice, only afflicted the Democrats and not the Republicans. And so I think what you're going to find here is that you may have a Democrat or two that plays ball on this, but there are Democrat attorneys general and Democrat governors and state officials all over this country who will do anything to keep this fraudulent gravy train with biscuit wheels flowing. They're going to try to wait out Trump and Vance, but I think Vance is up to the challenge. Take a break. More after this. Scott Jennings on Salem. Don't go anywhere.
21: If the leftists haven't had enough yet, there's more. This is the Scott Jennings Show.
8: Hey, Scott Jennings with a message about health care. 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
29: News. I'm Gianna Gelosi. President Trump summoning his cabinet amid tense talks with Tehran, with Iran state media putting out what it claims is a draft of a peace proposal that would involve the lifting of the U.S. blockade and Iran reopening the Strait of Hormuz.
30: Iran is demanding apparently $24 billion in frozen funds to agree to all this, prompting concern from lawmakers about emboldening Iran and also prompting a response from President Trump, who is pushing back against anyone who doubts his ability to make a good deal.
29: It's Fox's Jackie Heinrich, and it's former President Joe Biden's turn to take aim at the DOJ. Fox's Tanya J. Powers.
31: The lawsuit filed by former President Biden urges a federal judge to block the release of the transcripts and audio recordings of his private conversations with the ghostwriter of his book, Promise Me, Dad, A Year of Hope, Hardship, and Response.
29: Now, unless the court intervenes, it'll be released June 15th. 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
26: 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Fighting for free speech, Western civilization, and delivering common sense for the American people. Ladies and gentlemen, here's Scott Jennings.
8: All right, Wednesday, May the 27th. Welcome back to the show. We're going to do a quick check of the headlines here. As you know, the Texas primary runoff was last night. Paxton defeated Cornyn rather handily. There was some stuff going on down ballot in the Attorney General campaign. pitting Chip Roy, who's a member of Congress, against Mays Middleton. Middleton bested Chip Roy. Now, we had them both on the Scott Jennings Show here, but Mays Middleton took out Chip Roy. He's been a fixture in Texas politics for a long time. That was a big race last night. On the Democratic side, there was an interesting runoff. Two members of Congress who are Democrats ran against each other, and freshman Representative Christian Menefee defeated longtime Congressman Al Green in the new Texas 18th Congressional District. Now, you may remember the name Al Green. He's been around Congress for a very long time. His district was redrawn, so he chose to run in this Houston-based 18th District. You know Al Green because he's the one who's constantly trying to impeach President Trump and has been thrown out of the president's State of the Union address the last couple of years. But Al Green has lost. Menefee has won that race. So interesting doings in Texas last night. Federal agents had to deploy pepper spray and beat back anti-ICE agitators outside of the Delaney Hall Detention Center in New Jersey on Tuesday night. You may have seen this video. This was following days of chaos outside of the privately run facility. Now, moments ago, Secretary of Homeland Security Mark Wayne Mullen weighed in on this chaos during the cabinet meeting that's been going on over at the White House. Let's hear from him. Cut 35.
10: It shows that this radical left Democrats' priorities when they decide to go out and protest a detention center where we're housing rapists, child predators, murderers, drug dealers, and they choose Memorial Day of all the day, of all the time to go protest something that they say that they're that it's because they're on a hunger strike when there was only a handful of individuals that was refusing to eat because they want their ethnic group or their ethnic right food. Well, they can go back to their country and get whatever food they want. The fact is, we're giving them the calories they want. This isn't Holiday Inn.
8: Mark Wayne Mullen at the cabinet meeting. There was a lot of Iran talk at the cabinet meeting. And on the comments of President Trump and Marco Rubio, I'll tell you something interesting. I'm checking it out right now. Crude oil now trading below $90 a barrel. Looks like $89.43, down nearly 5%. On the day. All right, we have a special guest conversation here. Joining us now, California Republican Congressman Vince Fong is here. Vince, thanks for making your inaugural appearance on the Scott Jennings Show. I wanted to ask you about some news of the day, but I want to start with something that you have introduced. I think this is worth people all over the country knowing about. It's called the Creating Accountability in Loan Repayment Act, and what you're trying to do is rein in pandemic-era unemployment, mismanagement, and fraud. I think this ties in perfectly with what the vice president is doing with his fraud task force. Tell us about this effort that you've spearheaded here to claw back some of this mismanaged taxpayer money.
11: Thanks, Scott, for having me. Yeah, I mean, fraud is not a random thing in Gavin Newsom's California. It's a structural feature. And so what a lot of your listeners don't realize is that California borrowed $20 billion from federal taxpayers to cover its unemployment insurance fund during the pandemic. And right now, California is the only state in the nation that has not paid back its debt. That owing $18 billion after interest, by the end of this year, it will probably owe $23 billion. And $32 billion went to fraud. $1 billion went to prisoners and international crime syndicates. And so when California had a $98 billion surplus, it chose not to pay back its debt. And so what Gavin Newsom's trying to do now is increase the payroll tax on job creators in California, on small businesses, to pay back this debt instead of using the resources that they have. So what my bill does is says if for any flexible funds from the federal government that come to California, they must use it first to pay down the principal. Or else, if they don't and divert it to something else, then California must pay back its entire debt at one time. I mean, it's to hold Sacramento, to hold Gavin Newsom accountable.
8: Congressman, we could spend 2 hours every day on this show, and sometimes we do, talking about all of the fraud, mismanagement, waste, abuse, and borderline or over-the-line criminal activity that has occurred on the watch of Gavin Newsom. And we're covering all these stories. At the same time, there's a governor's race going on in California. And I always ask my guests from California the same question. When are the people of California going to wake up to this and realize that their state capital is being absolutely decimated. Their quality of life, you know, it's a beautiful state. You have all the blessings that nature and anybody could ever give you in California, and yet these corrupt Democrats like Gavin Newsom and others have a stranglehold on California. Is there any evidence that the voters out there are going to notice this and say, you know what, it might be time to try something totally different and get rid of all these characters who have run our state into the ground?
11: Well, Californians are waking up. I mean, we certainly have our primary coming up on June 2nd. You know, Steve Hilton is leading the polls, at least on the Republican side. If you look at the Democrat candidates, I mean, Tom Steyer is a full-blown socialist. He's going to bankrupt California. Xavier Becerra, I mean, he's just like do no damage. I mean, he's probably going to be the last man standing. But, you know, California's problems have to be fixed by Californians. I hope that folks are waking up. But, you know, the fraud that California has, I think, is now triggering a lot of focus on how bad California governance is. And we can fix all this in California. It's just electing more Republicans and electing more common sense.
8: We're also watching, of course, this sort of fascinating campaign going on down in Los Angeles, this mayoral campaign. Karen Bass is the incumbent. And this guy, Spencer Pratt, has come along and is running this really innovative campaign. He's got social media creators out there. He's kind of this, running this plucky campaign. He seems to come up with something brilliant every single day. You know folks down that way. What do you think? Is there a chance? Is there a chance that a Republican could possibly be the next mayor of Los Angeles?
11: Well, I think Spencer Pratt has all the momentum right now. And if you look at the L.A. mayor's race, it is the clearest contrast possible. And it shows the contrast, I think, not only in California, but also across the country. It's common sense versus crazy. I mean, you look at Karen Bass's inept leadership during, or you can't even call it leadership, during the fires and what's happened in L.A. I mean, I went to UCLA for my undergraduate schooling. I mean, homelessness, public crime, I mean, traffic, everything's gotten worse you know, you look at Los Angeles. And so, you know, it's time for change. Spencer Pratt represents that. He wants to fix the basic challenges, I think, that Los Angelinos want. And I think hopefully if Spencer Pratt succeeds, it's going to be the bellwether that will cascade across California and drive a movement to bring back common sense in our state.
8: Congressman, we have about 30 seconds left here. You're on recess right now. The Congress is out. You'll be back soon. What is your expectation for the rest of the summer? What are your goals for the House?

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2: 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I have the leader of Operation Benjamin coming up after this. I want to tell you about it. 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
3: Thanks for listening today on Salem stations coast to coast, on podcast, on the Salem News Channel. Wherever you're picking this up, we sincerely appreciate your attention to the news today. You know, as we reflect on Memorial Day and on the sacrifices made by generations of Americans in uniform, I wanted to tell you about this extraordinary organization that is working to ensure that our fallen heroes are properly honored even decades after their deaths. Our next guest is doing remarkable work through Operation Benjamin, which is an organization dedicated to identifying American Jewish service members from World War I and World War II who were mistakenly buried under incorrect religious markers in military cemeteries overseas. Working alongside the American Battle Monuments Commission, this group, Operation Benjamin, helps correct those historical errors and ensure that these fallen heroes are remembered according to their faith, their heritage, and sacrifice. Joining us now is Shalom Lamb, who is the chief historian and co-founder of Operation Benjamin. Shalom, really appreciate your time today, and I'm really honored by the invitation to join you in France next week. I'd love for you to tell our audience about Operation Benjamin and what we're working on next week over in Europe.
4: Thanks, Scott. We certainly look forward to having you. I'm actually speaking now from Verdun in France. Mm. Anybody who knows anything about World War I knows that this is where it all started. The great catastrophe, the industrialized war, started here in Verdun. And then we're going to be at the Moussargon Cemetery and the Concevoyer Cevetery. I'll tell you about those. Concevoyer Cemetery. I'll tell you about those in a minute. What we do is we look for servicemen who were killed in action in World War I and World War II and who were buried accidentally, it's all by accident, under Christian crosses. And the fact is that Christian crosses are beautiful, noble, perfect symbols for those of the Christian faith. But folks of the Jewish faith should be remembered accurately for who they were in life. And that's what we do.
3: Yeah, every service member who is killed in action, I mean, ultimately you want them buried under the marker that matches the faith that they practice in life. So if you're a Christian, you want a Christian marker. And if you're a member of the Jewish faith, you want a Jewish marker. Tell us about Operation Benjamin. I know you've been doing this for many years. How many grave sites, for instance, have you been able to correct the record on over the years and get the proper markers for the soldiers?
4: So we've done this for about 7 years, and we've completed 40 headstone replacements. But between now and the next 15 months, we have scheduled something around 46. So we're growing in expertise. We're growing in the trust that agencies have in us. To do the work, to do it well, to do it accurately. The bar to change a headstone is really, really high, and it ought to be high because this is a forever thing. It's profound. It's existential. And for the families, this is really, really important. And I think for America, it's really important. You know, we're celebrating our 250th anniversary, and to say that we're a country that seeks the truth, even if the truth takes a long time to get to. Imagine standing at a graveside of a guy who was buried improperly 108 years ago, and have a family there, and have Americans there, and military officers, and to say, we didn't forget you. When we say we won't forget, we really meant it. And we're back to do the right thing. We're back to honor you for who you were in life.
3: Yeah, I have to imagine that when you honor people, and I see the names here, First Lieutenant Nathan Baskind and Private First Class Frank Kurzinger. I guess these are the grave sites we'll be dealing with next week. But over time, dealing with the families of these fallen soldiers, it must be so meaningful for the families to know that their relative was not forgotten, that there's someone out there thinking about their memory, thinking about their sacrifice, and thinking about what it means to ensure that for all eternity they're buried under the symbol of their faith. I assume, tell us a little bit about some of those family interactions you've had. I'm sure, certain these are quite memorable.
4: They are. I tell you, sometimes, actually more than sometimes, I would say fairly often, we are finding a family member and we tell them about cousins they have who they never knew. Think about it. You grow up, your mom had a brother who was killed in World War II, and all you see as a child is fading black and white photo on top of the mantelpiece. And you say, hey, Mom, can you tell me about Uncle Joe? And Mom starts to cry. And you're a 13-year-old kid, and you say, wow, I don't want Mom to cry. So you never raise it again. Mom passes away, and this guy is just a faded memory. You know nothing about him. But we're required to provide so much data in order to get this headstone replaced. We go back three generations to prove Jewish continuous heritage. We go back to graves from three generations ago, and that could be in Europe. It could be all over the world in order to create this body of knowledge that's a brief. But at the end of it, we know everything about this guy. We know we were into high school, what his grades were often. We know what sports he played. We know what careers he was interested in. We knew his fiance, who never got married to him. We know all these things, and we're able to introduce family members from a faded photo on a mantelpiece. This becomes a flesh and blood human being with aspirations who wanted things out of life and never had to have them. And we can complete that story for this family that they never got to know during life. And then imagine, from a religious perspective, you're going, you know, anybody who's familiar with the Jewish religion all knows that's something called the Mourner's Kaddish. The Mourner's Kaddish is said at the grave of, it's an ancient Aramaic prayer that's said at the grave of a loved one.
3: Right.
4: And imagine you've never done this, and no one's done it at this grave for 108 years, and here you are with 100 other people, and you're going to say the Mourner's Kaddish for the first time. It's quite amazing.
3: Shalom Lamb is the chief historian at Operation Benjamin. Find them on the internet at operationbenjamin.org. Shalom, we'll see you in Verdun next week. I'm honored to take part. We got to take a break. It's Scott Jennings on Salem. We'll be right back.
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7: News. I'm Gianna Gelosi. President Trump summoning his cabinet amid tense talks with Tehran, with Iran state media putting out what it claims is a draft of a peace proposal that would involve the lifting of the U.S. blockade and Iran reopening the Strait of Hormuz.
8: Iran is demanding apparently $24 billion in frozen funds to agree to all this, prompting concern from lawmakers about emboldening Iran and also prompting a response from President Trump, who is pushing back against anyone who doubts his ability to make a good deal.
7: It's Fox's Jackie Heinrich, and it's former President Joe Biden's turn to take aim at the DOJ. Fox's Tanya J. Powers.
9: The lawsuit filed by former President Biden urges a federal judge to block the release of the transcripts and audio recordings of his private conversations with the ghostwriter of his book, Promise Me, Dad, A Year of Hope, Hardship, and Response.
7: Now, unless the court intervenes, it'll be released June 15th. 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
11: In his new movie, The Dragon's Prophecy, Dinesh D'Souza brings the new Middle East into focus with a message of perseverance, faith, and a shared global destiny.
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14: Israel and Christians are coming together in a way they have never been before, since the Book of Acts.
11: But is this the end of Hamas and radical Islam? 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
11: 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You've heard the narratives. Now get the truth. 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
3: Coming up in 60 seconds, we'll hear from Congressman Gabe Evans of Colorado. He's doing amazing work digging into Colorado, another blue state where you've got local officials that are doing everything they can to keep violent illegal aliens in the country instead of deporting them. Why they have chosen this as their principal constituency, I will never understand, but we'll discuss it with Congressman Evans in just a moment. I do want to discuss with you the issue of Medicare, and I want you to listen carefully because we can simplify Medicare for you. Chapter is how you're going to do it. If you're on Medicare, if you're helping your parents or maybe another relative get signed up for Medicare, you're the audience for this message. You know it's complicated. You know you get all these mailers and robocalls and half-truths, and you eventually get very frustrated with it. I know this is what my parents were going through. So we ended up with Chapter because Chapter cuts through the noise. Effectively, what they give you is a consultation, and they will answer a simple question for you. Am I on the right plan? Am I on the best plan for me? You know, there's thousands of Medicare plans. Am I on the right plan? Chapter will tell you yes or no. If yes, great, good for you. If no, they will say, actually, no, here's a better plan for you. And when they switch you over, you'll save maybe thousands of dollars on your Medicare plan. And it all takes just a few minutes. You dial #250 on your phone. You say Medicare plan. It's a free call. There's no pressure. You talk to a live human being. When my parents did it, here's what we found out. My dad, they found out he had the right plan. but he actually needed a new primary care physician. They got him a doctor. They were like a concierge. 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You will talk to someone who works for you, not the insurance companies, and you will talk to someone at Chapter who really knows their stuff. It's Scott Jennings here on Salem. You're listening to Common Sense for the American People. You know, sanctuary city policies are coming under increasing scrutiny on Capitol Hill. House Judiciary Chairman Jim Jordan, Immigration Subcommittee Chairman Tom McClintock, and our next guest, Congressman Gabe Evans, are demanding answers from Colorado officials over policies that they say are prioritizing illegal immigrants over public safety. Denver and Boulder, Colorado officials are refusing to cooperate with ICE. They are shielding criminal illegal aliens from deportation, and they are implementing policies that ultimately undermine federal immigration enforcement. Among the examples cited here, a suspected Trinidad Aragua gang member who was released from Denver custody instead of being turned over to ICE. These are dangerous people. This forced federal agents to attempt an arrest out in the community, and what happened? An officer was assaulted. They could have taken possession in the jail, but instead, they had to do it out in the community, and a cop got hurt. Joining us now, Colorado Congressman Gabe Evans. Congressman Evans, we're grateful for your time today and grateful that you're looking into what's going on there with these local city officials. Maybe start here. Tell us exactly what your investigation has uncovered so far with these blue cities, these Democrat local officials getting in the way of getting these violent illegals out of our country.
15: Yeah, and violent criminals is exactly what we're talking about here. Just some quick crime stats nationally and then in Colorado to set the stage. Nationally, we're seeing violent crime go down. We're seeing drug overdose deaths go down. But in Colorado and in Denver, homicides are up 50% this year compared to the same time last year. Drug overdose death rates are going up. Colorado's got 2% of the population. We're responsible for 10% of the human trafficking in the nation. And a huge component of that is state and local law enforcement in Colorado absolutely refuse to cooperate with federal authorities to get, as you said, Tren de Aragua gangbangers, Sinaloa cartel members, Jalisco cartel members. They will not cooperate with the federal authorities to get these people out of the community. And it's the people who are getting killed, overdosed, or human trafficked, and many other crimes that are paying the price.
3: Congressman Evans, you were a police officer, and I know you keep in close contact with the law enforcement community. Tell me something about Denver. Some people say that it has effectively become a hub for Trinidad Aragua in the United States. Is that how you see it? Is Denver kind of a headquarters for TDA?
15: Well, let me put it to you this way. When I went to Washington, D.C. a few years ago to start, thinking about running for Congress, compared to Denver, Colorado, Washington, D.C. seemed nice. And that was under Joe Biden. That's how far Denver has fallen in terms of just crime and public safety. And it's because, as we've talked about, these state and local authorities will not work with the federal authorities. We had Denver Mayor Mike Johnson in Washington, D.C. last year in front of the House Oversight Committee. I don't sit on that committee, but the chairman allowed me to wave on because as a police officer in the Denver metro area for over a decade, I kind of know how things are going on, boots on the ground. And so my question to the Denver mayor was, when your police officers arrest somebody and they have to do fingerprints and photographs, that's been standard for decades, are they allowed to fill out the block on the FBI standard fingerprint card that asks the nationality of the person being arrested? And of course, he hemmed and hawed, and the answer that we ultimately got to was no. Their officers aren't even allowed to correctly fill out an FBI fingerprint card because they might gain information that the people committing crimes, homicides, drug dealing, stealing cars, human trafficking, those people might end up being in the country illegally, and then Denver would have to do something about it. So we just solved that problem by not collecting the data in the first place.
3: This story about Trinidad Aragua in Colorado, you know, we have stories like this all over the country. Blue states and blue cities, the local officials that are Democrats, local prosecutors, mayors, even governors in some cases, It's interesting to me, and I know one of the reasons you ran for Congress is because you were motivated by the defund the police movement. You know, the Democrats a few years ago, they started the police. You got into your race. That's why you're there. But it seems to me, Congressman, that they have evolved from defund the police to put the police in harm's way actively. Because when you don't permit federal police officers, federal agents, to take possession of these violent criminals in the jail, you put them out in the community, you are creating a non-zero chance of an interaction between a violent illegal alien and a police officer that could result in injury, that could result in death, that could result in injury or death for someone in the community, that could result in property damage. You are creating an opportunity for a police officer to be injured or killed in the line of duty. Is that how you see the evolution of the Democrats here? They've gone from defund the police to, hey, let's put the police in harm's way, because that's what it seems like to me.
15: Yeah, you're absolutely correct there, and it's even worse than that. We talk about rent-a-riot. In Colorado and many of these other blue states, you have the activists that follow law enforcement and follow ICE around, and they all have cell phones or other types of communication with each other, so that if they think that law enforcement is out in the community to go apprehend somebody that's a violent criminal that's also illegally present in the United States, not only do the cops have to go fight the actual bad guy, but then you have all of these activists that will go flood the scene, harass law enforcement, obstruct law enforcement, and do everything that they can to increase the volatility of that situation. That also puts cops in jail. So it's not just subjecting law enforcement officers to having to go rearrest and rearrest and rearrest violent known drug dealers, homicidal maniacs, human traffickers, because the blue city jails won't hold them. But when those cops have to go back out, those ICE agents, those federal, state, or local law enforcement people have to go back out and try to rearrest these violent criminals, now you've got all of the activists who are following them, harassing them, and obstructing them. And this all just leads to a situation where ultimately public safety is what suffers. There was a bipartisan think tank in Denver, Colorado, that said if Colorado had merely kept pace with the national decline that we've seen in overdose deaths, if Colorado had merely followed the national trend, 1,600 more people would be alive in Colorado today. But Colorado defunds law enforcement, subjects them to greater danger, and empowers the bad guys, and so you have overdose death rates in Colorado going up.
3: It's crazy when you think about the national trends that you cited. We have violent crime going down, drug overdoses going down. I mean, the president and his administration have created an environment where we can make people safer, and yet you have these Democrats in Colorado and in a lot of other states who are working so hard. You know, they're swimming upstream. You've got the American people who elected an administration that said we're going to have an environment and a vibe of law and order in this country. And you have Democrats who are fighting so hard against it. And here's my last question to you is, the midterm elections are coming. Democrats think they're going to take back the House. They're going to try to take back the Senate. 2028, they're going to try to take back the White House. What is happening in Colorado right now? That'll go national. The borders will be reopened. The sanctuary policies will be everywhere. Everything that is being done in these pockets to keep violent illegal aliens here, that'll be national again. We'll go back to the Biden years, but on steroids. Is this a message that you think Republicans ought to run on this fall?
15: This is absolutely the contrast that we need to draw. The way Colorado is being governed right now by the ruling Democrats is exactly how they would love to run the country if they ever get back in power. We've gone through the crime statistics. One of the things in the letters that we sent to the district attorney in Denver was, are you lowering the charges against violent criminals because it might jeopardize their immigration status? They're literally lowering or dropping crimes against people illegally present in the country. And this is just the public safety component of it. Democrats in Colorado are working overtime to ban American energy. They have implemented a timeline. We're on the clock now in Colorado. Nobody is going to be allowed to have a natural gas stove, furnace, water heater, any other household appliance by 2050. They want to ban oil and gas. They're trying to retire all of our coal plants. People are concerned literally about keeping the lights on in Colorado. The state of Colorado makes only 2% of the nation's electricity, but it's responsible for retiring 10% of the nation's dispatchable baseload power that's scheduled for retirement. We literally can't keep the lights on in this state. This is the plan that Democrats want to take national. This is how we hold the midterms, by drawing that compare and contrast of what the Democrats have given us before and how Republicans are bringing common sense, affordability, and literally the ability to keep the lights on to America.
3: That voice you're hearing on the show, Colorado Congressman Gabe Evans. Gabe, thanks for fighting the good fight. Thanks for your service as a police officer. I know you've got a long summer ahead of you here, going back to Washington in a few days. You guys got a lot of stuff on your plate, and so we wish you all the best in doing the nation's business. We're going to take a break. When we come back, we're going to zoom back down to Texas, where Paxton defeated Cornyn in that Senate runoff last night. One of the secrets to Paxton's success, his engagement with MAHA voters. More on that when we come back on the Scott Jennings Show.
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20: 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Saving Western civilization, one busted leftist narrative at a time. 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
3: Home stretch here on Wednesday, May the 27th. Last night in Texas, Ken Paxton pulled off a big victory over John Cornyn. And one of the interesting storylines out of this race is how Paxton, the attorney general, has become a favorite of the Make America Healthy Again movement. The MAHA voters came out big for Paxton. Joining us now to explain how this happened, Gabrielle Edsel from the Washington Examiner. Gabrielle, welcome back to the show. You've got a piece today in the Examiner about how Paxton became a favorite of these MAHA voters. What has he been doing, and how did it affect his ability to beat John Cornyn last night?
0: MAHA voters in Texas, members of that Make America Healthy Again movement, really see Paxton as a warrior for their cause. As Attorney General, he's opened investigations into Mars, Kellogg's, General Mills, baby food makers about the ingredients that they're putting into their food and whether or not they're safe. Sued Johnson & Johnson following allegations from White House that Tylenol used during pregnancy might cause autism. He's also opened a bunch of other investigations that kind of align with the MAHA agenda, and that people really see him as a potential warrior for their cause in the Senate.
3: Gabrielle, based on your reporting, do you have evidence, or is it your instinct, that these MAHA voters, was that part of the Paxton campaign strategy? Did he emphasize this in his messaging, or was it sort of done more under the radar out there? How did he utilize it politically, tactically? That's what I'm interested in.
0: Yeah, that's an interesting question. When I corresponded with the Paxton campaign, they emphasized that it is definitely a fundamental value for Paxton. He's a true believer, if you will, in the MAHA cause. But most of his actions, he's developed a record for the past year and a half or so of being on the cutting edge of these MAHA issues. One thing that MAHA insiders are very excited about is his investigation into Lululemon, the athletic wear clothing company, for potential exposures to toxic chemicals through their clothing. So that investigation, MAHA insiders say, is going to be the big issue come 2027. It's called the non-toxic clothing movement. So members of that insider MAHA community really see Paxton as a true believer in the cause, a forward thinker, and especially as Senator Bill Cassidy from Louisiana leaves his leadership position at the Senate Health Committee. They see Paxton going into the Senate as moving forward with those pro-health issues.
3: Gabrielle Edsel writes for the Washington Examiner. She's got a piece today on Ken Paxton in Texas, how he became a favorite of the MAHA crowd in this Texas Senate race. You know, you brought up this Lululemon thing. It's a civil investigation into whether their apparel contains synthetic PFAS, which don't break down and have been linked to health issues like cancer and infertility. When I read about this and other things Paxton has done, what I think is these don't really fit neatly into a red-blue or a left-right or Republican-Democrat box. These issues might actually be where Paxton cuts into what you might think of as a sort of a core Democratic constituency, suburban moms and what have you, maybe people who aren't interested in politics all that much at all. Do you think the Paxton campaign sees it that way? They're going to use the MAHA movement to maybe scramble the Democratic coalition a little bit?
0: Most definitely. MAHA voters, particularly that coalition of MAHA moms, like you said, that suburban mom who's really invested in what she feeds her children, what she clothes her children in, and just that safety. Not partisan. They are the quintessential swing voters, and all the polling that I've seen today after Paxton's victory still has Tal Rico very slightly ahead of Paxton, but it's still within the margin of error, and those swing voters of MAHA moms could really show up for Paxton for sure.
3: All right, that voice you're hearing is Gabrielle Edsel. She writes for the Washington Examiner. Always interesting stories in the health beat from Gabrielle, so I encourage you to check out her journalism. Gabrielle, I know you're out traveling today, and I'm really grateful that you took the time to join us here on the Scott Jennings Show. We'll have you back soon. We're wrapping up today's show. I guess I'm headed over to CNN to hang out with Casey Hunt on the arena in an hour, and then I'm flying to Michigan. That's where we'll broadcast from tomorrow. All the news of the day from Michigan tomorrow. We're grateful for you. It's Common Sense for the American People. See you then.
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5: News. I'm Therese Crowley. Chairman of the board, President Trump holds his White House cabinet meeting at a critical phase for the Iran peace deal.
7: Iran is very much intent. They want very much to make a deal. So far, they haven't gotten there. We're not satisfied with it, but we will be. We will be either that or we'll have to just finish the job.
5: Meanwhile, the president says the average 401k is up $30,000 since he took office. Game on in Texas. After President Trump's pick, state AG Ken Paxton beat the sitting senator John Cornyn to take on progressive James Tallarico for Senate.
8: The most corrupt politician in America just became the Republican nominee for the United States Senate.
5: Paxton on Tallarico.
9: James Tallarico is a threat to everything we hold dear in this state and in this country.
5: Texas hasn't elected a Democrat senator for 40 years. The race could top $400 million by the time it's all over. 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
25: Welcome to The Answer's Midweek Precious Metals Report with the host of The Gold Show, Carl Oliverio, sponsored by Reagan Gold Group. Carl, what's the latest news on gold and silver this week?
26: Hi, Larry. Thanks so much for having me. It's been kind of a very eventful week, to say the least, that's for sure.
25: Well, gold has had a huge run over the past year, but it has recently traded lower. Is this the type of pullback long-term buyers wait for?
26: Well, I mean, I think it's definitely a pullback, and there are some folks that like to buy on the dip, as they call it. I think that isn't a bad thing. It's a strategy for some. You know, a lot of people have been buying as of late. I mean, we've been, you know, incredibly busy the last month or so, you know, because of this dip. And the problem is the dip is, you know, happened partially because of the paper metals market, which has forced the price lower. And, you know, fortunately, you know, people that are buying physical gold and silver are then able to take advantage of, you know, a bit of a lower price on that purchase. So it's worked out to their advantage.
25: A lot of people wait for gold to pull back, but then hesitate when it actually does. What should investors be thinking about during corrections?
26: Well, I mean, investors got to feel comfortable with whatever they do, you know, but my main thing is being proactive, not reactive. So I would rather, and, you know, I hear this from customers all the time, this is the kind of opportunity to get in the market. You know, you're buying at a little bit of a lower price. They know that it's going to go back up. I mean, you know, nobody wants anything that's going to shoot straight up, because if it shoots straight up, you know where it's going, straight down. So, you know, having the ability to have an asset that isn't going to have that kind of volatility, as well as, you know, to have the ability to take advantage of a correction per se, really is a great time. So, I mean, you know, like I said, people are buying like crazy right now, and, you know, they're wanting to kind of, you know, metals are a long-term investment. They want to set it and forget it and just know that it's there in their portfolio to continue to do what it's going to do.
25: Is the biggest mistake right now chasing headlines instead of maybe building a long-term metals position?
26: Well, I mean, listen, chasing headlines is always kind of a bad idea, because it's already something that's happened. You know, what are you doing? You're not doing anything but looking at the past, not, you know, at the indicators going forward. So, you know, really what it comes down to is doing what you're most comfortable with and putting yourself in a position that you think is best for what you're trying to accomplish. And the fact of the matter is, gold and silver have a pretty great proven track record for many, many years. You know, we've seen stocks and bonds go up and down and paper assets. Yes, we've seen metals move up and down as well, but overall, they've done quite well. And, you know, that's why it's considered the most boring, conservative, safe haven investment you could have. You know, that's why people are turning to gold and silver, especially in times like this when we got $40 trillion in debt almost, and, you know, the dollar losing value and money printing that's crazy. 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
25: 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And that's our report for this week. 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
11: In a time of division and distrust, clarity matters more than ever. This is where common sense meets conviction. 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
12: Morning, glory, and evening, grace, America. I'm Hugh Hewitt. Welcome to the Wednesday edition of the Hugh Hewitt Show. I will be traveling tomorrow to the West Coast. Mark Davis will be in for me. So I'm glad the president held his cabinet meeting today because there was a lot of news there. And I'll play you a lot of clips. I was watching it live with my friends from Fox News, and I gave my analysis. I'll play that later in the show. Let's go first to the most important thing that the president had to say. There were many and varied. Cut number 11.
13: Well, I think we're doing very well. They are starting to give us the things that they have to give us. And if they do, that's great. And if they won't, then the man on my left is going to finish them off.
14: Is there a time frame in your mind?
13: What?
14: Is there a time frame in your mind for...
13: I mean, it happens quickly. The problem is every time I mention a time frame, for instance, I see, you know, we've been doing this for a few months. Vietnam lasted 19 years. Korea lasted 8 years. Afghanistan lasted many years. They're all many, many years, and we're into it for a few months. And I read about you people like you. What's taking so long? But we're in it. You know, we lost between two big wars, Venezuela and Iran. We lost 13 souls, 13 great people, met the parents, great people. And it's a terrible thing, but 13. If you look at the war casualties and the deaths in wars from Vietnam and all that, they lost hundreds of thousands of people in numerous of these wars. We're very cognizant of that. We want to lose very few. We want very few to be injured. We're very careful, but war's dangerous. But we've lost 13. I saw the Democrats took an ad putting in the 13 people that were lost, and when you look at hundreds of thousands of people that were lost in the Middle East, Iraq, all the different wars we were in, we have done an amazing job. With that being said, I hate to lose 13. I hate to lose one, but we've been very. We've been very capable. I mean, when you think of it, we took over Venezuela in one day. We have done a similar job, but we said, well, give them a little chance at the request of somebody that we greatly respect from Pakistan, the field marshal and the prime minister. They've been great. They asked us, would we pause the war for a little while because they'd like to think, so we'll do that. But we had them beat. They're, you know, no better now. We could close it out very quickly. If we can do it in a different way, that'd be good. If we get everything we want, but we could close that out very, very quickly, and we may have to. I don't think so, but we may have to.
12: All right. So that's very reassuring. It got even more so. Cut number 12.
15: So the Iran deal might be contingent on more countries joining the
13: U.S. I don't want to say that. I'm not going to give you, you know, what's contingent, what's not. I can say that we can make a good deal right now, but maybe not a great deal. And if it's not a great deal, we're not making it. Because we can make a great deal with this guy right here. And but it's, you know, it's a lot nastier. Probably wouldn't go as quickly.
12: Did you hear that? If it's not a great deal, we're not making it. That's the most, if it's not a great deal, we're not making it. Cut number 13.
15: No. Is the only option you
13: provide I would for some of it, you know, because it's a memorandum of understanding for speed. And one of the things that will happen is the strait will open immediately. but it's got to be perfect. I'm not going to do this. I didn't do this to get a crummy agreement. The worst agreement ever signed was by Barack Hussein Obama.
16: What? I'm going to get into the Jason, but the thing is, I didn't get into this to do a crummy agreement. It's got to be a great deal. What's that look like, cut number seven?
13: The strait's going to be open to everybody.
17: And who would control it?
13: It's international waters. Nobody's going to control it. We're going to watch over it. We'll watch over it, but nobody's going to control it. That's part of the negotiation that we have. They would like to control it. Nobody's going to control it. It's international waters, and Oman will behave just like everybody else, and we'll have to blow them up. They understand that. They'll be fine.
16: Yeah, they'll be fine. I'm sure that came as a kind of a shock to the Sheikh there, but because we get along well with them. Nevertheless, they're not going to make a deal with Iran to, you know, have a toll booth on both sides of the strait. Not happening. Then cut number nine.
19: Is the U.S. considering easing sanctions on Iran to allow Iran to sell its crude to market?
13: No, we're not talking about any easing of sanctions or giving money. No sanctions, no money, no nothing. We have control of money that they claim is theirs. We'll keep control of that money. When they behave properly and when they do what's right, we'll let them have their money. But right now, we're not doing that. And it's not, one thing is not contingent on the other.
16: All right, so it was a great bit of focus on Iran, and what he had to say was very reassuring. A few other things I want to cover, but first I want to say congratulations to Attorney General Ken Paxton. He won last night in Texas. I'm very disappointed for a friend of the program, John Cornyn, whom I endorsed. But trust the people, as Winston Churchill said. I'm sure John Cornyn was very gracious last night when he conceded to Ken Paxton. Public polling shows Tallarico, who is very weird. He's a very weird guy, as ahead of John Cornyn, but that's because they've been beating each other up, Cornyn and Paxton. And now all of the GOP has to swing around. You know, I was all in for Mitt Romney in 2008, and John McCain beat him. And the next day I said, okay, McCain's our nominee, let's go for it. Same thing. You always, it's a two-party system. The parties pick their candidates. You abide by their candidate. You can say what you want to say up until that point. But after that, you get behind them because what matters the most is the control of the Senate. There's a 53-47 Republican majority, but there are seven states in play, including Texas now. So from the north, Maine is in play, but Senator Collins is on later. We'll talk about appropriations, not politics today. She should win going away. Graham Plantner's a nut. I mean, he's just a nut. Then New Hampshire could be a pickup. Not sure if it's going to be Scott Brown or John Sununu Jr., but one way or the other, that could be a pickup. Then we look down at North Carolina. It's an open seat. Tom Tillis is retiring. Michael Whatley is our nominee. He's up against Roy Cooper. That's tough. That's tough. Susan Collins, I don't think, is that tough. You got to pay attention to a nut, but you ought to beat him. Tom Tillis is a very popular senator. It's going to be tough for Michael Whatley to hold on to it, but he's raising money. He's looking very good. Georgia, Democrats are vulnerable. All right, John Ossoff, he's a bit of a weird guy, too, and sort of an accidental senator. But we don't have a nominee down there yet. We don't have a nominee in Michigan. Michigan is going to be Mike Rogers, but we don't have a formal nominee yet. Mike Rogers should win in Michigan, so the Republicans should pick up. We don't have a nominee in Minnesota. It might be Michelle Tafoya, who's been on. Might be Tom Wyler, who's going to be on today. Might be any of them who's running. I'm going to make a run through before they vote on August 11th. So I'm going to get through all the candidates again that want to come on. Sometimes they don't want to come on. In Minnesota, Texas is now competitive. That's seven races. All right. Republicans have to win four of them. Four of seven, and they hold on to the Senate. If they win seven of seven, they pick up three seats. If they lose seven of seven, they're down three and will never see another judge. So it's important that people play ball on the Republican team. Now, I want to go back to what the president had to say today, because he talked about the fountains. I found this stuff fascinating, and later I'll play my analysis for Fox, but I love this part. Cut number eight.
13: So I'm very proud of D.C. because when we came here a little more than a year ago, it was a very dangerous place. And now it's a very safe place. It's been incredible what's happened, as you see the crime numbers. We had restaurants closing up, and nobody wanted to go to a restaurant. They were afraid to walk to work. It's a very, very dangerous place, very unsafe. And now it's a very safe place. We brought in the National Guard. We worked with Cash and the FBI, and Janine is doing fantastically, and Todd.
0: everybody. And it's now a very safe city, and people are pouring in, and you see the grass is all beautiful. We put a lot of new grass in because, you know, like people, grass has a life too. This grass, and it was about a long time. But we, the waterfalls we talked about and the fountains are, most of them are in the final stages or fixed. People are writing me letters. People are talking about it. They're all, we have some of the most beautiful fountains in the world, and there wasn't one, not one, that worked. We had 29.
16: He does this for a long time. I love this bit. I learned the reflecting pool is as long as

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2: But joined now by President Trump's favorite journalist. I like to say that every week, Selena Zito.

0: You can read Selena in the Washington Examiner, the Washington Post, the New York Post, the Pittsburgh Post-Gazette, the Gazette, Pittsburgh Post, Washington, whatever. She's everywhere. And Selena, you're the only one I saw who wrote up the Pennsylvania election results, but we're not going to start there. We're going to start with Texas. My friend John Cornyn lost last night. I'm sad about that, but as Winston Churchill said, trust the people. Attorney General Paxton is the nominee. I'll support him, of course. I always support the Republican nominee. What'd you make of John Cornyn losing to Ken Paxton, and decisively? I mean, really decisively.
1: Yeah, it wasn't even close. I thought maybe it would be close, but it wasn't. And, you know, he got swept up in the political movement. I think understood that there was just a wave of movement, conservatives behind Paxton. I don't think he particularly had any distaste for Corbyn. I think, if anything, it's kind of John Thune who put him in that position. But, you know, when there is a movement, the old goes out and the new comes in. And we shall see what happens in November. I struggle with the idea that, how do you say his last name? Tallarico?
0: Tallarico. Yeah. The weird guy, yeah. As President Trump calls him. The weird guy.
1: Yeah, there's something off there. I haven't put my finger on it. I'm going to go down to Texas and figure out what it is. I did not cover this primary.
0: Yeah, so, I will tell you right now, public polling shows Tallarico is ahead by 6 points, but that's only because the Republicans have been slugging each other nonstop on the air for 3 months. That will go away. John Cornyn, I'm sure, will do. He's a party man, like I'm a party man. He will get behind Attorney General Paxton. Yeah. But it's going to be a lot closer than it would have been had John Cornyn been the nominee.
1: Absolutely. It is going to be. It's probably going to mimic what happened with Ted Cruz and, what's his name? Beto. Roberto. Whatever.
0: Yeah. Beto.
1: Yeah, the guy with the rollerblades or skateboard. Yeah.
0: But he's not a furry. Let's make that clear. He's not a furry. All right, Selena, let's go to the Pennsylvania results. You wrote a column about it. Would you break it down for those of us what it means for the country? Pennsylvania, as Pennsylvania goes, so goes the country now. What happened in Pennsylvania?
1: So that was really, really interesting. I wasn't quite sure. I was sure on the Republican side. I knew that these sort of activists, those far right activists, I use that phrase with discretion. They were hungering to take people down, and they fell flat. The candidates that they tried to take down won by anywhere from 7 to 10 percentage points. They were mostly state senators. They had a lot of gambling money, these far right activists. I find that a very, very interesting phenomenon in my state. I don't know if it's happening in other states. So the right, the Republicans sort of centered themselves. I don't mean they were, you know, they moderated. They stabilized. Right. The Democrats, whoa, they went far left, in particular with PA3, with the win of Rab for the congressional seat that was held by Dwight Evans.
0: Is that in Philadelphia? Is that the Philadelphia seat? Is he the DSA guy? There's a DSA guy out of Philadelphia who's off the map. He's going to make the squad look conservative.
1: It's really interesting. So I think this is interesting to me because you've got now Pennsylvania bookend by their two congressmen in both cities, Pittsburgh and Philadelphia, with DSA members or former DSA members with Lee and Rab. And they are going to cause such a headache, not for Republicans, but for Democrats. They feel very empowered. They believe they are in the catbird seat. They're going to make Shapiro's life miserable, and it's just going to be fascinating to watch how they govern after January of next year, but also how they will set the stage for the midterm elections. They are going to demand, and my profession is going to push the Democrats to line up with everything they say. And it's really going to make it tough for the other three Democrats who are trying to unseat Republicans in these midterms in the Lehigh Valley and in Scranton and in Cumberland County to be able to have to answer for what they're saying when they're running shoulder to shoulder with them in these midterms.
0: Now, the key question to me is, will Governor Shapiro appear with these two radicals? Because he doesn't really need to be a radical. He needs to be a center-left moderate if he wants to run for president. He doesn't need to have the DSA flanking him. What's he going to do?
1: Look, 2 weeks ago, I would have said no way. After, and I think it was on your show, we talked about this. He was with the Working Party's family, or Working Families Party, that's what they call, Working Families Party, which is an offshoot of the Soros group, which is a far left activist group who put Larry Krasner in office, Summer Lee in office, and Rab. But he was also at an event with Brooks, Bob Brooks, who is running the Lehigh Valley. And he's seen embracing and shaking hands with the Working Families Party leadership. So it seems like he doesn't have a problem embracing them. And it really kind of surprised me to see him take that step left.
0: Now, Selena, last question. This came up yesterday. 4 out of 10 Democrats believe that Butler was staged. 4 out of 10. When you hear that, what do you think? You wrote the book, Butler. You were standing next to the president. You talked to the president a half dozen times or more the next day and the week thereafter. But when you hear people say it was staged, what do you think?
1: I can't say on air what I really think, but I will tell you, I find it vulgar that people allow themselves to be persuaded that way. And by the way, I will tell you, many times when I was talking about the book Butler, the amount of cable news hosts who asked me, did it really happen, was absolutely horrendous. So in many ways, I blame my profession for creating this vacuum, creating this opening to fill in with conspiracy theories. I saw someone die right in front of me. Okay, there was blood everywhere. There's no way that you could turn your head at the exact same moment that he fires that shot and only get nicked in the ear.
0: Yeah, I have to ask you that again and again because it keeps coming up again and again. And I think, you know, a third of the country nuts. Selena Zito, always good to talk to you. Follow Selena at her website, selenazito.com, or on X at Zito Selena. Thank you, Selena. I'll be right back, America. Stay tuned.
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3: The Trump administration is suing the University of California, Los Angeles, accusing the school of deliberate indifference to harassment against Jewish and Israeli students. Here's Tammy Trujillo.
4: It's the administration's second lawsuit against the school over claims of anti-Semitism. This new suit says UCLA received more than 100 complaints about anti-Semitism, but regularly ignored them. It calls out 2024 pro-Palestinian protests on campus, claiming Jews were beaten and assaulted while the school took no serious action. The school rejects the allegations and said it's made serious strides toward making sure anti-Semitism on campus is addressed. I'm Tammy Trujillo.
3: The average price for a gallon of gas in California has dropped by a penny over the past day. AAA says it's down by 4 cents over the past week. In L.A. County, the average price for a gallon of self-serve regular is now $6.17. It's 6 cents less in Orange County. Gas is going for $6.06 in Ventura County and $6.05 in San Bernardino County and exactly $6 in Riverside County. Firefighters are nearing full containment on several major wildfires that threatened homes and properties across Southern California last week. The largest blaze, the Santa Rosa Island Fire, has burned nearly 18,400 acres and is now 97% contained. The Sandy Fire in Simi Valley is 95% contained. Now here's National Weather Service meteorologist Andrew Rourke with your answer weather forecast.
5: Today will be an unusual day. We have a cold upper low to the north, and that's going to bring partly to mostly cloudy skies to the area throughout the day. Temperatures will be well below normal, with temperatures only in the mid to upper 60s across both the coasts and the valleys.
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0: Welcome back, America. Hugh Hewitt. We're about a half hour away from the market close today. The Dow is up almost 0.5%. The S&P and NASDAQ are up a little bit. The 10-year Treasury is up a little bit as well. That's not good news if you're going to buy a home. More on that in a moment. But crude oil is below $90 for the first time that I can remember. It's barely below. It's at $89 and a quarter, But that's a lot lower than 120. And I watched all of the president's cabinet meeting today, and there wasn't a resolution on the table. If anything, the president took a harder line, but I believe that some ships are moving through the Strait of Hormuz. And don't listen to what people say, see what happens. And what happens is we blew up a couple of Iranian fast boats. We blew up one of their air defense systems that were trying to target our plane. And ships are moving through. So the market responds. Now, about that 10-year Treasury at 4.484, that is not the rate you'll get on a 30-year fixed loan when you call andrewandtodd.com. 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They're the best in the business. Thousands of people who listen to this show over 25 years have used andrewandtodd.com, and they trust them, and they rely on them, and they're men of great character. Their entire staff is wonderful. All you have to do is call them up and tell them what you want to do. You want to buy a house, and you own a house. What do I do? You don't own a house and you want to buy your first house and you've got X thousand dollars put away for a down payment. What can I do? I make this amount of money, or I've got only 990 income. I don't have any W-2 income. What do I do? I need to refi. I'm a senior citizen. I want a reverse mortgage. I'm living in my primary residence, and I want to get money out. I want to get equity out. You call Andrew Del Rey or Todd Avakian. I've known Andrew for 25-plus years. I've known Todd for half as long. They did the mortgage when the Fetching Mrs. Hewitt and I left California and moved to D.C. Not a good market to move into in 2016, but we did, and they got it done. 888-888-1172. They've done Dwayne's mortgage, done mortgages for people in the company, Salem Forever, and mostly for thousands of you. And not one complaint. All those years, not one complaint. I get a lot of, boy, those guys are fabulous. Those guys are wonderful. Veterans who don't want to put any money down, they do VA loans, of course. First-time home buyers who are confused by the whole process, they'll walk you through it. And especially senior citizens, 62 years and older, living in your primary residence, and you want to get money out of your house, it's gone up a lot. If you've been in the same house in California for 30 years, it's gone up 700%. And you want to get some of that cash out. You know that when you die or when your kids take it over, they might sell it and make a lot of money, but you don't want to sell it. You don't want to pay the capital gains tax, whatever. You don't want to move. You just want to get some money that you can put in the bank and live off the interest on. Well, they'll also get your financial advisor if you don't have one of those to make sure you don't squander the money. But start by calling Andrew and Todd at 888-888-1172. Now I want to talk to you about AngelTree, because you all are doing great. I would love to raise another 15 or 20 grand, send another 100 to 200 kids to camp. Cost $200 a kid to go to camp. And we are very thankful for the audience that we have. You step up every year, every single year. I talked to you about a young lady or a young man. You know, they're usually between 8 and 15, and they never get to go to camp unless AngelTree sends them to a prison fellowship camp. And they're with counselors who know their particular struggle. They're with kids like them, whose mom or whose dad are in jail, maybe sometimes both parents. They get to go rafting. They get to go horseback riding. They get to jump out the diving board into the blob and jump in. You know, it always makes me wonder what the insurance cost is for these camps. They have great counselors. They make lanyards. They have camp food. They have squirt gun fights, shaving cream fights, camp cabin raids, whatever. It's the same thing at every camp in America. But the kids who get to go need your help. So please, if you can, go to HughHewitt.com. Go to the top. You'll find the banner there. $200 is a full scholarship. 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
0: Welcome back, America. I'm Hugh Hewitt. Pleased to welcome now the leader of the United States Senate, Majority Leader John Thune of South Dakota. Leader Thune, welcome. I began the show by saying I'm sad that my radio friend and great senator from Texas, John Cornyn, lost last night. But, of course, I got to get behind Ken Paxton now and get him elected. What's your reaction to last night in Texas?
14: Well, that's right, Hugh. I obviously, like you, John Cornyn, I believe, has been a great partner for us in the Senate and done a great job for Texas and for our country. But, you know, the voters, Republican voters in Texas spoke last night. Ken Paxton is our nominee heading into November, and we've got to pivot and go all in to make sure that we keep Texas red, that he wins, and that we keep a far less liberal out of the United States Senate. And obviously, that seat is going to be very key to our majority, which will determine the future of this country.
0: Now, Texas is a big place that costs a lot of money, and that was a bruising battle. Some public polls have the fellow President Trump calls weird, Mr. Tallarico, ahead right now. Is that just the result of a bruising primary?
14: Yeah, I think so. And obviously, sometimes it's some of these polls early on in election before the candidates are clearly defined might reflect factors other than what I think the qualifications the candidates bring to the table. But I think when people understand who James Tallarico is, how far left he is on the spectrum on pretty much every issue, it's going to be a clear choice. And in elections, frankly, as you know, Hugh, they're about differences. And this is going to be a choice for the people of Texas. And I think when they have a clear understanding of the differences between the two candidates and what they stand for, it's going to be an easy call for the people of Texas. So it's time to get in that general election footing and do the hard work that's necessary to make sure that Paxton wins and we keep Texas red.
0: Have you had a chance to talk to Attorney General Paxton yet, or has Tim Scott, or both of you?
14: I have spoken with him, spoke with John Cornyn as well, and yes, obviously we're making the pivot, and you know, he's all in, ready to go for the fall election, and not taking any time off, already on the phone raising money and all the things you're going to have to do to be successful. But we've got to do everything we can, Hugh, you know, as a party, to make sure that that we win this race, because the, you know, losing is not an option when it comes to the state of Texas and what it means for our majority in the Senate.
0: You know, I have a column coming out. I filed it already. We have 7 seats up: Maine, New Hampshire, North Carolina, Georgia, Michigan, Minnesota, and Texas. They can go either way. And you've got a 3-vote lead right now, so they got to win 4 to take control. But that's not really ideal. You'd like to win all 7, right?
14: Correct. And, you know, obviously we have seats where we're playing some defense, but we're also on offense on a few seats. And we just got to execute, but it takes a lot of resources to do that. And, you know, clearly I'm hoping that donors around the country and the donors in Texas will step up big to make sure that we have the resources to run the race we need to run in the state of Texas. But we've also got to keep our eye on a lot of these other places like Maine and North Carolina and Ohio and Iowa and Alaska. And then, of course, some pickup opportunities in places like Michigan and New Hampshire, and depending, you know, on Georgia right now, where they've got a runoff election going. But it's going to be wide open, Hugh. I think the Senate is it's just critical that we keep that majority. And when it comes to being able to work with President Trump the last 2 years of his administration, when it comes to the court, as you know very well and cover extremely well, critical that we have a majority of the United States Senate to continue to confirm conservative constitutionalist judges to the federal bench.
0: Now, today at the cabinet meeting, President Trump said, "I'm not worried about the midterms, I'm worried about the war in Iran," clearly talking about gas prices. Obviously, we'd like the war in Iran to succeed and quickly so that gas prices can come down. But what do you make when the president says national security comes first? I agree with that, but do you think the voters will agree with that?
14: Well, we have a saying in my office that if you don't get national security right, the rest is conversation. You've got to be able to defend the country and American interests. And so it's important that we get this right. We get the strait opened up. And once that happens, I think you'll start to see some moderation in these energy prices. But clearly the economic issues tend to be the issues that the American people vote on. Pocketbook issues always tend to win the day. And so we got to keep our eye on that ball at the same time that we win and make sure that in Iran, at least, we don't leave them on the field with a capability that they could use to threaten not only that region, but the rest of the world, including the United States. So it's a big priority, and I know the president's clearly focused on it. We need to ensure that we succeed there, and then also at the same time prove that we can do 2 things at one time and focus clearly on the economic issues that I think are going to be front and center for a lot of the American people when they vote.
0: Let me close by talking about Texas. I think it's going to help Attorney General Paxton that Governor Abbott's up again, because he's such a great vote getter. Does it work that way on a federal state? It does work that way down ticket for the governor, but does it cross over when you got a really strong governor to the Senate candidate as well?
14: Absolutely. I mean, I think anytime your ticket is strong, that it has that derivative effect on a lot of those other races. So if people are turning out, Governor Abbott has a great organization, a great turnout operation, that benefits all of the Republican candidates on the ticket. So, you know, you can't take that for granted or assume that you're going to win because somebody else runs a great race. You have to run your own race and do everything you need to do to win. But when you've got a strong Republican ticket, Hugh, everybody benefits. And so we're going to make sure that we're doing that in every race down in Texas, we're doing what we need to do to win.
0: Majority Leader Thune, thank you for calling in on short notice. I appreciate the update. Glad to hear about the pivot, and I am very glad to hear everyone's on the same page, and I appreciate you taking the time.
14: Good to be with you, as always. Thank you. See ya.
0: Thank you, Leader. Leader John Thune, look, this is Politics 101. Both I and probably every member of the Senate, or most of the Senate, John Thune won the majority ship over John Cornyn. John Cornyn got 24 votes or 23 votes. And John Thune got 30 votes or 28 votes or something. It was very close. So John Cornyn has a lot of friends, but they're professional. Professionals get up, rub a little dirt on it, and get back in the game. And John Cornyn will be out there campaigning for Paxton, and certainly Leader Thune will be, and Tim Scott. I don't know if he's talked to him or not, but I'll talk to Leader Scott, Senator Scott. He runs the National Republican Senatorial Committee, big fundraising engine. And everybody in Texas, swallow hard if you're a Cornyn voter, and if you're a Paxton voter, congratulations, you were right, you won. Now go hold the seat, all of you. I'll be right back, America. Stay tuned to the Hugh Hewitt Show.
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0: I'm Hugh Hewitt. I will talk to you at length about the cabinet meeting President Trump held in hour three. I want to grab two more cuts from it, though. This is President Trump bottom lining it, cut number two.
25: With, but again, people don't want to write about it, with Iran. Iran is very much intent. They want very much to make a deal. So far, they haven't gotten there. We're not satisfied with it, but now we will be. We will be either that or we'll have to just finish the job. But their Navy is gone, as I've said 1,000 times. Their Navy is gone. Their Air Force is gone. Everything's gone, and they're negotiating on fumes. But we'll see what happens. Maybe we have to go back and finish it. Maybe we don't. right now. I mean, you can speak to Steve Witkoff, Jared, they're doing a good job, but right now I think it looks like they want to just make a deal. They want to, I don't think they have a choice. They're just going back to the internet because they're getting clobbered. Their economy is in free fall. They have 250% inflation. Their money has no value. Their whole economic system is broken down. They thought they were going to outweigh me, you know. We'll outweigh him. He's got the midterms. I don't care about the midterms. Look what happened last night. That was the prelude to the midterms. People understand it. They know that, very simple, Iran cannot have a nuclear weapon. I'm doing that for the world. I'm not doing it just for us. And we've had great support from other nations, by the way. We don't need it at all, but we've had great support from other nations. The problem is you always get the support when you don't need it. When you need it, you don't get the support. With Operation Epic Fury, our warriors are ensuring that the world's number one state sponsor of terror never obtains a nuclear weapon, and they won't.
0: Secretary Rubio doubled down on that. Cut number four.
1: First of all, the bottom line is Iran's never going to have a nuclear weapon. And if recent events have done anything, it's just remind us once again that they are the world's leading sponsor of terrorism. And they can never have a nuclear weapon. Now, the president's preference, Mr. President, your preference has told us repeatedly, is always to negotiate these things and to figure out if you can have agreements. Diplomacy is always the first option. And we continue to work on that through your envoys, Mr. Witkoff and Kushner and others, the vice president, who have been very involved. And if if there's an agreement to be made, we want that to be made. I think there's been some progress and some interest. And we'll see over the next few hours and days whether progress could be made. I just want to remind everybody, Mr. President, you know this well, you have other options available to you if that doesn't work. But the bottom line is that we prefer the negotiated diplomatic route, and we're going to give it every chance to succeed. I know you're giving it every chance to succeed, Mr. President. But here's the bottom line, because I keep getting asked, what is this all about? It's very simple. Iran and these people in charge of Iran can never have a nuclear weapon, and they will never have a nuclear weapon, and they most certainly will not have one as long as you're president of the United States. On that point, it's very clear.
0: I think that's the perfect way. I'll talk about it coming up this hour with Danny Pletka. Also, Senator Susan Collins will be joining us, chairwoman of the Committee on Appropriations, talking about the defense budget request that President Trump had put in for $1.5 trillion, and the Badger Reconciliation Project. Senator Collins coming up. Don't go anywhere. We got a lot ahead in hour number two of the Hugh Hewitt Show.
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26: I'm John Saucier. President Trump with a cabinet meeting in the White House where they discuss the ongoing ceasefire talks with Iran. Secretary of State Marco Rubio says they have other options available to them, but the U.S. wants a peaceful end to this conflict.
1: We prefer the negotiated diplomatic route, and we're going to give it every chance to succeed. I know you're giving it every chance to succeed, Mr. President, but here's the bottom line, because I keep getting asked, what is this all about? It's very simple. Iran and these people in charge of Iran can never have a nuclear weapon, and they will never have a nuclear weapon.
26: The president also has some thoughts on the results from last night's Republican Senate primary runoff in Texas.
25: Last night was incredible. Not only Texas.
2: Texas, but so many other places, and the numbers were fantastic. And they've really been that way for a year.
26: Trump endorsed Texas Attorney General Ken Paxton defeating incumbent Senator John Cornyn to become the GOP nominee for the state's general election in November. 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
0: Morning, glory, and evening, grace, America. Welcome to Hour 2 of today's Hugh Hewitt Show, which I begin with Danny Pletka. Danielle Pletka is Senior Fellow at the American Enterprise Institute. She is, of course, a maven on all things national security and defense, co-host of What the Hell is Going On with my friend Mark Thiessen over at the Washington Post, a great podcast. Danny, welcome back. Did you have a chance to watch the president's press conference today?
16: Nope, I didn't. I just got back and I did not see it.
0: Let me summarize. He said repeatedly, as he has for many months now, Iran can't have a nuclear weapon. But what I liked is he said, I want a great deal, not a good deal. If we don't get a great deal, there's not going to be any deal at all. And a great deal starts with the immediate and complete opening of the Strait of Hormuz. And he added, if it doesn't get done, my friend on my left here is going to have to fix it, pointing at Secretary of War Hegseth. What do you make of that messaging?
16: You know, I'm not too impressed by it, actually, because the Strait of Hormuz is a term that has been set by Iran. And one of the things that has really disappointed me about the president and how he has handled Iran is that he started this with his own priorities, and slowly but surely we have substituted Iranian priorities. In other words, we started talking about Iran's treatment of its own people, Iran's nuclear weapons program, Iran's missile program, Iran's support for terrorism. And now, what are we talking about? We're talking about the Strait of Hormuz. And not only that, Hugh, we're talking about the Strait of Hormuz in a temporary way. In other words, not we control it and you get to ask us permission. You control it, and at a time of your choosing, you can close it again.
0: Okay, then I've done a bad job of describing it, because what he said repeatedly was, no nuclear weapon, no nuclear weapon. He did not talk about the people of Iran. He did not. And so we're in agreement on that. He didn't talk about missiles or support for proxies, although he has with me before. But he said repeatedly, no nuclear weapon. But the key I took away from that is exactly, I think what you're saying, is the world owns the Strait of Hormuz. It's not up to them to decide who goes through it. I don't think we're claiming the right to decide who goes. It's an international waterway, right? The law of the sea going back to Grotius is that international waterways are open to all comers who are not pirates. Isn't that correct?
16: Yeah, 100% correct. And the Iranians have no standing either under what some people like to call international law. They have no standing under what we understand as the history of this. And, you know, the problem for us is very straightforward. The Iranians think that whenever they want, when they want to change the conversation, they're going to be able to close the strait. They've been very afraid to do that historically, Hugh. You know that, and I think you've brought up some of these issues yourself with not only other guests, but with the president. The problem for us now is I think the Iranians think that this isn't actually the nuclear option they once thought it was. This is actually just a piece of leverage that they have, and we need to change the terms of that conversation with them again and make clear to them they are the losers here, not us. Them.
0: Well, this week we did kind of send that message. Not kind of. We sent that message. They sent a couple of boats out and they're gone. And the people who were on them are dead. And then they locked onto one of our airplanes and we destroyed what we used to call a SAM site. I don't know if it's a SAM. It could have been a man pad. I don't know what it was. But we destroyed whatever they were aiming at our aircraft. I like the fact that either they get with the program, which is freedom of navigation, or I'm going to turn to the Secretary of War, Pete Hegseth, and say, you fix this. Doesn't that intimate to you return to combat operations, which is where I think we're headed anyway?
16: Well, you know, from your mouth to the president's ears, I hope that's where we're headed, because he needs to finish the job. I think the Iranians have decided that the president is very, very reluctant to return to military operations. I think the Iranians have decided that they can do anything they want to violate the ceasefire, that we will strike them back, and that we will then go on to pretend that this ceasefire still holds. They have attacked our allies. They've attacked the United Arab Emirates. They've attacked other countries in the Gulf. They've attacked us. And yet we persist in saying that this ceasefire holds. For me, there's not just the battle that's going on in the closed doors with Steve Witkoff, Jared Kushner, and the Iranian negotiators. There's also the battle for public opinion. And there, I think the president really does need to establish his dominance, because otherwise we are going to come out of this having to go back again and again and again. And we just don't have the money to do that.
0: No, I agree with that. In fact, I would like the Iranian people to be free and have them back as our ally again. Danny, I'm going to switch to you. Senator Collins is coming up, I think, in the next segment. And they've got a request for $1.5 trillion on their desk from the White House. What do you make of the request? What do you think she and her committee ought to do with it? Because she's chair of appropriations.
16: Look, Hugh, you know this better than I do. For the last few decades, we have been disinvesting in defense. We have been coasting on, frankly, investments that were made during the Reagan administration. It's not just that we don't have enough of what we need to fight the kind of conflicts that we see in the future, whether it's with the People's Republic of China, whether it's with the Irans, whether it's with Russia. It is that we don't have the necessary defense industrial base. We need to start thinking seriously in terms of rebuilding. And this kind of money, which in the scope of what the United States spends every year is very small, is the kind of investment that Donald Trump could leave as a legacy, could really pay off for him in the way that the investments of the Reagan years actually changed our future.
0: Now, one of the objections that has come up from the committee, and this is from Subcommittee Chair Mitch McConnell, is he wants the money in the regular budget. He doesn't want it in a reconciliation budget because that way it doesn't get built into the baseline budget. I am of the opinion, get while you can while you have the majority and bank it. What do you think, Danny Plotkin?
16: So one of the reasons that I love and respect Mitch McConnell is because he is a regular order kind of a guy. He is a creature of that body, of the Senate, and of its rules. And he understands that what it takes to sustain ideas, to sustain budgets, to sustain growth, is actually to do things under regular order. So on the one hand, I'm with you, which is, you know, get while the getting's good, because we may not have other chances of this once we have a midterm election. On the other hand, Mitch McConnell looks at this and says, you know, if this is going to be a one-off, we're making a huge mistake. So, you know, on balance, Hugh Hewitt, my vote goes with you. But for posterity, I do think Mitch McConnell is right.
0: Well, I would like the $1.5 trillion as the base budget, but if we can't get it, I'll take it. Let me close with this. I heard an astonishing thing this week. I've not been to Ukraine, but I heard that they are going to produce 2 million drones this year. Ukraine, 2 million drones. That's from a standing start, not just a standing start, but from an invasion. Why can't we do something like that? If they can, under fire, come up with 2 million drones a year, why can't we?
16: Well, I mean, that's the right question to ask, and that's the defense industrial base problem I was talking about. But I'll say this, you know, the sword of Damocles, when it hangs above you, or, you know, or to use a different cliche, you know, a hanging concentrates the minds. The Ukrainians have reached in and become extraordinarily innovative, extraordinarily productive, much that as we did during World War II. The problem for us is we still believe that we can do that. We still believe that in, you know, bad times come, we can flip a switch and we can restart those cold lines. We can build those planes. We can build those missiles. And the answer, sadly, is that's not true. That's why we need to spend now.
0: You know, I do think you've just nailed it. We have a false memory of a productivity that you and I never saw. We just read about. You know, Arthur Herman's book, and many other people have read about it. Oh, all of Detroit began turning out a bomber an hour, and we were doing a Liberty ship a day. We can't do that now. We have to really start now. In fact, I've heard from defense people The hardest thing is to get the money that is actually appropriated and sent to the Pentagon out the door of the Pentagon. Do you think we're making progress there? We got 1 minute, Danny Plotkin.
16: I think we are making progress. I think we're making changes. But the bottom line is, you know, somebody once said to me in fact, it was my colleague, Mackenzie Eaglin, who said, you know, the Secretary of Defense only really has discretion over about 10% of his budget. I think it's probably even less than that. And what we need to do is we need to change the systems. We need to change acquisition. We need to change how we buy things, how we incentivize things, because we don't build planes and ships and missiles like we used to in World War II. We need to get into the 21st century.
0: Danny Plotkin, thank you. Follow Danny on X at D Plotkin, and like and subscribe to What the Hell is Going On with Danny and Mark Thiessen.

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5: Back, America. I'm Hugh Hewitt. So pleased to welcome back to the program United States Senator Susan Collins from the great state of Maine. Senator, welcome back. I'm going to begin by congratulating you. A week ago in the Wall Street Journal, I saw the headline. I had to read it twice because I couldn't quite believe it. Susan Collins hits 10,000 votes in a row. The Maine Republican has never missed a roll call in her Senate career. That's remarkable. Did you intend that when you started your career?
6: Well, in many ways, I was inspired by former Senator Margaret J. Smith, who went 13 years without missing a vote. And

0: At first, when I started out, there were a lot of senior members who said, miss the boat, miss the boat. But as you know, I grew up in northern Maine, and with that Maine work ethic, I picked potatoes at age 10. I've always worked, and I wanted to make sure that Maine was always represented on the Senate floor. So we've had a little delay in getting to the 10,000 mark because we adjourned a bit earlier than we expected last week, but I'll hit it next week or the week after. And it is a record that I've never missed a single vote and have that many.
1: That is remarkable, and congratulations to you. I just want to tip my hat. I don't work that hard. I hope they never expect that at the Salem News Channel, because that's really hard. Senator, I want to talk about appropriations, and I don't want people to fall asleep. This is so important. You are chair of the Appropriations Committee. That's the most powerful committee in the Senate. You've had to work decades to get there. You've got the gavel now. President Trump has asked for $1.5 trillion in defense spending for the Pentagon. Is that even doable?
0: Well, the president is certainly correct that defense has been underfunded in the Biden administration year after year after year. And you've only to look at our Navy and compare it to the Chinese fleet to see the huge difference, where we have under 300 ships and China's approaching 400 now. It did not used to be that way, and that is a major problem. I don't think we can get a 28% increase that the president's budget would propose in the defense appropriations bill, but I am going to push for a substantial, meaningful increase. We face so many global threats, and we cannot afford to have a defense that is underfunded for our national security, whether it's the size of our Navy or lack of munitions or the need to adapt to have more drones, which we've learned from looking at both Israel and Ukraine's experiences.
1: Senator, I thought of Bath Ironworks and the Kennebec River last week when the United States ran three destroyers through the Straits of Hormuz. They took incoming fire. They returned it. They were not injured. I don't know if one, two, or three were made in Bath, but will the budget continue to fund destroyers in Bath? And I also think they're made in Mississippi as well, but both places. We need those destroyers.
0: We absolutely do. They are the workhorse of the fleet. They accompany the Air Force. They accompany the aircraft that carry the planes, and we need them in all sorts of situations. I was very proud that a Bath-built destroyer had a 100% record in shooting down the Houthi missiles that were aimed at commercial vessels as well as our military vessels. And it is important to note that there are only two surface combatant shipyards, as you mentioned, Mississippi and Maine. And I am disappointed that the president's budget only proposes to have one destroyer built. That doesn't make any sense, because you disrupt the industrial base if you don't keep a steady flow of work going through the both shipyards. And we know that the need is there. I had the chief of naval operations come to Maine recently and come to Bath Ironworks. Bath is making tremendous progress in speeding up its production. It has a great retention rate now for its workforce, and we need those ships. So I'm going to be working with my colleagues on both sides of the aisle to try to do what we normally do, which is always to have at least two destroyers in the budget. Some years we've had three. So that's something that does need to be changed.
1: Now, Senator Collins, I also want to ask you about, from your job as chair of the Appropriations Committee, when I was in the government 1,000 years ago, appropriations writers used to show up to tell us in the agencies what to do and what not to do. Is that something you can do for the lobstermen and the fishing industry up here, make sure that the craziest of the regulatory burdens are removed, as happened with Loper Bright?
0: Absolutely. And in fact, a few years ago, I worked to include in the appropriations bill that was passed at the end of the year, language that specifically invalidated and delayed some Biden administration regulations that posed an existential threat to our lobster industry, despite the fact that our lobster men and women are excellent stewards of the resource. So you can't find any better stewards of the resource. But these misguided regulations were ultimately also struck down by the courts at the appellate level. And that ban goes away in 2028, and I will be working with my colleagues to make sure that it is extended. Everyone's for reasonable regulation, but this was not scientifically based and would have literally shut down much of the lobster industry, which, as you know, is iconic in Maine. And again, I would emphasize what good stewards of the resource our lobster men and women are.
1: Last question, Senator. I have pointed out to many people that only one state has two senators on the Intel Committee, you and Senator King, because that's a committee where you have to have high trust of all your colleagues, and it's not one to which you are appointed via seniority. You have to be selected by your colleagues and the leader to be put on there. So you're busy as chair of appropriations. You're on the Intel Committee. When someone comes to you with a little project like Eagle Island, they need to save Admiral Perry's house. What, do you have time for that when you're running these two major committees or being on both of them?
0: Absolutely. And my first obligation is to make sure that the people of Maine are well represented. And whenever they come to us with problems, with projects, we take care of them to the extent that we possibly can. And the best evidence of that is in the past 5 years, I've been able to secure $1.5 billion for 674 projects all over the state of Maine, from St. Agat in the north to Sanford in the south. And I'm really proud of that record. We also do great constituent work.
1: 10,000 roll call votes will do something for a state. Chairwoman Collins, thank you so much. She is the chair of the Appropriations Committee in the United States Senate representing Maine. Thank you, Senator Collins. I'll be right back, America. Stay tuned.
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3: Fox News, I'm John Saucier. President Trump at a cabinet meeting in the White House where they discuss the ongoing ceasefire talks with Iran. Secretary of State Marco Rubio says they have other options available to them, but the U.S. wants a peaceful end to this conflict.
4: We prefer the negotiated diplomatic route, and we're going to give it every chance to succeed. I know you're giving it every chance to succeed, Mr. President, but here's the bottom line, because I keep getting asked, what is this all about? It's very simple. Iran and these people in charge of Iran can never have a nuclear weapon, and they will never have a nuclear weapon.
3: The president also had some thoughts on the results from last night's Republican Senate primary runoff in Texas.
5: Last night was incredible. Not only Texas, but so many other places. And the numbers were fantastic. And they've really been that way for a year.
3: Trump endorsed Texas Attorney General Ken Paxton, defeating incumbent Senator John Cornyn to become the GOP nominee for the state's general election in November. 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
1: Welcome back, America. I'm Hugh Hewitt, joined by Sarah C. Bedford of the Washington Examiner. Sarah, we were scheduled earlier today when Majority Leader Thune called in, and so I always talk to the leader when I can. Are you surprised by how quickly the GOP is swinging behind Ken Paxton?
11: I'm not sure they really ever had a choice. I mean, this is a very winnable seat for Republicans. In fact, even though Senator Cornyn, the incumbent, is not going to be running in that seat, I think Republicans have a really good chance of holding on to it. They didn't really seem to have much of a choice. I mean, it's politics is a rough game, but Thune, I listened to that interview that you just did, seemed to let it roll off his back. He said, you know, it's time to go all in and pivot to Ken Paxton because the voters have spoken, and that's what the party's going to have to do. Even the Republicans who really think he might be a toxic candidate, they're stuck with him now, so they don't have a lot of choice.
1: And it is the way of politics. It's not beanbag, as the old saying goes. And when you lose, you dust yourself off and you get back with the party. Now, I just had Senator Collins on, and you covered the Hill for a long time. She has not missed a vote in 10,000 roll call votes. I guess it's 10,000 next week. They had to recess, so she missed the mark. How unusual is that? I've never heard of that before.
11: That's a crazy statistic. I didn't know that either, but it's a great one to have in her pocket as she faces what could potentially be a more competitive race in Maine. She has a great bipartisan reputation, and that's part of why she's been such a good fit for Maine all of these years. Maine is a really independent state with a lot of independent voters. I mean, the other senator from Maine is technically an independent, has an I after his name. So she's someone who has that great reputation. I didn't know that statistic about her attendance, but it doesn't surprise me at all. Like you mentioned at the end of your interview with her, she's a very busy woman with her chairmanship of the Appropriations Committee and membership on the Intelligence Committee.
1: So about her opponent, Graham Plattner, I think the word toxic needs to have his picture next to it in the dictionary. Another story every day about him, whether it's making, mocking a wounded veteran, whether it's throwing shade on American sniper hero, whether it's the sexist, racist, bigoted stuff. Do you think he's actually viable, given, and by the way, there's more coming. I've been told quite reliably there's more coming.
11: I absolutely believe that. I mean, it's only May. There's 6 months to go almost in this race, and surely Republicans are keeping their powder dry until we get closer. Graham Plattner is someone who might have looked good on paper, but the more that he's introduced to voters, and he's not someone who came with a high level of name ID in the main race like Susan Collins did, the more that voters learn about him, the more they're going to learn that he actually came from a fairly affluent background, went to prep school, is not necessarily the blue-collar everyman that he claims to me, let alone the fact that he has said all of these highly controversial things. All of that adds up to be someone that's just not that relatable to your average blue-collar Maine voter. And that was his only draw in the first place. It's like, oh, here among the Democrats is someone who could appeal to the everyman voter. That key appeal is being undercut by the things that are coming out about him, and that's part of why it's so damaging.
1: Now, I'm told the New York Times is working on a blockbuster. That's what I'm talking. I won't talk about what it is, but it's the kind of blockbuster you don't want for anyone in your party or anyone who's your friend or anyone who is a candidate. Have you picked up that at all?
11: I hadn't heard that. I mean, given all of the turk that we've seen so far, it's not totally surprising. But yeah, it wouldn't take more than one or two more bombshells, I think, to totally rewrite the narrative around him, which was that he was this media darling, this golden boy, the potential future of the Democrats. You don't hear that kind of talk about Graham Plattner these days. And the narrative could completely shift here in the next couple of months.
1: So my question is a journalism question. If the New York Times has the story that I'm told they have, shouldn't they run it stat? Because the election is June 9. Don't Maine, and there are, by the way, there's David Costello and Janet Mills is still on the ballot. If they've got a blockbuster, don't they owe it to the voters in Maine to run it?
11: Well, presumably they're checking all of their boxes, right? Especially when you have opposition research that's personal in nature, something like this takes a lot of legwork and fact-finding, if you're doing it right. And so I don't know what it is the New York Times has. The fact that they haven't released it yet doesn't suggest anything nefarious. But, I mean, if they were to wait to release it until, you know, June 12th, June 13th, then perhaps there should be some questions about the timing.
1: Yeah, that's. I'm afraid that's what's going to happen. And there's early voting, I'm sure, going on right now. And I've always been uneasy when members of our profession are taking notes anywhere and know about something, and they're, even if they've only got three sources checked and not four, you go with the three or you go with the two. Sarah C. Bedford, always good to talk to you. Follow her on X at Sarah C. Bedford. That's Sarah C. Bedford from the Washington Examiner. I'll be right back, America. Stay tuned.
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8: Open to everybody.
9: And who would control it?
8: It's international waters. Nobody's going to control it. We're going to watch over it. We'll watch over it. But nobody's going to control it. That's part of the negotiation that we have. They would like to control it. Nobody's going to control it. It's international waters. And Oman will behave just like everybody else. We'll have to blow them up. They understand that. They'll be fine.
10: Welcome back, America. I'm Hugh Hewitt. That was President Trump at the cabinet meeting today. I'm joined by former United States Senator Jim Talent, defense man on the Reagan Institute Board of Leadership. Senator Talent, President was pretty blunt today. It's going to be open, or he'll blow up Oman if they get in the way. And if he has to, he said, I'll turn the man on my left, pointing at Secretary of War Hegseth, to finish the job. I'm happy with that message. Are you?
11: Oh, yeah. And I heard the interview with Danny Pletka, and I understand why Danny is worried, okay, but we are responding to their attempts to close the strait by throttling their economy. And we would have forced the strait open using our naval power, except the Saudis didn't want us to do it because they're afraid that the Iranians might be able to hit their desalinization plants. So we're negotiating, and those negotiations will result in a minimum, at a minimum, if we get a deal, in no nukes, no, you don't control the strait, and no, you don't get any sanctions relief until you perform the obligations that we demand you perform. As I've said on the show before you, I mean, Donald Trump is not the kind of guy to split the pot when he's holding four aces. So I'm comfortable with where we're at this point, and I'm waiting like everybody is to see whether we get a deal or whether we take some other steps.
10: Let me play for you as well cut number 9 from today's cabinet meeting. It's a short one.
12: Is the U.S. considering easing sanctions on Iran to allow Iran to sell its crude to market?
13: No, we're not talking about any easing of sanctions or giving money. No sanctions, no money, no nothing. We have control of money that they claim is theirs. We'll keep control of that money. When they behave properly and when they do what's right, we'll let them have their money. But right now, we're not doing that. And it's not, one thing is not contingent on the other.
10: Again, Jim Talent, music to my ears. What do you think?
11: Right. And in total contrast to past deals with Iran, including in the Obama administration, where we gave them enormous amounts of sanctions relief in return for what they promised to do in the future, and then, of course, didn't do. And no, that's not going to be the order this time around. It sounds like we will free up some of their assets that are frozen, but we're going to get performance first on the issues that are most important to us, beginning with the nukes, but also including the strait.
10: I like the no dust, no dollars formulation. That cuts right through to it. No dust, meaning we got to get in there and dig it up, or somebody that we trust has got to get in there and dig it up. It can be the IAEA, I suppose. I don't see Iran agreeing to this, do you?
11: No. I mean, well, if I had to guess, I'd say no, you. And in that event, the question is, what are we going to do? Now, I believe it's likely we will hit something more kinetically. I would like to see us open up the strait. And, of course, we started to do that a couple weeks ago, and it's pretty clear that for coalition management purposes, the president has delayed that. I'd like to see us just open up the strait, then oil prices will go down, and we can continue throttling their economy until they say uncle, because they're going to have to at some point. I mean, they get most of their revenue through their exports, and right now they're not exporting anything.
10: So, Jim Talent, I know that there's a concern about munitions. But I also understand we got a whopping big pile of JDAMs. Those are smart bombs, and they're pretty cheap to produce. What we don't have are the THAAD high-altitude interceptors. Is it possible to win the war just using the JDAMs and whatever ground defense we have around various targets?
11: Well, we need interceptors because they still have some capabilities. Now, it depends on what you're talking about. If you're talking about drones, we have other means of taking them out. And, yeah, I mean, the missile defense is multi-layered. But I don't believe you that interceptors or magazine depth is a problem in this conflict. I think the issue is we're having to use a lot of our stockpile. We don't have a big enough stockpile. And if the balloon goes up someplace else, we may be in trouble, which is why we need the defense budget, and we need to continue with these plans so that we can actually take the money and produce what the armed forces need.
10: Okay, last question for you, Jim Talent. Susan Collins was just on. I know you served with her. And she said there's only one destroyer in the budget and that she's going to work with her colleagues to change that. How much power does the chair of the appropriations have over that line, that kind of line item? I would guess it would be great.
11: I will answer that question by saying this. I am certain, with Susan Collins running the Appropriations Committee, of two things. Number one, we will get all the money for defense that you can possibly get through the Senate, which probably, as she said, won't be the 30% the president's asked for, but which is going to be a big whopping increase. And number two, is that there will be more than one destroyer in this budget. And you can take that to the bank. If Las Vegas has a line on it, bet the over, okay? Because she's going to put those destroyers in the budget. They're not going to be a defense bill if there aren't at least two destroyers.
10: That's what I guess. I think, is there any rational way that other than ultra-leftist votes for Graham Plattner over Susan Collins, who's the chair of the Appropriations Committee?
11: She's going to win. And when the people of Texas find out who James Tallarico really is, and they're going to find out who James Tallarico really is, I think Ken Paxton is going to win in Texas as well. I mean, look, you can never take anything for granted. I mean, Susan is an excellent politician for Maine, and by the way, an excellent senator. I'll tell you, I love to sit next to Susan at the SASC hearings because I love trying to break her up. But it also put me to shame because she would come in with these binders and this background material, and Susan would have read everything in those things. She is just an outstanding senator, and Maine knows that, and they're going to send her back to the Senate.
10: 10,000 roll call votes. That's a Wall Street Journal headline.
11: It's unbelievable.
10: Did you get close to 10,000 in a row?
11: No. Well, if you added up my entire career, the state legislature, the House, and the Senate. Oh, I never got that many in a row. No. I mean,
10: okay,
11: I wouldn't even try.
10: That puts Joe DiMaggio to shame. Jim Talent, follow him on X at Jim Talent. Thank you, Senator. Always good to talk to you. Stay tuned, America. I'll be right back.
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10: Welcome back, America. I'm Hugh Hewitt. Coming up, Mary Catherine Hamm is going to join me, as well as Representative Brendan Gill. Congressman Gill has made quite an impression on me for a young man, Tom Weiler, who is running for Senate in Minnesota. But lots coming ahead. Tomorrow I will not be here. I'll be flying from East Coast to West Coast tomorrow. Mark Davis, the one and only Mark Davis, will be in for me. And I'm sure he will tell you about Angel Tree. Angel Tree, of course, is the Ministry of Prison Fellowship that needs to finish up now, making their list and checking twice about kids who can go to camp this summer. So if you can please reach into your wallet for 20 or 100 or 200, a scholarship for a kid is $200. They get to go to camp for a week for $200, which is probably the best deal in America for camp. Whether they're going to go rafting, whether they're going to be on horseback, whether they're just going to be having fun around the campfire, singing songs, having shaving cream fights, doing cabin raids, all the kind of stuff kids do at camp. Kids who have mom or dad in jail or prison, they deserve that chance as well. They arrive a little bit nervous if they're first-timers. Give a listen to Angela from Angel Tree Camp.
11: They're withdrawn. They're just, their head is kind of dropped, no eye contact. By the second day in the afternoon, they're starting to smile. They're starting to trust. And by the last day of camp, some of them don't know how to express themselves. Some of them are crying. Some of them are hanging on to us that they don't want to leave.
10: They don't want to leave because they're having a wonderful, wonderful week. You make that possible. Their life trajectory changes. And so if you can afford it, please give a call, 888-206-2764. 888-206-2764. 888-206-2764, or go to HughHewitt.com and go to the top. Generalissimo, thank you for getting John Thune typed and posted. Will you be, Mark Davis is in tomorrow. Are you going to be doing the after show of Dwayne's World tomorrow as well?
12: We will be doing a Dwayne's World with Lilacs.
10: Okay, and that is at 7 p.m. in the East?
12: 7 p.m. in the East, 4 p.m. in the West, yes.
10: What time is it in Texas?
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10: Are you sure that all of Texas is in Central Time?
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10: Are you sure?
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10: Is all of Florida in Eastern Time?
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17: I'm John Saucier. President Trump at the cabinet meeting in the White House, where they discuss the ongoing ceasefire talks with Iran. Secretary of State Marco Rubio says they have other options available to them, but the U.S. wants a peaceful end to this conflict.
18: We would prefer the negotiated diplomatic route, and we're going to give it every chance to succeed. And I know you're giving it every chance to succeed, Mr. President, but here's the bottom line, because I keep getting asked, what is this all about? It's very simple. Iran and these people in charge of Iran can never have a nuclear weapon, and they will never have a nuclear weapon.
17: The president also has some thoughts on the results from last night's Republican Senate primary runoff in Texas.
19: Last night was incredible. Not only Texas, but so many other places. And the numbers were fantastic. And they've really been that way for a year.
17: Trump endorsed Texas Attorney General Ken Paxton, defeating incumbent Senator John Cornyn to become the GOP nominee for the state's general election in November. 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
23: This is John Katzmatidis, the Cat's Corner. Well, I remember the movie Mr. Smith Goes to Washington. What happened? We have too many politicians in Washington that know nothing about business. Why? We need more common sense in Washington. Whether we're talking about the federal government, state government, you need common sense. We need the balance of power in our government. Doctors, lawyers, accountants, professionals, business people, and blue-collar workers. And that's the only way we can come out with common sense. Putting on taxes and regulations without knowledge of what happens. Some of the states are not doing a good job. All they do is raise taxes. And then when they need more money, they tax the taxes. I mean, you got to laugh about it, but it's happening. We need people that have common sense, a balance of power in all our legislative functions to be able to operate our country, our states, our cities more efficiently. This is John Katzmatidis, the Cat's Corner.
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10: Morning glory and evening grace, America. Welcome to Hour 3 of today's program. Coming up, Representative Brendan Gill has come across my screen a few times, so I'm trying to figure out where is this guy from in Texas and how did he learn to ask questions that well, and what's he intending to do? He's been named to a new subcommittee on the House Oversight Committee. Tom Weiler is coming up as well. Also, I was on Fox News earlier today talking about the president's cabinet meeting and what I liked and what I didn't like. I did not know, for example, that the reflecting pool is as long as the tallest building in the world is tall. It's actually longer than it's 2,400 feet. I didn't know that, and I've run by it. I've walked by it, I don't know, thousands of times, and it's really amazing, but I also didn't know that Washington, D.C. had 29 fountains. I'm joined now by Mary Catherine Hamm, host of the Getting Hammered podcast. Mary Catherine, I don't know, did you watch the president's press conference today? Were you by chance near a TV?
2: I have not, because it was the last day of school. And as you know, the last day of school is not a day of school. It is a day of school for me, where I go watch my children get a bunch of awards.
10: Well, I'm glad you had a great last day of school. Did you know that the reflecting pool is 2,400 feet long, which is longer than the tallest building in the world is tall? Did you know that?
2: I did not know it was that tall. And no, that's crazy. That's a crazy stat. By the way, I assume you're talking about fountains, and I have been really on this because I have been surprised how emotionally affected I have been by the revelation to me that I've been walking around this town for 20 years, and it could have had all these beautiful fountains working, and it didn't. And now I'm like, what were we missing?
10: You and me both. I've been walking around that town since 1981, and DuPont Circle has never worked. And so I'm very glad. Mm-hmm. President today said 29 out of 29. Now, on Fox, Sandra wanted to talk about the Iran war, of course. But I just would love to put those cabinet meetings on the screen in every school in America so that they would learn a little bit. They went, the president, the vice president, the attorney general, the secretary of state, the secretary of war, the secretary of treasury, and the small business administrator. And then, you know, Steve Witkoff chimed in. It was really, Doug Burgum chimed in. What do you think about making those good viewing in school? I think it's civics.
2: I think you learn a ton, because even just going through the cabinet heads and explaining which each one of them does would be things that a lot of students do not know. When it comes to civic education and just how the government works, there is a huge knowledge gap. And I think it would be fun for them to be informed of what just even each of those people's jobs is.
10: I know. Now, let me get to the serious stuff. I listened to the new Getting Hammered this morning, and I'm amazed that you went to Buenos Aires for like 4 days. So that's a long way to go, even though it's the same time zone. I want to know, did you go to the Metropolitan Cathedral?
2: I did not make it to the Metropolitan Cathedral. I saw a bunch of other stuff, but I did not make it there.
10: The reason I bring it up is that's where Pope Francis, when he was the cardinal, was. It's his headquarters. And they've got the equivalent of Mount Vernon and the Tomb of the Unknown Soldier for Argentina inside the cathedral. That's kind of a separation of church and state issue, isn't it?
2: I guess so, but that is, I should have put it on my list, Hugh.
10: Well, you did have a lot of good steak. You did have a lot of good Malbec. I'm glad to hear about that. But what did you make of the poverty? I know we like Malay and we like what he's up to, but were you struck by the poverty along the boulevards?
2: Actually, not a ton. Most of the places that we went felt relatively safe. There are some signs of breakdown, obviously, but I think having seen the country first put the brakes on the hyperinflation, it can get you to a better spot to dealing with poverty because, one thing I learned very quickly there is when you go into stores, and this is a hangover from the hyperinflation, a lot of places will code the prices by QR code or like a color code, because back when there was the crazy inflation that has come down massively, they changed prices so often that it didn't make sense to even put them on products. And so that's a real glimpse into how bad things were there. And to see some free market economics be able to improve things to the extent that they have, and for Malay to have been able to win over mostly in midterms down there, I think has been is encouraging.
10: Now, you and your husband went, and you went with Guy, and I'm sure his husband went too, Guy Benson. I want to know if Guy got on a polo pony or if he called the polo match that you were a part of.
2: He was on the pony, and we played on the same team. So
10: I cannot envision that. Can you put Instagram of this? Is there video of Mary Catherine in her jodhpurs and her polo mallet?
2: Now we didn't have the full outfit. Let me be clear. We were playing something I call slow-mo polo, which is they're basically like. Walking as fast as the pony at an elementary school party, and we're trying to hit a ball.
10: Well, I'm reassured by that, actually, because if you've ever read Winston Churchill's My Early Life, he was a polo player. Yeah. You noted that they have like 40 ponies. They don't have like three ponies. They got like 40 ponies. And I was laughing because Churchill, they played serious polo in India back in the imperial days, and it's not a sport to be taken lightly. I mean, people fall off, people get killed. It's a real deal sport. Were you a little intrepid?
2: A little bit, but again, this is slow-mo polo, and those ponies were really nice, and I did make contact with the ball several times. I will point that out. Again, in slow motion.
10: I just want the video. I want the video of Guy with his jodhpurs. Okay, let me turn to Colbert. I could not agree with you more. Terry Pluto, my occasional guest as a sports writer, has said never feel sorry for any athlete who's making $30 million a year, even if they miss the shot. And then he goes on to talk about, I don't feel bad for Colbert. I feel bad for the guy who got the internship this summer and now the show is closed. That's the man or woman I feel bad for. I don't feel bad for Colbert. I feel bad for Paul McCartney. That was a bad career choice to show up on that show, didn't you think?
2: I mean, I guess it was sort of veiled with like we're bidding farewell to the Ed Sullivan Theater, but it seemed to me like, really? Or we're doing command performances for...
10: Oh, you just redeemed it for me. Oh, you just redeemed it. That's a he wasn't making a political statement. He was doing a Beatles thing. Oh, thank goodness.
2: I think it was, they coded it that way, which I think does give him some cover, but it did seem a little weird that Paul McCartney's doing command performances for Stephen Colbert.
10: For Stephen Colbert. I just saw the picture and I said, but you've just redeemed it for me. That's why we have Mary Catherine Hamm on the program, so she can clarify for the boomers what the millennials are actually seeing. That's what she does. Now, Mary Catherine, as a boomer, I want this Iran war to end like the last time they closed the Strait of Hormuz, which was when the boomers were in charge and Reagan just blew them up. What do you want to have happen?
2: Well, first of all, I'm really glad that we are back to striking in some way. I am really wary of any American administration that wants a deal more than the Iranians do, because the Iranians love to negotiate and not honor their deals, as illustrated by the fact that the Strait of Hormuz is not fully open, and the ceasefire never happened on that side. So I want to go back to some kind of kinetic action, because I think without the threat of that being credible, which is what Trump has had going for him, unlike a Biden or an Obama, that there's a credible threat. Without that credible threat of action, you're not getting anything out of these people, and you're not getting any closer to taming the Strait of Hormuz problem, or to changing the world order, or to being able to declare a sort of victory, which, look, they're religious fanatics. They're not going to admit they're giving up, but don't make a deal with them that's bad.
10: I agree. Now, I want to conclude by talking a little bit about the end of school thing that you went through today. End of school is always an emotional time for kids, but it's an even harder time for parents who are looking at a summer that must look like the Sahara Desert. What do you have planned for your four smalls for this summer?
2: Oh my gosh, I have so much planned. My children can't get away from me in the summer. I love to hang out with them, and I try not to get us too booked up, although there's lots of opportunities to do that. And I plan to take all four of them on a road trip at some point this summer. Not sure exactly where we're going, but the littles are big enough to travel and endure that.

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12: Welcome back, America. I'm Hugh Hewitt. There's a new face in town in Washington, D.C. Congressman Brandon Gill is often on television because he often is the most coherent member of whatever panel happens to be sitting. Last time I saw him, I said, we got to get this guy on the program. And I looked him up. He's a freshman from Texas. I'm not sure which part of Texas because the numbers don't mean anything to me, Congressman. Where is your district?
13: We're just north of the DFW Metroplex, Flower Mountain, okay. Highland Village, Lewisville area.
12: Can we hold you responsible for the fact I get lost every time I land at DFW and try and get anywhere? It's the worst layout ever of any airport in America. Do you like it?
13: You know, it's funny. I actually like the DFW airport. I think once you're inside of it, it ranks up there at least in the top five in the country.
12: Oh, we agree about that. It's just when you're in a rental car trying to find anything, God help you if you're not from Texas. So, Congressman Gill, you've made an impression on me because you know how to ask questions. I thought for sure you had gone to law school, but you haven't. Where did you learn how to actually cross-examine a witness to productive end?
13: Well, I appreciate that. I think it's two things. One is that, candidly, we just spend a lot

0: of time preparing whenever we have congressional hearings. But second is that I think that a lot of politics really boils down to simple questions. You know, it's really easy to get into the weeds and all of the nuances of all kinds of different political issues and sort of lose sight of, you know, get too caught up in the trees and lose sight of the forest. And I think that that happens oftentimes. But for example, you know, the transgender debate is really just a question of, do you want boys and girls sports? Yes or no? On immigration, do you think taxpayer dollars should be funding, you know, whatever crazy, insane immigration program? Yes or no? On abortion, we just had a hearing on abortion recently. And, you know, the left likes to promote abortion not just as something that is something that's sad but inevitable, but as something that's a positive good. So I thought it made sense to ask an abortion advocate recently, if you think that abortion is such a great thing, why don't you explain what your favorite method of abortion is? Because there's all kinds of different methods. And the goal of all of that is just to get down to the black and white truth of any given political issue. And oftentimes those are answers that the left just simply can't answer or don't want to.
1: So when did you learn that? It's remarkably effective. I wish many of your colleagues would learn that you give a lot of time to your witness to answer. You don't interrupt them unless they're not answering, and you don't give speeches. It's like magnificent. Is anyone else picking up on this?
0: We will see. You know, I've always found that you can go into the hearing room and I can sit there and yell and scream at a witness, and maybe it's cathartic for me, maybe not, but it's far more insightful to just let, especially whenever they're radical leftists on the witness stand, just let them walk themselves off of a cliff, because most of them will. You know, we're at a point also in politics where a lot of leftists said some really crazy things during the period when woke was ascendant, between about 2018 and 2024, where the left, every leftist virtually was talking about, you know, transgenderism for elementary school kids. They were talking about how open borders were a really good thing. They were talking about how, you know, as James Tallarico does, about how our trans community needs abortion. I mean, whatever that means.
1: No.
0: So we're at a point where you can just ask them about the statements that they've made. I mean, you know, I'd love to question Tallarico. Just say, why don't you explain to us, what does that mean that transgender people should have abortions? And then just ask him some follow-up questions when he tries to explain it, because at the end of the day, there's no way that he can. And a lot of these people, again, they don't want to, because they realize whenever you ask them questions, why don't you explain what you meant by trans people need abortions, they realize how insane it sounds to normal people.
1: Now, when he says God is non-binary, and then his big follow-up from a CBS person was, he said, well, people who disagree with that need to read the letter of Paul. I'd actually like to know what he's talking about. I have no idea what he's talking about. He is a weird guy, as the president said. I'm glad you brought him up. I was a John Cornyn fan. He's a friend of mine. He's a friend of the program. I endorsed him. He lost. And now we got to get behind Attorney General Paxton and have him win. The public polling right now has Mr. Tallarico up by 6 points. I can't believe that. Do you believe that?
0: No, I don't. But I will say it's early on. Public opinion polling 6 months before an election really doesn't mean a whole lot, because the reality is a lot of people still don't know who James Tallarico is, because we haven't had a chance to define him. And he hasn't really even had a chance to define himself for this election cycle. And what's amazing is that whenever we start bringing forth all of these crazy statements that he's made, you know, whether it's God is non-binary, or we need a welcome mat on our southern border, or police and prisons are violence, or create a cycle of violence, or there are six sexes. I mean, you can go on and on and on about all these crazy things. We're still just sort of scratching the surface. There is so much that this guy has said and done. I mean, he really is a total weirdo. Somebody who is not a normal person, does not relate to normal people, and does not believe things that normal people believe. And, you know, I think that once we're able to define him, we're actually going to be able to move those numbers quite a bit.
1: I think you're right. Now, I do want to make sure we get the introduction done on the, you're now the chairman of a new task force, the Oversight Task Force on Defending Constitutional Rights and Exposing Institutional Abuses. I've been teaching constitutional law for 30 years. I'm all for this. What is the, what's the program? What's the focus?
0: Yeah, so the focus is we have a broad mandate for this subcommittee. And I can tell you what we're starting with right now. We've launched two different investigations. One of them is into four different birth tourism companies. So these are companies that are facilitating immigration into the United States for the sole purpose of the immigrant having birth in the United States so that their child can be a U.S. citizen. That is a case of immigration fraud, but I think there are a lot of other issues with that as well. So we've launched an investigation into four different of those companies. One of them, by the way, is called Have My Baby in Miami. That's the literal name of the business. So we're going to be digging into that.
1: Well, at least they're transparent. Soon. Yeah, that's transparent.
0: Right, at least it's easy for us to identify these companies just based on the name.
1: Yeah.
0: But secondly, we've also launched an investigation into the home health Ohio Medicaid fraud scandal that was just unearthed a couple weeks ago. And this is something we believe that the federal government is losing about $1 billion a year, perhaps more, in the home health services sector, which is being defrauded at an astounding rate. So we've requested documents and information and other communications from the Ohio Medicaid agency so that we can get to the bottom of that. We're going to be having hearings on that here very shortly.
1: That pains me because I'm a Buckeye, and I hope you get to the bottom. before I let you go, what's your website, if you're allowed to say it? I don't know if you're in the Congress or at the local place. Can you tell us your website?
0: Yep, we're at realbrandongill on Twitter, and you can find me on Facebook and Instagram as well.
1: Congressman, good to meet you in person via the web here, and I look forward to your coming back anytime. I'd like someone who can ask questions and get answers. Brandon Gill, thank you. Don't go anywhere, America. I'm Hugh Hewitt.
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4: Fox News, I'm Tom Graham. President Trump says Iran is negotiating on fumes as he continues to seek a peace deal.
5: Well, I think we're doing very well. They are starting to give us the things that they have to give us. And if they do, that's great. And if they won't, then the man on my left is going to finish them off.
4: The president referring there to Secretary of War Pete Hegseth during a cabinet meeting today at the White House. Demonstrations continue to rage outside an ICE detention center in New Jersey. Fox's Alexis McAdams is in Newark.
6: Protesters say what they want is all of those migrants who are in the country illegally to be released. And they say released immediately because they think that the conditions inside are not good. But if you ask DHS Secretary Mark Wayne Mullen, he says it's not a Holiday Inn. They're feeding them, and that's just what it is.
4: Several high-profile Democrat politicians have joined in these latest protests, including Senator Andy Kim of New Jersey. 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
1: Welcome back, America. I'm Hugh Hewitt. I played for you earlier a lot of what President Trump said at the cabinet meeting today. Immediately after the cabinet meeting, which I watched all of, I was on with Fox News and Sandra Smith to be asked my assessment of a few things. Here's what I had to say. Cut number one.
9: Let's bring in Hugh Hewitt now, Fox News contributor and from the Hugh Hewitt Show. Hugh, welcome to you. What struck you when listening to the president and his cabinet?
1: Very reassuring, Sandra, and good afternoon to you. Very reassuring about the Iran war. It's either going to be won completely by the man on his left, he's pointing Secretary of War Hegseth, or it's going to be done by a great deal. The first step is that the strait has to be immediately and completely opened up. And so there is not going to be any money until we're all the way done. The president reaffirmed that again and again and again. What I like, though, the most, and I listened to the whole thing from the beginning to the end, is I wish they'd turn the screen on in every classroom in America. It's a civics lesson, right? The line of succession, the speaker's not there, and the president pro tem of the Senate's not there. But he went to the vice president, then he went to the Secretary of State Rubio and Secretary of War Hegseth and the Attorney General. Secretary of Treasury Bessent is the head of the Attorney General, I think, in the final line of succession. They all do their stuff, and then you go get Small Business Administrator Loeffler. She talks about Main Street is back. I just like the whole picture, even down to the 29 fountains are almost all working. And, of course, the president's a construction guy. He talks about the reflecting pool a lot. I didn't know it was bigger than the tallest building in the world until the last half hour. Did you, Sandra? I didn't know that.
9: Yeah. You know, it's interesting. There were a lot of questions about economic pressure to get a deal done. Not the economic pressure so much on Iran, the economic pressure here at home. This says overnight AAA reported gas prices on average in the United States today, $4.46. So as we head into the summer driving season, months away from the midterm elections, you're looking at $4.50 a gallon to fill your tank. Treasury Secretary Bessent took a question on that, sitting with the president. Here he is on oil prices. Listen.
10: In terms of prices, I believe the prices are transitory. Oil will be lower than pre-conflict levels when this ends. Natural gas is already down.
9: So I suppose the question is, Hugh, is the, you know, American public's patience going to start to run thin when it comes to these oil prices, which right now, looking after the president and his cabinet met there, $90, they have come way off the highs, but they're at $90. And as I mentioned, gasoline at $4.50. So he didn't rule out a gas tax holiday. He was asked about that as well, the president.
1: Yeah, nobody likes rolling up to the gas station right now and paying, as you said, the national average is 4.5. I'll be in California this weekend. It'll be 6.5 because of their crazy rules out in that deep blue state. Nobody enjoys that. But what I appreciate is the president said he's not caring about the midterms. What that means, and I think everyone understands, is he's putting the national security ahead of gas prices. He's not going to do, for example, former President Biden emptied a lot of the strategic oil reserve that we could really use at times like this, just to keep gas prices down for electoral reasons. The president's not going to do that. He's going to win this conflict with Iran, and he's going to win it easy or hard. And I like the fact he also said he wants Saudi Arabia, Qatar, and Kuwait in the Abraham Accords, recognizing UAE's already in there. This could turn into a great win. It could be a long, drawn-out stalemate, but Iran is bleeding out dollars every day. They're bankrupt. The Internet's back on a little bit. We're seeing some of the unrest there. And then again, I'll go back. He said, I'll turn it over to the man on my left, Secretary of War Hegseth, and he'll finish the job. And so I thought it was very clarifying and very reassuring to people who've been afraid by various statements from various sources that are leaked to various outlets that the president was going to enter into a hasty or a bad deal. It's got to be a great deal. I like that. I like that a lot.
9: Yeah, it has to be perfect, said the president. And also, as far as the energy price pressure, the way the president answered that question, to your point, he said the primary urgency is Iran never having a nuclear weapon. I'll finish off with this. This was Secretary of State Marco Rubio on the options that President Trump has. Listen.
11: Mr. President, your preference has told us repeatedly, as always, to negotiate these things and to figure out if you can have agreements. Diplomacy is always the first option. I just want to remind everybody, Mr. President, you know this well, you have other options available to you if that doesn't work. But the bottom line is that we prefer the negotiated diplomatic route, and we're going to give it every chance to succeed.
9: Give it every chance to succeed. The tough question to answer for anybody in that room is how long this is going to take. I'll give you a final thought on that.
1: Well, no one knows. I think everyone was very explicit about that, the president. I did like, again, Secretary Rubio talking about being in Armenia and getting a critical minerals deal. That's part of his job, too. So the world's going on. The government is functioning. In the meantime, I thought the strategy he laid out about Iran, the president's strategy he laid out about Iran, what? It's got to be perfect. I love hearing that.
9: Yeah. Hugh Hewitt, always good to get your reaction to a live event.
1: I always like doing live analysis. I do, because you don't get to sit there and spin too much. I didn't know that the reflecting pool was 24, was taller than the, was longer than the tallest building in the world is tall. I didn't know that. Coming up, Tom Weiler, running for Senate, Minnesota, statesman of America. I'm Hugh Hewitt.
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7: This is Hugh Hewitt for townhall.com. As we watch the president navigate the ongoing interactions with the remaining leadership in Iran, it's worth reminding ourselves President Trump has done hundreds of deals. He's also walked away from probably three times as many deals. The thousands of commentators with little to zero knowledge of the negotiations are just guessing. Here's what we actually know. First, President Trump has the crucial experience, and second, the D team in Iran doesn't. No president in 47 years has dealt Iran blows like this. President Trump isn't going to trade massive leverage for approval of states that aren't our allies. President Trump is very good at the close. He's not going to get taken. He's walked away from a lot of tables. If it's a bad deal or the Iranians do the bait and switch deal, he will walk away again and I hope combat would resume. But right now, we just don't know. I just don't think the president is going to get fooled. I'm Hugh Hewitt.
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7: Welcome back, America. I'm Hugh Hewitt. We had an election last night in Texas, a Republican primary. Attorney General Paxton beat Senator John Cornyn, so Paxton will be the nominee for the Republicans in the fall. They haven't had their primary in Minnesota yet, so I'm making a second go through with their candidate. Tom Weiler, who is a retired commander in the United States Navy, joins us. He's on the ballot in the fall. Commander, I don't understand the Minnesota system at all. I don't know why they have a convention because it's not binding. You're running in the primary. Am I right?
10: That is correct, Hugh, and I'm still trying to figure out the system as well, but... But with that said, I am excited to be heading up to Duluth this weekend for our GOP convention. And like I've told people all along, Assuming I win the convention, then I will definitely abide by it.
7: Well, it's okay. It's okay. You win. Tails, I win. Heads, you lose. I like that. What's the convention supposed to be about? Is it a platform? Is it a nominate? What is it?
10: Yeah, so the convention does about 1,200 to 1,800 delegates from throughout the state will gather up in Duluth, and they'll go through some voting and speeches from all the U.S. Senate candidates, and there will be a vote. If anyone gets 60% of that vote, either on the first ballot or after a series of ballots, they will become endorsed by the Minnesota GOP. A lot of candidates say they will abide by the convention well before the convention starts, sort of when they start their campaign. I have said this time all along that, again, I'll abide if I win. And if I don't win, I'm going to evaluate who does win. And if I think they would be, you know, the best senator for Minnesotans and the best chance to win November 3rd, I'll evaluate supporting that person. But if not, I intend to run to the primary, which is August 11th.
7: August 11th. That's the day I was looking for. Now, Commander Wyler, you retired from the Navy. You've seen the president has put in a $1.5 trillion budget request. What do you think of that?
10: I think it's spot on. I think that we're still rebuilding from the deficit of the Biden administration. And in shipbuilding alone, right now, I mean, we see the Straits of Hormuz and the effect that that has on prices Americans pay. 20% of fuel basically comes to the Straits of Hormuz. One third of every product moved across this world goes to the South China Sea. So if that were to get clamped down in a similar way that Straits of Hormuz is clamped down now, Americans would feel that when it comes to affordability. So just a clear present-day example of why we need that $1.5 trillion to, one, reinvest in the Navy and ensure we deter aggression and don't have to fight wars.
7: Now, you were on both attack submarines and boomers, the nuclear deterrent submarine. Do you think the attack submarines are of any use in the current battle with Iran? Are they all over in the South China Sea acting as a deterrent on China? Do you guess? I know you don't know, but do you guess?
10: I did not actually operate on boomers. I operated on SSGN, just to clear that up. So I was on fast attacks, mostly one GN. But yeah, there's probably a few, either a GN or some SSNs in the region of the Middle East to help out with some Tomahawk strikes if necessary. But yeah, for the most part, submarine or fast attack submarines are getting paid for right now by the American taxpayer is to make sure we fully understand and, I guess, are in the immediate vicinity of both China and Russia at all times to make sure we're monitoring any of their preparations for a potential conflict.
7: When you saw President Trump sit down with General Secretary Xi, the communists kept bringing up Taiwan. What did you take away from his remarks? The president wasn't giving him anything, but what did you make of his emphasis on that?
10: I think it's the right thing to do. I think, again, it comes down to we don't want this slippery slope to ever become a norm for China to start, taking island by island as they, theoretically want to move across the South China Sea. So I think we do need a hard stance on Taiwan, and we're already integrated into the defense of Taiwan. That's sort of how I look at it. We're defending Taiwan each and every day because of our presence in South Korea, in Japan, in Australia, because of our high operational tempo in the South China Sea with both submarines and aircraft carriers. So to me, we're already into the defense of Taiwan. If it were to go kinetic, then obviously there's another set of decisions that our national leaders need to make. And that is one reason I want to be in a position to help influence that in the United States Senate.
7: So, Tom Wyler, before I go further and talk to you about the Iran war and what the president said at the cabinet meeting today, what's your campaign website so that people can follow up on who you are and whether or not you need contributions?
10: I'll cut to the chase. I definitely need contributions. And my website is TomWeiler2026.com. So TomWeiler2026.com.
7: All right. So it'll be expensive in the general, and we'll come back to that. But the president had the long cabinet meeting today. He said repeatedly he doesn't want a good deal. He wants a great deal or no deal, and that the Strait of Hormuz has to open up first and fast. What did you make of his remarks today?
10: I think they are the right remarks, and I applaud the president for giving negotiations a chance. And I do think, unfortunately, we are at the end of that chance. I think more than likely we're going to have to start negotiating with tomahawks or other kinetic strikes, or you know, applying more cyber, cyber pressure on Iran. But I think the Iranian regime, unfortunately, has demonstrated that they are not logical, they're not rational, and I don't think one, they will negotiate a satisfying deal, and two, we're never going to be able to trust the Iranians. So I think at this point, I applaud giving negotiations a chance, but I think we need to continue to sort of finish the job militarily to remove, not necessarily remove the regime, but basically eliminate the ability for Iran to shut the Straits of Hormuz and to threaten our neighbors in the region.
7: All right, Tom, we got 1 minute left. Why are you the best choice for Minnesotans for the Republican nomination and not any of the other three or four candidates who are on the ballot?
10: I just think it comes down to experience, integrity, and the ability to solve problems and lead with that moral compass Minnesota needs. I've been an engineer by training, a nuclear-trained operator with the United States Navy, and through submarining engineering, my time at Harvard Kennedy School and my time at DARPA, I've solved a lot of problems, and clearly in Minnesota, we have a lot of problems to solve. So I think that experience, along with my drive to solve problems and help out the folks of Minnesota on the things we need help with, which is stopping fraud, making life more affordable, getting our jobs and our growth in Minnesota turned around, that's why I'm running. It comes down to experience, the ability to win in November, and the ability to solve problems for Minnesota taxpayers.
7: Tom Weiler, 2026, TOMWEILER, 2026.com. Thank you, Tom. I look forward to hearing how it goes at the convention and talking to you again before the election. I'll be right back, America, to close today's program. Stay with me.
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7: Welcome back, America. I'm Hugh Hewitt. I am off tomorrow. I'm flying to California. I'll be back in studio from California on Friday. However, Mark Davis, the wonderful Texan, will be in to fill in on all things Texas and the United States tomorrow in my place. Don't miss Mark Davis. Also, stay tuned. 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Do want to close by reminding you graduation season is upon us, and that means you need the right present. And that's why I want you to think about giving people the book by my dear friend Jan Janura, Turning Small Talk into Big Talk. You've heard Jan on the program a lot, and not just when he's sponsoring his book, but when we're talking about the wild adventure, or when we're talking about how to have a conversation, when we're talking about anything. I spend a lot of time with Jan and his wonderful wife, with my wife. We enjoy each other's company, but I really enjoy this book, and I consult it again and again. Turning Small Talk into Big Talk is the art of conversation, the art of questions, actually. And it's something that any graduate at any level can use. 8th grade, 12th grade, college, MBA, law student. In the rest of your life, you're going to have to be able to make serious conversation with people, not just small talk. Small talk is actually counterproductive to a career and to getting what you need out of life, getting communication going in your family. So Jan sat down and wrote this book 3 years ago, became a Publisher's Weekly Award winner, a bestseller at Porch Light, a staff pick at Amazon, flew off the shelves. And so he opened up jansbooks.com to make it easy for you to find. jansbooks.com, jansbooks.com, or at amazon.com, or at barnesandnoble.com, wherever books are sold. But I think it's easiest to remember jansbooks.com. This is the present that the graduate will look at, and then they'll take away and they'll read, and then they'll come back and say, thank you very much. I needed Turning Small Talk into Big Talk. Let me close this show by talking to you about Angel Tree and making my last-ditch pitch. I'll talk to you on Friday about it as well. Thousands of you have stepped up to send whatever you can. Some of you have sent full scholarships for one people. A few of you have sent scholarships for 3, 4, and 5 kids. It costs $200 per kid to send them to an Angel Tree fellowship, to a camp out there. Give a listen to Angel Tree volunteer Angela about these kids.
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7: 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Thank you so much for considering that. Thank you, Harley. Thank you, Adam. Thank you, Dwayne. 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Mark Davison for me tomorrow, and I'll be back on Friday on the Hugh Hewitt Show.
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18: Fox News, I'm John Saucier. President Trump at the cabinet meeting of the White House today, answering a reporter's question about whether the United States would accept a short-term deal to allow Iran and Oman to control the Strait of Hormuz. The president insisting they're negotiating to make sure the strait is open for all countries to use.
19: We're going to watch over it. We'll watch over it, but nobody's going to control it. That's part of the negotiation that we have. They would like to control it. Nobody's going to control it. It's international waters, and Oman will behave just like everybody else. So we'll have to blow them up. They understand that. They'll be fine.
18: Treasury Secretary Scott Bessent saying oil prices should return to normal once the conflict comes to an end.
20: In terms of prices, I believe the prices are transitory. Oil will be lower than pre-conflict levels when this ends. Natural gas is already down.
18: The United States conducting a series of strikes in southern Iran against boats trying to plant mines in the Strait of Hormuz earlier this week. 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
23: 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Dennis Prager is a legend and one of the most influential speakers and respected thinkers of our time, with a contagious passion for preserving our American heritage and Judeo-Christian values. 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
24: The topic today, as it is sometimes on the Male-Female Hour, really is not for kids, not for little kids. All right, here it is. It's a lament that many women have about their husbands. And I want to address, like any of these subjects, I want to address them in the hope that I can help your marriage. And that is where a woman will complain that her man, her husband, sees her as, and I use the word in its vernacular, a piece of meat.
25: God has called us to be holy as he is holy. I'm actually a Catholic therapist, so I'll put that in there too. So I do use theology in my counseling practice as well. And because God has called us to be holy as he is holy, we are called to go beyond what we deem to be our nature. We are called to be perfect in his image. And so sex is where we communicate with our bodies love. And love is never selfish. Love is never about receiving. It's about giving. And that is when sex is properly ordered. And, of course, we're always going to fall short of the mark. I would not ever use the term object. perhaps it's just the clarification of terms that needs to be had. And I think that the man always needs to be in pursuit of his wife. I don't think that that ends when I say I do. I think that that's part of the I do every day.
0: In a world where more and more people decide what's right and wrong based on how they feel, what happens when feelings become the only moral standard? If emotions alone define truth, then who decides why murder, theft, or violence are wrong? And if someone feels justified in destroying property or harming others, on what basis can society say they're wrong? For 50 years, Dennis Prager has challenged audiences around the world to think deeply about the moral foundations of civilization. In his new book, If There Is No God, he confronts the biggest questions of human existence. 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Why do innocent people suffer? And can morality survive without God? 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
6: Larry Elder here, the sage from South Central, the Prince of Pico Union, the czar of common sense, the great Eldersky, Don Lorenzo. Welcome to the program. No victocrats allowed because we've got a country to save.

0: 888-971-SAGE, 888-971-7243. I am Larry Elder. We are Salem News Channel. A President Trump-backed candidate for Senator for Texas, A.G. Ken Paxton, handily beat incumbent Senator John Cornyn by over 25 points. You know, when it comes to endorsements, President Trump is pitching a no-hitter. Trump mocks Democrat Texas Senate candidate State Rep. James Tallarico for believing, quote, in six genders, close quote. He also mocked him for being a vegan in Texas. On Iran, Trump's line in the sand should be easy. No nukes, no long-range missile program, no support for terror proxies. Samuel L. Jackson and Magic Johnson have endorsed Karen Bass for mayor of Los Angeles. New York Mayor Zohran Mamdani says his tax increases for corporations and millionaires will Trump-proof New York. 25 people shot in Chicago over Memorial Day weekend. That's actually down from past Memorial Day weekends in that city. The mayor of Chicago says, quote, I'm counting on our parents and our adults to do more, close quote. The Dow, S&P 500, and NASDAQ all closed at record highs, driven by a drop in oil prices. And Republican voters are five times more likely to say the economy is excellent or good compared to Democrats. Why exactly is that? All of this and more, 888-971-SAGE, 888-971-7243. Dissent, of course, is welcome. Let's start with Texas. Just 1 week ago, President Trump endorsed Ken Paxton, the AG, who's running against incumbent John Cornyn. Cornyn fell out of favor with Trump when Cornyn began making disparaging remarks about Trump on the eve of the 2024 election, suggesting that maybe Trump's not our guy. And President Trump apparently did not forget about that. Paxton, on the other hand, endorsed Trump's challenge on 2020, endorsed Trump's refusal to concede, endorsed Trump's, in fact, he was there on January 6th and gave a speech, all of which, no doubt, made him Trump's guy. Now, I mentioned in the tease that Trump is pitching a no-hitter. Let's see, there were five state lawmakers in Indiana who didn't want to engage in redistricting, Republicans who didn't want to engage in redistricting. Trump challenged them, challenged their rival. All five of them lost. All five of the candidates Trump endorsed won. Then there's Kentucky Representative Thomas Massie, another Trump critic. Trump endorsed his opponent. Massie lost. Senator Bill Cassidy, Louisiana. Trump endorsed his opponent. Senator Cassidy lost the primary. And now we have another one. John Cornyn, longtime senator from Texas, was endorsed by Republican leader John Thune. President Trump felt that Paxton was more loyal to his agenda and that Cornyn was more disloyal. And Paxton won by, looks like it might even be 27 points, more than 25 points. The conventional wisdom on the part of Democrats is that they're happy about this. They feel that Ken Paxton, because of some scandals in his past, is more beatable than John Cornyn. Keep in mind, Texas has not sent a Democrat to the U.S. Senate in nearly 40 years, and I don't think they're going to change this time. Paxton does have some issues. There was a security fraud scandal. He reached a settlement. No charges were filed. Members of his own AG office accused him, among other things, of abuse of power, for which he was impeached by the Texas House. He was found not guilty by the Texas Senate. There's been a messy divorce, allegations of infidelity. So there are some things that, no doubt, the opponent, James Tallarico, will be bringing up. In fact, has already brought up. On the other hand, this is President Trump, number 8.
1: Candidate, a candidate that believes in six genders, and he takes hits at Jesus Christ, and he's wearing a mask 6 months ago. Wears a guy, anybody wearing a mask 6 months ago doesn't get it. And he's a vegan. He's a vegan in Texas, and you can't get elected as a vegan in Texas.
0: And in 2019... James Tallarico said this about the American flag, number 27.
2: I often think when reclaiming symbols, I think about the American flag. I think the Confederate flag is a symbol of treason and terrorism. But the American flag is such a complicated symbol for most of us. And in many ways, like Jesus, like the cross, it's been co-opted and in some ways its true meaning has been betrayed.
0: The American flag, for most of us, is complicated. In Texas? Sounds like he's running for Senate here in California. In which case, that'd be a no-brainer. In fact, to embrace the American flag if you're running for Senate in California as a Democrat, probably lose you 20 points. let me hear that again, number 27.
2: I often think when reclaiming symbols, I think about the American flag. I think the Confederate flag is a symbol of treason and terrorism. But the American flag is such a complicated symbol for most of us. And in many ways, like Jesus, like the cross, it's been co-opted and in some ways its true meaning has been betrayed.
0: Jesus has been co-opted. The cross has been co-opted. The American flag has been co-opted and its meaning has been betrayed. This is Texas. John Cornyn said this before losing the race, number 31.
3: I appreciate you joining Fox and Friends. I only got 10 seconds left. If you don't, if you're not successful today, will you support the ticket?
4: That's what I've said, Lawrence. I'll support the ticket. I'm a Republican. I've worked most of my life to build the Republican Party.
0: Cornyn, I believe, did not really understand why Trump supported his opponent. Cornyn believes his voting record is almost 100% with Donald Trump, so what's the issue? Number 30?
4: Well, with regard to Ken Paxton, Texans have learned that you can't trust a thing that Paxton says because he's lied to taxpayers, his senior staff, got impeached by a Republican-led House of Representatives, and hung taxpayers with $6.6 million in a judgment from whistleblowers who turned him into the FBI because he was interfering with a federal investigation of one of his campaign donors. And look, Lawrence, I've supported the president's agenda the whole time that he's been president. I'm proud of the fact that we confirmed hundreds of justices, including three new Supreme Court justices. I was the whip or the chief vote counter during his first term when we passed the Tax Cuts and Jobs Act. And in the Working Family Tax Cuts Act this time. So I've been an ally of the president. He's called me a friend. I understand he's made his choice, but only Texans get a chance to vote in this primary, and I'm hoping that those who did not vote early and the 75% who didn't vote at all in the primary will come out today and cast their vote.
0: Now, former Clinton aide turned CNN pundit told Scott Jennings that James Tallarico was more popular in Texas than Trump. What? Number 19.
5: You guys are on this
6: gender guy?
5: You are on this. He's more popular than Trump in Texas, brother.
6: Can you explain his position?
5: He cited a biological study. It's not his position. He cited a study.
6: So you're for it.
5: So
6: you believe in
5: it. You know what I'm not for? I'm not for $6.89 hamburger. Okay, James actually eats beef, okay, but he can afford to. Most Texans can't anymore. Now, Ken Paxton can, because on a government salary, he's become a millionaire. How does that happen? He can afford hamburger. This is what it's going to be about. You want it to be about woke. I want it to be about broke.
6: Are you a normal person?
5: It's just
6: six genders and no meat.
7: What I will say is
5: terror. They're so...
0: Well, expect the Democrats to spend a great deal of money trying to defeat Ken Paxton. They believe he's more defeatable than Cornyn because of the scandals I mentioned before. So they're going to spend a lot of money on him, and he will very likely be their number one target, which means Republicans don't have to spend a lot of money to make sure that he wins. So it's going to be very, very interesting. But as I said, Texas has not sent a Democrat to the U.S. Senate in almost 40 years, and I don't believe they're going to start now. Particularly somebody who has difficulty suggesting that the American flag is a symbol of patriotism and honor and integrity. A guy who believes that Jesus or God is non-binary. A vegan in Texas. Hey, you know. But stranger things have happened. And the guy, Tallarico, is attractive. He's articulate. He's all those kinds of things. He's also somebody soft on borders. has made all sorts of suggestions that maybe, just maybe, we're too tough on the borders, none of which is going to sell very much in Texas. We come back. CBS's Margaret Brennan tried to get two Medal of Honor recipients to trash America on its 250th birthday. They did not take the bait. Stick around.

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2: Stuck in traffic? We've got the answer.
3: In the Los Angeles area, on the 10 eastbound to State Street, there is a vehicle blocking the off-ramp. FSP is en route. On the southbound 101, just north of Mission, there's debris in the slow lane. On US 101 northbound near Barham, you got a two-vehicle crash blocking the number one lane. CHP is on scene, clearing those lanes. Remember to keep your eyes on the road, your hands on the wheel, and your seatbelts fastened. This is CHP Officer Elliott with your up-to-the-minute answered traffic report.
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4: 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With Memorial Day now in our rearview mirror, we've marked the official start of summer. 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But you can help them experience a much better future. 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These are kids with a mom or dad or sometimes even both behind bars. Never been to summer camp, many of them. Some of them returning for their second or third time. Will you help send as many kids as we can to bless them with the week at an Angel Tree camp? Think about the time you had your first summer camp experience. Some of these kids, if it isn't for you, will never ever have that experience. 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Again, Angel Tree banner at the top of LarryElder.com, where you can make a secure online donation, or you

0: And phone your generous gift to 888-206-2855. That's 888-206-2855. CBS's Margaret Brennan had two Medal of Honor recipients on her show. Here's what she said in attempting them to trash Donald Trump, but they didn't take the bait. Number 33.
1: We are coming up on this 250th anniversary of the American experience. What specifically makes you optimistic? Because this country at times can feel dark these days. There's a lot of darkness. What makes you feel optimistic?
2: Well, ultimately, because we're in Washington, D.C., and everything revolves around politics, we have to remember that politics aren't everything. American lives continue on. Children are born, children go to school, lives are achieved, dreams are achieved. This country is a great place. It's not politics. It's not just what's the news bites coming off of media. Ultimately, we continue forward as a country, continually imperfect, continually evolving forward, always trying to achieve a more perfect union. That's what's important to remember, what we can achieve aspirationally. No other place in history, time, or on this planet have ever gotten to where we are today. We need to be proud of that, and we need to remember that is what we stay focused on, what we can be.
1: What we can be, and the promise of it. What makes you optimistic?
3: It's so important to remember who we are as a country, and take an opportunity to celebrate that and think about all the challenges that we've overcome, how far we've actually come. You know, I think if you frame it that way, you think very deeply about our trials and tribulations from the beginning to today. We've made tremendous strides. Our country is, you know, we're a global superpower. Our economy is doing well. All those things are great. And take politics aside, out of this whole conversation. Be grateful for what you've got and the opportunities that it's provided for you. And if you do that, I don't see how you can't be optimistic about our future.
1: Mm-hmm. Well, thank you. Thank you both. And thank you for your service.
3: Thank you.
0: Well, thank you both. And thank you for your service. Everything seems so dark. I'm here in California, and highest unemployment of any of the 50 states, slowest job creation of any of the 50 states, highest gas prices, highest state income taxes, highest electricity prices, lower 48, home prices, twice that of the national average, more homelessness here than any other state, more illegal aliens than any other state. Gap between the rich and the poor, large. Yet I'm looking at these people running for office, whether it's L.A. Mayor Bass or whether it's any of these Democrat Senate candidates. You know what they say? California is the fourth largest economy in the world. Well, that's where they start. We must be doing something right. Well, America by far has the strongest economy in the world. Nobody else is even close to talk about China. In the aggregate, if you add up all the GDP of China, but do it per capita, not even close to us. So if you're going to brag about California, despite all the things that I've said, you can't brag about America. Orlando Patterson is a sociologist at Harvard, been there for decades, happened to be black. In the 90s, he said America, with all of its flaws, is the least racist majority white country, provides more opportunities for black Americans in any other country in the world, including all of those of Africa. And yet you have all these Democrats still whipping out the race card. Donald Trump, in his two terms, has done nothing at all. America is dark. Today, Dow Jones, record high. S&P, record high. NASDAQ, record high. Well, that's just for rich people. No, it's not. Half of Americans have stock either directly or through their 401ks or other pension plans. So when the stock market goes up, everybody benefits. And this is during a war with Iran. Oil prices down because of the expectation that maybe, just maybe, some deal might be struck. I don't know. Border secured in 30 days. What did Spanberger say a few years ago, the current governor of Virginia? Biden does not have the legal authority to close the border. What? 4 years ago, we went through 9% unemployment 1 year, average 5%. Before the war, gas prices 5-year low, mortgage rates 3-year low. Oh, we're in such a dark place. Yeah, you let in a whole bunch of illegal aliens, and Trump is trying to get rid of them. And you have a bunch of protesters in the street thwarting the authorities from doing so by design, because they're trying to change the nature of the electorate. And the voters in 2024 said, we're not buying it. We want something done about it. Oh, everything's so dark. How can you be optimistic? Are you kidding me? Half the world would come here if they could. Right now, as we speak, there are Haitians lining up for a shot at a lottery, which is a program that they have to get into America, because it's such a racist, horrible hellhole with Donald Trump as president. And the way Republicans are viewing the economy versus the way Democrats are viewing it, night and day. A recent survey found that Democrats were 5 times less likely to call the economy good or excellent compared to Republicans. Now, when you're shopping, you're shopping. The price is the price. Gas is the price. Your raises are your raises. Inflation's inflation. How is it that Republicans are 5 times more likely to see the economy as fair or good compared to Democrats? Because of Donald Trump? Because they're deluded? Because Donald Trump is giving them a cult-like vision of the economy? Or maybe, just maybe, there's something called Trump derangement syndrome. There was a psychologist who was on Fox News. He said more than half his patients are fixated on Trump. So you don't see anything at all. You look at the world through Trump tinted glasses. And if you were one of those who doubted Trump and didn't get into the stock market, you lost a lot of money over the last several years. 888-971-SAGE, 888-971-7243. Do not leave town.
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6: Fox News, I'm John Saucier. President Trump at the cabinet meeting at the White House today, answering a reporter's question about whether the United States would accept a short-term deal to allow Iran and Oman to control the Strait of Hormuz. The president insisting they're negotiating to make sure the strait is open for all countries to use.
7: We're going to watch over it. We'll watch over it. But nobody's going to control it. That's part of the negotiation that we have. They would like to control it. Nobody's going to control it. It's international waters, and Oman will behave just like everybody else, and we'll have to blow them up. They understand that. They'll be fine.
6: Treasury Secretary Scott Bessent saying oil prices should return to normal once the conflict comes to an end.
8: In terms of prices, I believe the prices are transitory. Oil will be lower than pre-conflict levels when this ends. Natural gas is already down.
6: The United States conducting a series of strikes in southern Iran against boats trying to plant mines in the Strait of Hormuz earlier this week. 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
0: 888-971-SAGE, 888-971-7243. I am Larry Elder. We are Salem News Channel. Mark is in Los Angeles. Mark, always nice to hear from you.
13: Hey, Larry. So why don't you tell me, like, I don't know anything, why you and, of course, Fox, who never criticized Trump, why don't you guys talk about the ballroom in the White House, which was never discussed before, torn down about for historical things because Trump didn't want to do that. But it's going past that one, said no taxpayers' money would be used for it, had all these donations, which have totally disappeared all of a sudden. And more importantly, Larry, the cost has exceeded anything in the world because it's now going to cost $1 billion to build it with taxpayers' money. Why is that, Larry?
0: Well, my understanding, Mark, is that it costs $400 billion. All of that is paid for by donors. The $1 billion is for security.
13: That's not at all what I've heard, Larry.
0: Well, that's what I've heard.
13: So,
0: beyond that, though, Mark, I always find it interesting when people who are on the left, and I perceive you to be on the left, are upset about spending. Since when have people on the left been upset about spending? We're in California. Gavin Newsom inherited a budget surplus of $100 billion. It's now a deficit of almost $20 billion. We spend more money K-12 than virtually any other state, wasted money. I have no idea where the tens of billions of dollars have gone for homelessness. If you know, please tell me. So all the waste going on with Medi-Cal fraud, Medicaid fraud, all the fraud that's going on in this state, and you're worried about $1 billion being spent for security for a ballroom, which is tip money? Look at our national debt, our national deficit. These are the kinds of things that ought to concern you, not this minor stuff.
13: And doesn't our national deficit keep going up under Trump?
0: Our national deficit, since you mentioned that, is going to go up no matter who's president because much of it is on automatic pilot. Primarily Medicaid, Medi-Cal, Social Security, Obamacare. These things are on automatic pilot, which is one of the reasons I ran for president. I wanted an amendment to the Constitution to put spending to a certain percentage of the GDP, forcing the politicians to go into a room, lock it, and make substantial reforms on these so-called entitlements programs. But you're right. I am concerned about the debt. I'm concerned about the deficit.
13: But the ballroom,
0: out of all the things I'm concerned about in terms of spending, doesn't even make my top 100 list.
13: And, of course, anything historical to do with that Trump refused to have anybody check that out. Why is that, Larry? Because it's either his way or it's no way. I mean, seriously. I can't wait till
0: you don't think other presidents are going to benefit from the ballroom that he's building? It may not even be built by the time he leaves. So if it's such a boondoggle, then I would imagine that the next president comes in, a Democrat's going to put some tape over it and not use it.
13: Well, that's ridiculous.
0: It is ridiculous.
13: Larry, you didn't answer my question. First of all, any other president, if Obama did this, you would be going crazy saying, well, what about
0: if Obama did it by making
13: everybody.
0: Hold on. If Obama had endured three assassination attempts, and Obama had said, when I have on a large state dinner, I have to have it outdoors, on the lawn, when it rains, it's inconvenient, and I'm going to do this for future presidents, I would have had no problem with it whatsoever. I certainly would have been happier with that than Obamacare.
13: Right, but now a lot of people have no insurance, and insurance rates are going through the moon.
0: Well, what about, Mark, are you really prepared to defend Obamacare? It's going to bend the cost curve down. It didn't. If you like your doctor, you can keep your doctor. Not true. The average family is going to save $2,500 or more on their premiums. Didn't happen. Costs have exceeded inflation. Virtually every single promise, not virtually, every single promise Obamacare made did not happen. I cannot believe you're defending this.
13: It's much better than we have now. And what is the Republicans' thing? Trump has said, wait, let me just finish. Trump has said, forever, as long as I can remember, he has much better ideas for this. He's never come out with one. Now
0: I'm going to shock you, Mark. I don't disagree with you. The agenda should be we should have much more competition in healthcare. The more government, the more expenditure, the more waste, the more inefficiency. I wish Donald Trump would say that the way to deal with Medicare and Medicaid is the free market. And we should eventually abolish all those programs over time. That's a little too radical probably for you, though.
13: Yes.
0: Yeah, I would have thought so. So I'm agreeing with you that the costs are too high. And the reason they're too high is because government is doing something the private sector could do more efficiently and cheaper. I'm Larry Elder. Every spam call, every scam text, every sketchy email with your name, Larry Elder here, each one starts the same way. 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
15: Stuck in traffic? We've got the answer.
16: In Rancho Cucamonga, 210 eastbound before Archibald Avenue, accident has been cleared. Traffic is still stop and go from Mountain Avenue. In Corona, 71 southbound before the 91, there's an accident on the right shoulder. Traffic is stop and go from Pine Avenue. Also, Baldwin Park, 605 southbound, off-ramp to Valley Boulevard, there's an accident. The off-ramp is partially blocked. Traffic is going to be stop and go from Ramona Boulevard. With your dependable answer traffic, I'm John Ingles.
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12: The Larry Elder Show contains facts. Some people are uncomfortable with facts. 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Here's Larry Elder.
0: 888-971-SAGE, 888-971-7243. I am Larry Elder. We are Salem News Channel. We're going to talk about Iran coming up. Also, a BS Now co-host said that, well, maybe the Obama team got a bad deal from Iran, but they were experts, and he wasn't joking. But I want to make another comment about Margaret Brennan of CBS trying to get these two Medal of Honor recipients to respond to her, quote, "There's a lot of darkness," close quote, comment about America. Years ago, when I was invited to speak at the Ronald Reagan Library, I invited my mom, my dad. I had just written my first book, The 10 Things You Can't Say in America. So I'm giving a speech, and I mentioned my father, about his background a little bit, that he never knew his biological father. His mother was illiterate, irresponsible. She threw him out of the house at the age of 13, only child, never to return home. Ultimately became a Pullman porter on the trains and came to this place called California. It seemed sunny. My father said you could walk through the front door of a restaurant because he always had packages of crackers and tin cans of tuna, because in the South you never knew whether you'd be able to get a meal. Pearl Harbor, he joins the Marines, becomes a Monford Point Marine. These are the first black Marines, I said during the speech. And when he got out, he tried to get him a job as a short order cook, and was told in Chattanooga, Tennessee, where he met and married my mom, we don't hire any N-words. Went to an unemployment office. Lady said, "You went to the wrong door." Goes out in the hall, sees colored only, goes to that door, to the very same lady who sent him out. My dad came home to my mom and said, "This is BS. I'm going to L.A. where I was when I was a Pullman porter, and we get me a job as a cook." Comes out to L.A., and walks around for a day, day and a half, and is told at every single restaurant, "You have no references," which was their way of saying, "We don't hire black people." Went to an unemployment office, this time just one door. Lady said, "I have nothing." My dad said, "What time do you open?" She said, "I open at 8. "What time do you close?" 5. My dad said, "I'll be sitting in a chair until you find something." Sat in a chair for a whole day, came back the next day. She calls him up around lunchtime and says, "I have something. I don't know whether you're going to want it." My dad said, "Of course I'm going to want it. Starting a family, what is it?" She said, "It's a job cleaning toilets and Nabisco brand bread." My dad did that for 10 years, took a second full-time job cleaning toilets at another bread company. Those of you who were raised in L.A. might remember a company called Barber Ann Bread. My dad worked these two full-time jobs because he wanted my mom to be a stay-at-home mom. My mother was raised on a farm in Huntsville, Alabama. And when she went to the dress store downtown, and only because the owner knew my grandfather and my grandfather sold him poultry, was she allowed to go to the back door when the department store was closed. And whenever she tried on a dress, whether she fit properly, whether she liked it, whether she could afford it, she had to purchase it because it touched her black skin. She told me stories like this. Anyways, I mentioned some of these stories when I was talking to the people at the Ronald Reagan Library. And I said, by the way, my mother and my father are here. They're a Randolph Elder, Viola Elder, and people stood up and applauded. It was a packed house. There were hundreds of people there. Stood up and applauded. I'm watching this. And when the speech was over, there was a line of people, probably 20, 30 deep, holding up pens, holding up copies of my book, and my dad was autographing them. So I'm standing here at the podium watching this, and I said to myself, only in America can something like this happen. And you want these two Medal of Honor recipients, Margaret Brennan, to trash the country because Trump is president? Let's hear it again, number 33.
1: We are coming up on this 250th anniversary of the American experience. What specifically makes you optimistic? Because this country at times can feel dark these days.
0: Hold on.
1: There's a lot of dark.
0: Was she crying?
1: What makes you...
0: Hold on. Was she crying? Are you serious? You're crying? Start it over again, please.
1: We are coming up on this 250th anniversary of the American experience. What specifically makes you optimistic? Because this country at times can feel dark these days.
0: Okay. Hold it right there. We're coming on the 250th anniversary of America. Because there's a lot of darkness. What specifically gives you hope right now? Well, Margaret, I got money in the stock market, which is hitting record highs. Well, Margaret, I just went through 4 years of watching 15, 20 million illegal aliens come in the country. Finally have somebody with the stone to do something about it. Well, Margaret, the president just negotiated the release of the hostages in Gaza and their remains. Well, Margaret, president pressured our NATO allies to pay up 5% of their GDP when they weren't even doing 2%. Both Obama and George W. Bush complained about it. Donald Trump did something about it. Well, Margaret, we're no longer on the hook for the money that we're spending for the Ukraine versus Russia war because Donald Trump pressured our allies into picking up our tab. Well, we finally are doing something about the threat that every previous president said we should do something about, which is to make sure that Iran does not have a nuclear bomb. And finally, we have somebody who's got the stone to do something about it. And Margaret, maybe you're not feeling that way, but President Trump, as far as two-term presidents are concerned, is the most popular two-term president at this juncture in his second term than I've ever seen. So while you may feel there's a lot of darkness, half the country feels there's a lot of daylight and are happy about what's going on. What makes you people feel that there's hope? Let's hear some more of it.
1: Darkness. What makes you feel optimistic?
2: Well, ultimately, because we're in Washington, D.C., and everything revolves around politics, we have to remember that politics aren't everything. American lives continue on. Children are born, children go to school, lives are achieved, dreams are achieved. This country is a great place. It's not politics. It's not just what's the news bites coming off of media.
0: There's no crying in baseball. 888-971-SG. I'm Larry Elder.
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0: 888-971-SAGE, 888-971-7243. I am Larry Elder. Salem News Channel coming up. We're going to talk about Iran, the proposed Iran deal. We'll see what's going to happen. Also, at least 25 people shot Memorial Day weekend in Chicago, and the mayor says that parents need to step up. George is in Santa Barbara. George, you're in the Larry Elder Show. Thank you so much for calling.
26: Hey, good afternoon, Larry. Thanks for taking my call.
0: My pleasure.
26: I love your show, and I just wanted to make an addendum to the Trump ballroom argument. I've done a lot of research on this, and the figures vary, but in California, health care for illegal immigrants, I like to call them document challenged.
0: But they have teeth. But they have teeth.
26: Well, you can't offend anybody in California.
0: That's right.
26: But anyway, the figures are between 7 and 15 billion a year. A year.
0: Yeah. That's just health care.
26: And that's for not immigrant. That's undocumented.
0: Yeah. And then you throw in education K through 12 for the illegal alien children and children of people who are here illegally, emergency room, law enforcement, and you deduct some of the taxes that they pay. You're talking about $25 billion a year at least.
26: Yeah, so the argument just, it's crazy. Yeah. Anyways, love your show, and thanks for the time.
0: You got it. How many ballrooms could we build with $25 billion? Rocky is in Frankfort, Indiana. Rocky, you're in the Larry Elder Show.
27: Hey, Larry, how you doing?
0: I'm doing well.
27: God bless you. I'm so honored to talk to you, man.
0: Thank you.
27: I used to be in automation tech, and I used to work on factory machines and repair them. And whenever these manufacturing facilities start setting up new facilities, I'm one of the first guys they try to hire, so we can set machines up for production and start slowly bringing in production people to run them. And lately, I'm disabled now, but my resume apparently is still out there. And I have been getting, like, job offers starting $40 to $50 an hour.
0: Wow.
27: Left and right in my emails because my resume is still out there. And that tells me that Midwest manufacturing is definitely picking up.
0: Rocky, thank you very much for that. That's what, of course, the president has been saying. That's not what the media has been reporting. Media is reporting the economy is dismal. Consumer confidence, all-time low. But the way Republicans look at the economy versus Democrats, night and day. Poll of potential Republican voters found 43% rated the economy as excellent or good, which isn't great. But you compare that to 5% of Democrat voters that call it excellent or good. What's that all about? When we come back, maybe the Iran team got a bad deal with Iran. The Obama team got a bad deal with Iran, but they're experts. Said somebody on BS Now. What does that even mean? 888-971-SAGE. Do not leave town.
25: 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Stay tuned.
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3: The Supreme Court's decision striking down racial gerrymandering. 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
5: Fox News, I'm Tom Graham. President Trump says talks with Iran are moving forward. He spoke today from the White House.
6: The president's negotiations to end the war with Iran are going very well.
7: They are starting to give us the things that they have to give us, and if they do, that's great, and if they won't, then the man on my left is going to finish them off.
6: President Trump making that warning, sitting next to Pentagon Chief Pete Hegseth at a cabinet meeting.
5: Fox's Jared Halpern, U.S. ramping up efforts to contain the growing Ebola outbreak in Central Africa, including efforts to treat any affected Americans overseas.
8: The Trump administration is set to deploy U.S. health officials to neighboring Kenya to staff a quarantine and treatment facility for Americans testing positive for the disease or those potentially exposed, rather than bring them back to the States to be handled there.
5: Fox's Greg Palcott, America's listening to Fox News.
9: 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Won't you help out? 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
0: Larry Elder here, the sage from South Central, the Prince of Pico Union, the czar of common sense, the great Eldersky, Don Lorenzo. Welcome to the program. No victocrats allowed because we've got a country to save. So let's get her teed up!
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0: 888-971-SAGE, 888-971-7243. Larry Elder, Salem News Channel. So, on BS Now, which I watch so you don't have to, there's a co-host named Jonathan Lemire. And here's what he said about the Iran deal that was negotiated during the Obama administration, number 32.
30: And President Trump is so clearly desperate for a deal that he and White House aides over the weekend, particularly Friday and Saturday, saying this is 95% done. Well, the 5% that was left was Strait of Hormuz and the Iran's uranium. The biggest stuff. And that's why we don't have a deal yet. And we may not get there unless, as you say, Joe, Trump takes a really bad deal. And there is a sense in Washington he might be willing to do that, though that would be humbling. He feels like he can sell it anyway, that he can claim it's better than what the Obama team got. And as our friend John Heilman always says, with Trump, it's either confession or projection. And it was noteworthy over the weekend. He kept ripping the Obama negotiating team as, in his words, rank amateurs, where, as we just discussed, they were experts. Maybe they got a good deal, maybe they didn't, but they were experts. What the Trump team now has are rank amateurs, and they have not been able to get a deal at all.
0: Maybe they got a good deal, maybe they didn't, but they were experts. That's your defense of the Iran deal? A deal that had sunset clauses, meaning after a certain period of time, Iran can go ahead and enrich and get a nuke. A deal that had nothing whatever to do with their ballistic missiles program. A deal that had nothing whatever to do with their terror program. A deal that did not give what are called no-knock inspections. They had to be given heads up before the inspectors were able to inspect. That's the deal you're talking about? You know, maybe they got a good deal, maybe they didn't, but they were experts. This is Jim Hansen, ex-Special Forces, number 20.
1: Here we go. We're at the final rounds, you know, and this may go to the judges. It may be a TKO. But the bottom line, President Trump's not going to give away any of the big three. He may not get them all in this first bit, but no nukes, no missiles, no proxies is what this is going to end up being. And how we force the mullahs to do that is the last piece of this. They can't hold out much longer. Everybody wants to pretend, like you said, that President Trump's the one who's under the gun here. President Trump's under political pressure. They are under absolute economic regime collapse pressure. And I know who I'm betting on.
0: And this is a former counterterrorism coordinator, number 21.
2: You know, it's a great question, Laura. I think what we're seeing right now is very much the fog of diplomacy. There's a lot of moving parts happening behind the scenes, and those of us on the outside don't have great visibility. All we know is what certain voices inside the administration choose to reveal at certain times, and it may not be a complete picture. I think the most important thing to keep in mind as a possible deal comes into shape, we have enormous leverage over the Iranian regime, economic leverage, because our closing the strait, our blockade, can strangle their economy. So my hope is that we use that leverage to get the best possible deal and don't rush to get something done based on an artificial timeline.
0: This is a former Navy SEAL, Wisconsin Republican Van Orden, number 28.
19: The Iranian mullahs have to understand that their window of opportunity is rapidly closing. And I have the utmost confidence in President Trump and Marco Rubio and Pete Hegseth to make sure that the interests of the United States and the world writ large are taken care of. That means Iran must never have a nuclear weapon. Let's remember, it's not just the 60% uranium. It's the 3.75 to like 20% that rapidly moved to weapons-grade uranium. So that has to get out of that country because these mullahs cannot be trusted, period.
0: My Democrat friends who are listening to the program, including Mark from L.A., easy question. Do you want Donald Trump to be successful? Do you want Donald Trump to negotiate some sort of deal where Iran has renounced forever its nuclear weapons and its desire to acquire them, where Iran has renounced its intercontinental ballistic missiles program, where Iran has renounced support for terror proxies, whether it's the Houthis in Yemen or Hezbollah in Lebanon or Hamas in Gaza? Do you want him to be able to succeed in opening up the Strait of Hormuz without Iranians charging tolls, which is what they're threatening to do? Do you want him to win? Do you want us to win? Recall the senator from Rhode Island, I believe it was Reed, was asked that very question and wouldn't answer it point blank. You dislike this man that much. You don't want him to have a victory, what, on the eve of the midterms, where despite all the gloom and doom, the Republicans might retain control of the House and control of the Senate. That prospect is so dismal for you. You want President Trump to fail. You want the Iranians to continue to pursue a nuclear weapon. You want the Iranians to continue supporting the terror proxies that have killed hundreds of American soldiers. You want them to continue their missile program. We found that they have a missile that could go at least 2,500 miles, enough to strike virtually every capital in Europe. You want this because you hate Donald Trump so much. And you're ignoring that previous president said a nuclear-armed Iran is totally unacceptable. You don't believe Donald Trump when he says that Iran was close to getting a nuke. You don't believe 60 Minutes when they said it. You don't believe the Iranian negotiators when they said they had enough enriched uranium to build 11 nuclear bombs. You wanted Trump to kick the can down the road. And then, if and when Iran acquired a nuclear bomb, and God forbid they used it, then you'd blame Donald Trump for not doing something about it. This is where at least half the country is. Rooting for Donald Trump to fail means rooting for Iran to acquire a nuclear bomb. Rooting for Iran to continue funding its terror proxies. Rooting for Iran to continue their development of long-range missiles because you hate Donald Trump so much. How is it that Republicans are five times more likely than Democrats to say the economy is good or excellent? Something like 43% of Republicans feel that way. 55%, by the way, do not, which is not a great stat. But look at the people that are Democrats. 5% say it's good or great, despite record highs in the stock market, despite people's income exceeding inflation, despite an average of 5% inflation in the previous administration hitting a peak of 9%, despite gas prices prior to the war, as I mentioned before, 5-year low, despite hundreds of thousands of violent criminal illegal aliens being rounded up and deported, despite 4 years of completely open borders, when you were told to your face that the borders were secured, or they were as secured as they can be given the absence of comprehensive immigration reform, or as Abigail Spanberger, the current Virginia governor, said, Biden lacks the legal authority to close the border. That's more acceptable than Donald Trump prevailing over Iran? There's something almost pathological about this, something almost demented about this. And how many of us have lost friends simply because we support this man? Man won all 7 swing states in 2024. All 7. And all this lawfare against this man. The lawsuit filed against him by Alvin Bragg, who ran promising to get Donald Trump. As I said to you before, I used to work for the LA County DA's office. The job of a DA is not to get people. The job of a DA is to do justice. And you certainly don't run promising to get an individual, as he did. As Letitia James did, the AG of New York. I'm going to get Donald Trump. And then she files a lawsuit against him, claiming that he defrauded banks when the banks weren't even making that claim. What is that? What is that? Investigation over the alleged illegal possession of documents. Biden had more documents in more places, and because he was not president, did not have the legal authority to declassify documents as Trump did. And that one went nowhere. And you sat there with a straight face and said that Biden is sharp as a tack. Joe Biden said, I've known the Bidens for, Morning Joe Scarborough said, I've known the Bidens for decades. And I'm telling you, this is the best version of Joe Biden I've ever seen. And F you if you don't believe it, he said on television. Sharp as a tack. But Donald Trump is degenerate. He's evil. He's a fascist. He's a Nazi. He's a dictator. Sick. I'm Larry Elder. My friend, can I share something with you for a moment? I know how confusing it's become. 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
2: In lanes, make sure you slow down. In the West Valley area, on eastbound 118, just west of Reseda Boulevard, you have a vehicle blocking the number 2 lane. On the westbound 134 to the southbound 2 connector road, we have reports of deer on the transition road. Make sure you slow down. Drive safe and keep your focus on the road. This is CHP Officer Elliott with your up-to-the-minute answer traffic report.
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7: 888-71-SAGE, 888-971-7243. I am Larry Elder. We are Salem News Channel, no applause, please. Eldorados, you know I bring the most insightful, informed, and intelligent experts on my show. Every Wednesday, I bring on an expert in banking and the economy whom I have discovered. His name is Alex Apkarian. He's a former banker, a current economist, and founder of Allegiance Gold. You know, protecting your portfolio with gold and silver, that's something I've thought a lot about. I've got to tell you, I've rarely come across a company as impressive as Allegiance Gold. I've been to their offices, met their team, and I've experienced the integrity and the philosophy of the people there, and that's what made me a client. My friend, Alex Apkarian, welcome back to the show.
8: Thanks for having me, Larry.
7: Alex, interesting day today. New highs, NASDAQ, S&P, and the Dow. What does that tell us about the future of the economy? What does that tell us about gold?
8: Well, look, there is some speculation movement in the market. We're seeing that people are forgetting about the war premium that's it's expected. But ultimately, here's the bottom line, that gold is money. Gold is real wealth. And we're seeing this stagnation between 4,400 and 4,800, which presents a great buy-in opportunity. Look, if you liked gold at 48, if you liked gold at 5,000, you're going to love it at the 4,400. And as a matter of fact, we're still seeing some solid forecasts from analysts above 5,000. The question is, as it passes the 5,000, what will it prevent gold to hit the 6,000? And based on the inflationary numbers and some of the disconnect between the real economy and the market, I think there's a great opportunity for us to take advantage of the dip in gold and silver.
7: Well, that brings me to my next question, which is a basic question. For those who don't follow the commodities market closely, explain the role gold has traditionally played in the broader financial system.
8: See, physical gold and silver are outside of the system. They're not moving in the same direction as your stocks, bonds, which are basically paper-based. So the idea of diversification

0: Diversification is you want to have something that it doesn't move in the same direction. And because gold and silver are real, physical, tangible, they don't have a counterparty risk. They don't have, you're not buying anyone's liability. This is why gold and silver is wealth. It's so simple that Wall Street and the banks and governments, they want it complicated. So the average investor doesn't invest or diversifies a portion of it. This is why I want to lean in on the listeners. Look, as we speak today, recently we saw Russia shoot some hypersonic missiles. The war is escalating. And anytime you have this elevated geopolitical tension, guess what? You're going to see money move back into physical silver and gold just for the protection and diversification aspect. So if you want to protect a portion of your retirement accounts, whether you have a 401k, an IRA, you can easily do so. It's so simple. It's so straightforward. And this is what we actually specialize in helping the average American with.
1: You've touched on this many times. Alex, the more uncertainty there is, the more often gold comes up in conversations. Why is that?
0: Look, gold has been around for 5,000 years. It's much bigger, larger than any country, any government, any currency. Because of that aspect, gold is real money. So the reason why you hear gold whenever there are some problems, it's the flight to safety. It's safe haven asset because when you have it, you own it, it's yours. It's a layer of protection against devaluation. It's a layer of protection against economic uncertainties. And guess what? Because it's like an insurance on your money, it has that upside movement. It's protecting the downside. But in the last 2 or 3 years, let's not forget, gold has outperformed the market. And if we look at the last 25 years, gold has even outperformed the S&P 500, including dividend reinvestments. So the question that I want to lead the listeners to, why not have a portion of your assets that has an opportunity to grow while minimizing the downside and having that layer of hedge against uncertainties?
1: Well, that brings up diversification, which financial planners often talk about. What role does gold play in having a diverse portfolio?
0: Look, if the most sophisticated investors in the world, which are the central banks, governments, the ones that actually set the policies, I call them the insiders of the money game. If they're the ones diversifying a portion away from the U.S. dollar, they know something that the average person does not. Why are they diversifying when they're the ones that actually print the money? So in a diversification aspect of a portfolio, depending on your age, depending on your risk tolerance, what one thing you might want to consider is the rule of a 100. What happens is the older you get, the less growth or uncertainty you want to have in your portfolio and the more of a stability you want to have. That's where gold will come into play, not only to diversify, but to also improve and enhance the returns.
1: I've never heard of the rule of 100. Tell me about that.
0: Sure. Look, let's say you're going to live about 100. And, well, I hope that's the case, but let's say you're in your 80s. What you want to do is take your age and subtract it from the 100. So in this case, the 20. That will tell you that 20% of the portfolio should be a little bit more in the stability. That's where proper diversification occurs. Morgan Stanley had the 60-40 rule. Then they change it to 60-20. The concept is simple. If you're younger, you can afford to take on more risk. You have an opportunity to redo. But as you get older, a portion of your portfolio needs to be simple, diversified, and something that doesn't erode or lose value when the Federal Reserve prints or you have this missed policies. So one way to kind of gauge what amounts to consider and how to diversify your portfolio is take 100, minus that by your age, and think about the allocation in terms of stocks, bonds, and mutual funds, and obviously, of course, gold. That gold is the foundation. You actually want to reverse the portfolio. Gold should be the first layer, and you want to build upon that because just like when you build a house, you want a strong foundation, and that's what gold does. It is not replacing your stocks or bonds. It is actually strengthening and fortifying the portfolio, and that's why I tell people it's very simple and easy to do. Contact us and let us help you diversify a portion of your portfolio properly, the right way, with physical gold and silver.
1: Sometimes we're blessed with mentors in our lives. You all know that Dennis Prager helped mentor
2: Larry
1: me
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1: into
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1: Being a radio host. 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
1: Eldorados, I trust Alex. 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Alex, the rule of 100. I'm going to go to 150. I'll talk to you next week.
0: I look forward to seeing you next week, Larry. Take care.
1: You got it.
2: The answer. Breaking news.
3: All evacuation orders are now over in Garden Grove after experts and first responders were able to stabilize a damaged chemical storage tank. Mark Mayfield explains.
4: Last night, police and fire officials said the remaining 16,000 evacuated residents can return home. The Orange County Fire Authority says the temperature in the tank is now down to about 90 degrees. Late last week, officials were worried that the compromised tank might explode and cause a massive blast. Over the weekend, 50,000 people were evacuated in multiple cities around Garden Grove. County and state prosecutors are now investigating the incident and the company that owns the tank. I'm Mark Mayfield.
3: The Trump administration is suing the University of California, Los Angeles, accusing the school of deliberate indifference to harassment against Jewish and Israeli students. Tammy Trujillo has that story.
5: It's the administration's second lawsuit against the school over claims of anti-Semitism. This new suit says UCLA received more than 100 complaints about anti-Semitism, but regularly ignored them. It calls out 2024 pro-Palestinian protests on campus, claiming Jews were beaten and assaulted while the school took no serious action.
3: Now here's National Weather Service meteorologist Andrew Rourke with your answer weather forecast.
6: Looking at partly to mostly cloudy skies out there, courtesy of a low pressure system to the north of the area. High temperatures this afternoon only in the mid to upper 60s across both coasts and valleys. Overnight, look for partly to mostly cloudy skies to continue, being a little bit lower than normal, a little bit cool out there. Tomorrow, same thing, partly to mostly cloudy skies through the day. Temperatures about the same, just mostly in the mid to upper 60s. This will be the end of it, however. Friday into the weekend, skies will clear and there'll be a nice warming trend.
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3: 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Won't you help out? 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We want to ship them so they can be there for Independence Day. 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
1: 888-971-SAGE, 888-971-7243. I am Larry Elder. We are Salem News Channel. At least 25 people were shot in Chicago over Memorial Day weekend. Despite all of these shootings, there were no confirmed homicides. By the way, this is actually down from previous years over Memorial Day weekends in Chicago. Shootings included 4 teenagers, Chicago's West Side. By the way, most of these shootings and homicides take place West Side, South Side, heavily black areas. I mention that because, as I said, for decades, the number one problem facing this country in general, facing the black community in particular, is a large number of children who enter the world without a father in the home married to the mother. And I suspect if we were to drill down on the backgrounds of these people that were shooters, we'd find that many of them have come from homes where there wasn't a father around. Years ago, economist Walter Williams said this, number 37.
11: For those of you who are not aware, the illegitimacy rate in the United States among blacks is roughly around 55%. That is, nationally, 55% of all black babies are born out of wedlock. And in some cities like New York and Chicago, you might find 80 or 90%, New York and Washington, D.C., rather. Now, the illegitimacy rate among blacks is a new phenomenon in black history in the United States. That is, in 1940, the illegitimacy rate among blacks was about 12%. In 1918, the illegitimacy rate among black teenagers was less than that among white teenagers. So how do you explain the increase in illegitimacy and or out-of-wedlock marriages or slovenliness in general? Well, I mean, I think any economist would tell you that if you tax something, you're going to get less of it. And if you subsidize something, you're going to get more of it, whether it's wheat, cheese, or slovenly behavior. And indeed, United States, we have been subsidizing slovenly behavior. That is, we have been making the cost of illegitimacy or having kids out of wedlock relatively cheap. That is, through welfare payments, through other kinds of in-kind payments. And then the fact that the modern times of the 60s and the 70s, there was a loss of the ostracism associated with illegitimacy. When I was a young kid, and keep in mind for all of you, I just look very young, but I'm much older than that. But when a black girl would get pregnant, she was a disgrace to her family, and she was sent down south to live with a relative, and because it was just a disgrace. Nowadays, I mean, girls are pregnant and their stomachs, and they're just kind of dancing the streets, going to school, and all the social penalties have been withdrawn from it. And so, what?
12: To whites also.
11: That's right, and the illegitimacy rate among whites is higher than what it was. So I think one author put it that the welfare state in the United States did more to destroy the black family than slavery could have ever done. That is, slavery and Reconstruction could ever done. That is, black families were far more stable during the Reconstruction period. In New York, in 1920, in New York, 80% of all black children live in two-parent families. And nationally, up until 1960, it was 75% of blacks live in two-parent families. And it was roughly equal, a little bit less than that of whites. Today, the number of blacks living in two-parent families is around 42%. And it's declining. And it's the, you know, it's, Reagan didn't do that. I mean, and it's no evil spirits that explain it. I believe that the welfare state explains it.
1: That was in 2013, and by many measures, things are worse now. When's the last time you heard one of these? Probably 1986. It's much worse now. When's the last time you heard one of these black politicians who are going BMW over losing a congressional district because of redistricting talked about that? Debbie Wasserman Schultz just announced her candidacy for a district that will be a black plurality. And local Florida Democrats, black ones, are extremely angry. They say she's costing a, quote, black access seat. What does that even mean? What does that even mean? What have the policies of these black politicians done to improve a lot of black people? What? 888-971-SAGE. I'm Larry Elder. Every spam call, every scam text, every sketchy email with your name, Larry Elder here. 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
2: Stuck in traffic? We've got the answer.
13: In Rancho Cucamonga, 210 eastbound before Archibald Avenue, accident has been cleared. Traffic is still stop and go from Mountain Avenue. In Corona, 71 southbound before the 91, there's an accident on the right shoulder. Traffic is stop and go from Pine Avenue. Also, Baldwin Park, 605 southbound, off-ramp to Valley Boulevard, there's an accident. The off-ramp is partially blocked. Traffic is going to be stop and go from Ramona Boulevard. With your dependable answer traffic, I'm John Ingles.
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1: 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I am Larry Elder. We are Salem News Channel with Memorial Day. Now in our clear rearview mirror, we've marked the official start of summer. But for children with a mom or dad in prison, sometimes even both, summer often isn't a very fun time because they're stuck in hot cities, bad neighborhoods, around gangs, around drugs, missing out on the childhood fun we had when we were their age. 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This will help make a prisoner's child make a truly godly transformation as they experience Christian fellowship. I've gone to a couple of camps. I've seen it with my own eyes. I've seen these kids not want to go after 1 week. They're with other kids with a mom or dad behind bars. Having fun, swimming, horseback riding, other fresh air activities, all in a Christ-centered environment. Will you help me see how many kids we can bless with the week at an Angel Tree camp? Let's do something righteous today. 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That's 888-206-2855. Eduardo is in Tampa Bay. Eduardo, you're on the Larry Elder Show.
17: Yeah, good evening, Larry. Thank you for taking my call.
1: My pleasure.
17: I grew up close to a Tilden High School honor student that was killed yesterday. This is in the Chicago neighborhood called Back of the Yards. He was caught in a crossfire between two groups. And I have to say, you know, it's a shame. I moved out of Chicago 3 years ago. I told you that previously. And my brother still lives in a cop fire neighborhood, so at least he's safe in that kind of neighborhood. But I think it's time that these teen takeovers, I definitely support curfews, but I think it's time that President Trump, this is probably not going to happen, but it's a pipe dream, that somebody like Brandon Johnson and Karen Bass and Mr. Mondami should be arrested for derelict of duty when it comes to crime.
1: Eduardo, you're not going to get a quarrel with me on that. President Trump wants to send the National Guard to L.A., and he sued, and ultimately he backs down. We saw what happened when he sent the National Guard to Washington, D.C. Crime fell dramatically. It seems to me, no matter how much I hate Donald Trump's guts, since my number one job is to protect people and property, I would welcome federal assistance to do something about crime. Instead, you have not only them not doing anything about crime, you have laws that the city council is considering that would pressure the police into ending what are called pretextual stops. If somebody has a busted taillight or something like that, they don't want the police to do anything about it because the fear is that they're stopping a disproportionate number of, quote, people of color. Never mind that people that drive with a busted tailpipe or expired tags or other things are far more likely to be committing crimes than those who don't. So the very people that you claim that you care about, people of color, are going to be the ones that are most threatened by this. The mayor of Chicago, Brandon Johnson, is calling on parents to keep tabs on their children. Right before Memorial Day, he said this, and I'm quoting him, "I'm counting on our parents and our adults to do more. Know where your children are. Know what they're engaged in. We just have laid out a plethora of activities that they can engage in. And so that's why we are using every single entity of government for our Chicago public schools, through our park districts, through our libraries. There's not a place, a neighborhood, where activity can exist that won't be available. But our parents, our adults, all of us have to put in the hard work," end of quote. That is all well and good. But the root cause is what economist Walter Williams said in the 80s. The large number of children in the world with a father married to the mother in the home. And I've not heard Johnson say one word about that. Have you heard Al Green, who, by the way, has lost his job? Al Green is the one in Texas with the cane. He lost his primary, so he won't be in Congress anymore, at least not at that district. So the cane man is no longer going to be around. Did you ever hear him say anything about the welfare state and what it's done to the nuclear intact family in America? What it's done to the nuclear intact black family in America? Of course not. Have you heard any of these Democrat politicians yelling and screaming that they're losing black representation say one word about the number one issue facing the black community? No. But God forbid a white person like Debbie Wasserman Schultz should throw her purse in the ring for a district that is around 45% black. And the local politicians, including the woman that had their seat before, who resigned in disgrace, who's running again, don't ask me how or why, they're all denouncing her. They use terms like Jim Crow. So Debbie Wasserman Schultz, the former chair of the DNC, who, by the way, has been playing the race card, as all Democrats do, pushing the narrative that America remains systemically racist, that blacks are eternal victims, identity politics. Play the race card, live by the race card, die by the race card. So she's taught black people to think of themselves as victims, as suppressed. And here she is trying to be the congressperson for a district that has the largest group blacks, and they're telling her that she's stealing a seat. She's engaging in Jim Crowism. She's engaging in oppression of the black vote. You can't make this up. Maybe she'd say something about the nuclear intact family that the black politicians haven't said a word about. So that makes her unqualified? 888-971-SAGE, 888-971-7243. I'm Larry Elder.
9: Larry will be right back. Stay tuned.
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27: Larry's father, Staff Sergeant Randolph Elder, says hard work wins. You get out of life what you put into it. And now, here's Larry Elder.
1: 888-971-SAGE, 888-971-7243. I am Larry Elder. We are Salem News Channel. Coming up, Zoran Mamdani says his tax increases for corporations and millionaires will Trump-proof New York. And he announced a plan to seize and redistribute private property from landlords that are neglecting their property. How that's going to make New York more affordable, I'm sure Mr. Mamdani can explain. Also, Magic Johnson and Samuel Jackson have both come out and endorsed L.A. Mayor Karen Bass for re-election. All of this and more, 888-971-SAGE. Scott is in Santa Ana. Scott, you're on the Larry Elder Show.
28: Hey, Larry, how are you doing?
1: I'm doing well. Scott, how are you?
28: Good. Yeah, I called you a while back. Just two things real quick. I remember we talked about you had a similar situation with a friend that had TDS. I think it was in your law school and hasn't talked to you since. Remember that?
1: Oh, yes.
28: Talked about that. Yeah, well, I had the same thing. I talked to you a while back about that. Well, I saw my friend. This is the first thing I had to tell you. At an event here in town. And we locked eyes, and he gave me the finger. So that's it for that.
1: So well, that worked out.
28: Yeah, that worked out excellent. I thought maybe, you know, he might do something or say, hey, you know, let's make amends. No. So anyways, maybe your friend, don't expect your friend maybe not to do it either. The second thing is we went in on vacation right before Memorial Day. We went to me and the wife went to Zion. So we started going on there and filled up the car and paid $4.65 a gallon, right? So then we were heading out and then we hit Arizona. And so this is a myth about gas prices, $4.25.
1: Well, okay. Well, as you know, Gavin Newsom claims that gas stations like Chevron are gouging California. And Steve Hilton pointed out that a Chevron station in a red state is charging a lot less for gas than they're charging in California. So apparently Chevron is just gouging Californians but not gouging red staters. Funny how that works. Mamdani announced a housing plan to transfer private property into the hands of more deserving people, including NGOs that are affiliated with the Democrat Socialist of America, the party to which he belongs. We're talking about that. Samuel L. Jackson has endorsed Mayor Karen Bass, as has Magic Johnson. The prospects of Spencer Pratt of winning L.A. are tough. I told you, it's a tough putt. Only 15% of registered voters in L.A. are Republican. But look at Karen Bass's record. 888-971-SAG. All of this and more. Don't go away.
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5: News. I'm John Saucier. President Trump at the cabinet meeting of the White House answering reporters' questions about whether the U.S. would accept a short-term deal to allow Iran and Oman to control the Strait of Hormuz.
6: We're going to watch over it. We'll watch over it. But nobody's going to control it. That's part of the negotiation that we have. They would like to control it. Nobody's going to control it. It's international waters, and Oman will behave just like everybody else, and we'll have to blow them up. They understand that. They'll be fine.
5: The recovery efforts underway. Nippon Dynamo packaging plant Longview, Washington, after a chemical explosion of an industrial tank. Longview Fire Department Battalion Chief Matt Amos says recovery is expected to be slow and methodical.
7: As individuals are recovered from the site, they'll undergo decontamination before being transported to the Cowlitz County Coroner's Office for identification and family notification.
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